0: by the blood. That's the Perrys at number 10. At number 9, falling from the number 1 position last month, it's the Tribute Quartet from the album Forever and Then.
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And then the tribute quartet at number 9. The Mylan Hayes family is preparing for their homecoming event called Celebration in the Foothills, August 13th and 14th. You'll hear Greater Vision, the Mark Trammell Quartet, Tribute Quartet, Jim and Melissa Brady, and of course the Mylan Hayes family. You can see all the details at themylanhayesfamily.com. Here they are at number 8, Garden Tomb.

Garden Tomb. That's the Mylan Hayes family at number 8. We're back with our number 7 song in just a moment as we keep inching up the chart. I'm Rodney.

0: This is Chuck Harding with A Moment for America. The question is asked, is this a Christian nation? Well, the United States was founded by Christians through the will of God and for the advancement of the Christian faith, as stated in the Mayflower Compact by the Pilgrims in Plymouth in 1620. In 1931, the Star-Spangled Banner became our national anthem, written by a Christian, Francis Scott Key, during the War of 1812. In 1954, Under God was added to the Pledge of Allegiance, and In God We Trust was put on all our currency. In God We Trust became our national motto in 1956 from a stanza of the Star-Spangled Banner. This is still a Christian nation. And although cultural and political forces are trying to destroy our liberties and our Christian heritage by falsely revising our history, defaming our founding fathers, and desecrating our constitutional standards, we must not allow this to continue. We must stand for truth. We must speak out. The communist leader, Lenin, said decades ago, "Take the heritage away from the people, and they're easily persuaded. The hostility of wokeism and the cancel culture must be challenged by people of faith. It is time we ask the question, can I make a difference? Could I run for some type of political office, be a poll watcher, make a phone call to a legislative leader about a bill? Every Christian can make a difference in their communities, cities, states, and even our nation." This is Chuck Harding. Think about it, America. For more on this subject and other issues, go to missiontoamerica.us.
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2: 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On the final weekend of every month, we take the chart that will appear in the upcoming edition of the Singing News Magazine and count down the top 20 songs. We're up to number 7 now with the latest from the Wisnets. Here they are with It's Only by the Blood.

0: By the Blood, that's the Wisnets at number 7. At number 6, it's Karen Peck and New River. It's been 2 years since Karen and Susan lost their mom. Karen talks about the influence of their mother.
1: Well, it's one of those things to where, you know, when you go through life and you're just hanging on, you feel like at times you're hanging on for dear life, you know that the Lord is there and He's with us. And one thing that I've discovered too is that God did not create us to bear burdens. He did not create us to bear the grief alone. That's why He says in His Word to cast our cares upon Him, because He cares for us. And so just knowing that Mom is in heaven, we're sad for us, but happy for her.
0: That's Karen Peck Gooch, and here's Karen Peck at

God gives good answers. And number five, it's the debut single from a soon-to-be-released album by the Down East Boys, climbing up four spots to number five, Preach Jesus.

0: Yes, that's the Down East Boys at number 5. Still to come, the top 4 songs in gospel music. I'm Rodney Baucom, and you're listening to The Gospel Greats.
1: Scripture says in James 3, verse 2, that your tongue is your least member of your body, and what you believe in your heart is what will come out of your mouth. It's time to speak the word with author, Bible teacher, and evangelist, Pastor Joanne Ramsey.
2: There was a little eaglet that ended up in the barnyard with some chickens. He scratched around for food like the other chickens because he thought he was a chicken. Like some of God's children, they don't have a full understanding of who they are in Christ Jesus and what belongs to them. However, one day, some eagles flew over and spotted the little eaglet and called down to the eaglet to fly with them. And the eaglet said, I can't do that. I'm a chicken. And the other eagle said, oh no, you're not a chicken, you're an eagle. And so the little eaglet believed the eagles and so began to fly and soar with the other eagles. Friends, the turbulence of the times and the challenges of the days are upon us. And we're going to have to believe God when He says that we are more than conquerors, that we're more than overcomers. We're going to have to believe God. And we're going to have to stand strong, knowing that we're not fighting this battle by ourselves. We're standing strong. Brothers and sisters, we will have some challenges in our lives. Jesus said we would. He says, but to be of good cheer, because I have overcome the world for you. So, you know, we don't have to stand in fear. Praise God.
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6: Today is Monday, July 27th. Let's take a look at the weather for the Amarillo area. Overnight low tonight, low to mid-70s. Tomorrow's high temperature, about 106 degrees. Wednesday, the high is forecast to be about 104. On Thursday, we can expect mostly sunny skies with a high of about 105 degrees. On Friday and Saturday, high temperature about 100.
0: The Gospel Grace. Welcome back. We're up to number 4 on the countdown, and we find the Triumphant Quartet there. Their new single features bass singer Eric Bennett on a song called Friend of Sinners.
7: I love it. I love the worship songs, and this one basically just talks to Jesus, and we just kind of listen. Everybody just kind of listens in to a conversation between me and him, basically. But what a song of hope. Like Joseph Habedank wrote the song, you know, religion isn't working. And I'm just tired of religion, tired of the religious crowd, really, to be honest with you. And because there seemed to be so judgmental towards everybody. And man, when I read the Gospels, I am constantly reminded that Jesus didn't always go to the worst people. They flocked to him. when he would walk into a place, he didn't have to go over and say, hey, you know, won't you come here? They flocked to him. They wanted to be around him because he had an aura around him of listen, I ain't judging you. I just want to help you.
0: That's Eric Bennett, and here is the Trumpet Quartet with Friend of Sinners at number 4.

0: Quartet with Friend of Sinners at number four. At number three, it's the Singing News Trio of the Year, Greater Vision. They've been working on something new due out at the National Quartet Convention. Gerald Wolf gives us details.
1: We went back in November last year and we started working on a hymns album with them. And this is something I've wanted to do for several decades, and I thought, man, if we're ever going to do it, we better do it. So it's coming out this fall, and if you like hymns, you will have to love this album. It is huge. So we're looking forward to that coming out in late September.
0: That's Gerald Wolf at number three on the top 20. Here's Greater Vision, If These Walls Could Talk.

0: 3 on the top 20. That's Greater Vision, If These Walls Could Talk. At number 2 for the second month in a row, the trio Southbound hovers near the top with a song from their album, I Left It in the Water. Seth Elby underlines the message of this song.
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0: with nothing. Okay, we've done them all except that number one song. We'll reach the peak of the singing news chart when the Gospel Greats continues.
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2: 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The Spirit gives us boldness. The Spirit has given us the Word of God. The Spirit gives us wisdom. The Spirit alone can bring conviction and faith. Therefore, we are dependent on Him. God's spiritual energy reserves never run out.
1: 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We're the Billy Graham Evangelistic Association.
3: 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And the engineer leading the technical aspects, including installation, got only one antenna of the six bay structure placed onto the tower, and it was only stuck up there about 30 feet or so, rather than the 400 feet authorized. Nevertheless, we started and we had a wonderful time and we reached out 20 miles. We would love to receive testimonies of what this network means to you. Offerings are not necessary to send a card or a letter with your testimony. 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
4: This is Carter Conlon. 2 Corinthians chapter 3, verses 17 and 18. Now the Lord is the Spirit, and where the Spirit of the Lord is, there is liberty. But we all, with unveiled face, beholding as in a mirror the glory of the Lord, are being transformed into the same image from glory to glory, just as by the Spirit of the Lord. Do you ever feel that you can't share your faith because you feel that you must be perfected in every area of your life before you do? You and I have a tendency to forget that a little bit of God in our lives is way bigger than 1,000 of us. As we behold God, we start changing little by little. It doesn't happen overnight, but it does happen. We're changed by the Spirit of God into the same image that God has desired us to be from glory to glory. We're changed into what God actually desires us to be. So let's start to pray. Let's start to call out. Let's you and I now bring glory to His name. It's now time to pray.
3: Our slogan for this year is, My Heart is Fixed in 2026. One of the scriptures for this is Psalm 57:7. My heart is fixed, O God, my heart is fixed. I will sing and give praise. If you're not going to sing and give praise to God, it is probably not going to be possible to keep your heart fixed properly. Say it out loud. O God, my heart is fixed in 2026.
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0: Hello, friend, and welcome back. We've been enjoying the top 20 songs in Southern Gospel music, according to the chart that will appear in the August edition of the Singing News magazine. Before we announce the number one song, let's recap the top 10. At number 10, By the Blood from the Perrys. And then the former number one song falling out of the top spot from the Tribute Quartet. At number 8, Garden Tomb, that's the Mylon Hayes family. At number 7, It's Only By the Blood from the Wisnitz. At number 6, God Gives Good Answers, Karen Peck and New River. Preach Jesus from the Down East Boys at number 5. At number 4, it was Friend of Sinners from the Triumphant Quartet. Greater Vision in at number 3, If These Walls Could Talk. And we just heard Nothing from Southbound at number 2. At the top of the chart this month, it's a group that has been nominated in the New Artist category and Favorite Trio category at the Singing News Fan Awards. Peach Goldman, Troy and Katie Peach and Andrew Goldman. Troy and Andrew met and became friends when they were singing with the Perrys. Andrew runs us through his personal resume.
6: So I went through high school and college before I came out here on the road. So I graduated in 2012. And shortly after that, I got a text randomly from Libby Steffel. She'd seen one of my videos and they were looking for a lead singer. So I think the next week I went up and met with them. And 2 weeks after that, I was on the bus. So that was 2014. And then Troy came almost a year later. And we were there almost 7 years. And then 2020, during COVID, my dad got really sick and my little girl was born. So I thought it was time for me to come home and be home for a little while and enjoyed that. And then Ernie Haas texted me one day, asked me what I was doing and said, can you run sound? And I was like, no, I can't run sound. He goes, well, I just need somebody to push a fader. And I've been with him almost 4 years doing tour and production management for him. And always had a major respect for Ernie. He's been a great encouragement to me over the years.
0: That's Andrew Goldman. They're a talented trio. Troy gives us a little testimony about his wife, Katie.
7: A lot of people don't know how much they hear her in mainstream gospel music because she sings background on everybody's records. I mean, she's on Ernie's new record. She's on Doug Anderson's new record. She's on Taranda's. I mean, it's crazy how much, you know, that you hear her on. So.
0: That's Troy Peach at the top of the chart this month. Let's enjoy Peach Goldman, Expecting a Mountain at number one.

0: At number one, that's Peach Goldman with Expecting a Mountain. And that wraps things up for the program today. I hope you enjoyed the countdown. The song rankings are determined by airplay from reporting radio stations, and the numbers are compiled by Rick Francis of the Singing News Magazine. Thank you, Rick. If you have a request for an upcoming program, take a moment to call our 24-hour request line. I'll give you the number. It's 800-452-1473. Again, that's 800-452-1473. Coming up next week, we'll enjoy a visit with the Kingsmen.
1: It's going to be an album. We got five brand new songs that we're putting on it. And then we're going back, and we have pulled out some of the old favorite hits.
0: The Kingsmen coming up next week. I'm Rodney Balcom. Thank you for listening today. Remember, the gospel is the good news. Let's all strive to know him and to make him known. And we'll look for you again next time right here, Lord willing, with more of the Gospel Greats.
2: Hello, everybody. I'm Ricky File, and these are Principles for Abundant Living. Today, I want to talk to you about some things that look like faith, but they're not faith. Claiming the promises is not faith. Now, don't misunderstand me. When we learn that something belongs to us based on God's Word, we lay claim to it. But to continue claiming the promises indicates that you haven't believed that you have already received. And faith is to believe that you have received what you desire when you pray. Now, that definition of faith is found in Mark chapter 11 and verse 24. You see, faith says, it's mine already. Faith doesn't say, I'm just claiming the

were. They don't keep on claiming them. They act like faith, real faith, acts like it's already there. Because by faith, it is. As long as you're trying to get it, faith hasn't yet acted. Again, let me emphasize, faith says, thank you, Father. Faith says, I have it now. Faith stops praying for it and begins praising for it. Notice carefully, doubt keeps saying, I'm claiming the promises. I'm standing on the promises. All of that is the language of doubt. Some of you maybe have never thought about those things before, but think about them now. Unbelief can quote the word, but not act upon it. That's the same thing as mental assent. Well, some people, they're always pleading the promises, or pleading the blood, or claiming things. We don't realize that our very language in using those type of terms savors of unbelief. You see, believing that you have received is simply acting on the word. We act on the word as we would act on the word of someone that we have confidence in. We act on the word because we know it's true. We know God backs it up. We don't try to believe it. We don't pray for faith. We simply act upon it. Sometimes people are even guilty of saying things like this. Oh, I'm trying to make the word true. Well, you don't have to try to make the word true. It's true. It's always been true. It always will be true. People don't know the word until they begin to practice it and live in it. Not really. They might can quote it, but they don't really know it. They may have sat under some of the finest teachers in the country, and yet if it hasn't become a vital part of their lives, they don't really know the word yet. Using the word in your daily life is the secret of faith. The word abiding in you is what will enable you to be able to ask what you will, and it shall be done unto you. You draw on the vine life for wisdom, love, and ability when you're acting and living the word. The word is the same as the Master, Jesus, speaking to you. When you act on the word, you're acting in unison with Him. When you act on the word, you and He are lifting the load together. The Lord is fellowshipping with you, sharing His ability and strength with you. Now, can you understand that really all faith is acting on the Word? You see, we have little formulas sometimes, little faith formulas, but when you're really acting on the Word, you don't pay much attention to formulas. You just act on the word. You realize you're walking with Him and that His ability is yours. So there are some things there that look like faith and sound like faith, but really are not faith. And if you'll think on those things and meditate on those things, it'll help you. It'll help you to walk in real, genuine faith. And that's what we want you to do. That's what we want to help you to do through this little 5-minute program each day.

0: Sunday, July 27th. Let's take a look at the weather for the Amarillo area. Overnight low tonight, low to mid-70s. Tomorrow's high temperature, about 106 degrees. Wednesday, the high is forecast to be about 104. On Thursday, we can expect mostly sunny skies with a high of about 105 degrees. On Friday and Saturday, high temperature about 100.
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2: If you have your Bible or your mobile device, I want you to turn to Revelation 18. I'll explain in a moment why we're going to read probably the longest text that I've read from the pulpit since pastoring this church over a 21-year period. Beginning at verse 1, it's page 1932 if you are using the Chair Bible. John is on the island of Patmos. He has been taken into the presence of God, and the Lord is giving him a panoramic view of end time events. Where we are in the book of Revelation is near the end. The battle of Armageddon is just a hop and a skip away from chapter 18. And at the end of that, Jesus is coming. It's called the second coming. But in chapter 18, I want us to read. It takes about 4.5 minutes. But John said, after this, I saw another angel coming down from heaven. He had great authority, and the earth was illuminated by a splendor. With a mighty voice, he shouted, "Fallen, fallen is Babylon the Great. She has become a home for demons and a haunt for every evil spirit, a haunt for every unclean and detestable bird. For all of the nations have drunk the maddening wine of her adulteries. The kings of the earth committed adultery with her, and the merchants of the earth grew rich from her excessive luxuries." Then I heard another voice from heaven say, "Come out of her, my people, so that you will not share in her sins, so that you will not receive any of her plagues. For her sins are piled up to heaven, and God has remembered her crimes. Give back to her as she has given. Pay her back double for what she has done. Mix her a double portion from her own cup. Give her as much torture and grief as the glory and luxury she gave herself. In her heart she boasts, 'I sit as queen. I am not a widow, and I will never mourn. Therefore, in one day, her plagues will overtake her, death, mourning, and famine. She will be consumed by fire, for mighty is the Lord God who judges her. When the kings of the earth who committed adultery with her and shared her luxury see the smoke of her burning, they will weep and mourn over her. Terrified at her torment, they will stand afar off and they will cry, 'Woe, woe, O great city, O Babylon, city of power. In 1 hour your doom has come. The merchants of the earth will weep and mourn over her because no one buys their cargoes anymore. Cargoes of gold, silver, precious stones and pearls, fine linen, purple, silk and scarlet cloth, every sort of citron wood and articles of every kind made of ivory, costly wood, bronze, iron, and marble, cargoes of cinnamon and spice of incense, and myrrh and frankincense, of wine and olive oil, of fine flour and wheat, cattle and sheep, horses and carriages, and bodies and souls of men. They will say, 'The fruit you long for is gone from you. All your riches and splendor have vanished, never to be recovered.' The merchants who sold these things and gained their wealth from her will stand afar off, terrified at her torment. They will weep and mourn and cry out, 'Woe, woe, O great city, dressed in fine linen, purple and scarlet and glittering with gold, precious stones and pearls. In one hour, such great wealth has been brought to ruin. Every sea captain and all who travel by ship, the sailors and all who earn their living from the sea, will stand afar off. When they see the smoke of her burning, they will exclaim, "Was there ever a city like this great city?" They will throw dust on their heads and with weeping and mourning cry out, "Woe, woe, O great city, where all who had ships on the sea became rich through her wealth. In 1 hour she has been brought to ruin. Rejoice over her, O heavens. Rejoice, saints and apostles and prophets. God has judged her for the way she treated you." Then a mighty angel picked up a bold boulder the size of a large millstone and threw it into the sea and said, "With such violence the great city of Babylon will be thrown down, never to be found again. The music of harpists and musicians, flute players and trumpeters will never be heard in you again. No workman of any trade will ever be found in you again. The sound of a millstone will never be heard in you again. The light of a lamp will never shine in you again. The voice of bridegroom and bride will never be heard in you again. You merchants were the world's great men. By your magic spell, all the nations were led astray. In her was found the blood of prophets and of the saints and of all who have been killed on the earth." May God add his blessings to the ministry of the word today. Father, thank you for the anointing that has been in this service that now continues, and we believe you for great things before we leave here today. In Jesus' name, amen. This is the 21st lesson or teaching that we are embarking upon this morning, that we have called the Great Calamity, which is only one of the legs of this study of Revelation. There's the Great Crusade of God, and there are different things. We talk about the Second Coming, or the Rapture of the Church. We've talked about a number of things, but in this vein, this is the 21st lesson. And the reason I wanted to read all 24 verses of this chapter is to give you an eye, a pulse of what is going to happen to this place called Babylon. Because it has been over a month, or right at a month, since we had our last message in this series, it is needful for me to remind you of something that is very important, given to us in Revelation 17 and in Revelation 18. Both chapters have a common theme, and that theme is Babylon. However, they are not the same Babylon. Did you hear that? They are not the same Babylon. The Babylon of Revelation 17 is the ecclesiastical Babylon. It is the harlot church, the writer of Revelation tells us. It is the religious system that will be full-blown during the tribulation period. It is already in place. The infrastructure is well set, but it will go uninhibited during the period of the tribulation period. But it is the Babylon spirit, that began in Genesis 11 when Nimrod, who Bible scholars identify as the first Antichrist, built the Tower of Babel and rebelled against God to have a one-world money system, a one-world language, a one-world religion, and for everyone to live right there. You see, just as Jesus Christ has a bride which is made up of his church, the devil has a bride as well. How many of you know the devil is a copycat? He tries to duplicate everything that God does. And he has a bride as well, and it is the harlot church. It is a godless, it is a blasphemous, it is a bloodthirsty, and it is a murderous church that has shed the blood of God's saints over the millennials. We see here in chapter 17, it was in chapter 17, that she is riding. She is a woman decked in purple and in scarlet, riding the back of the beast. And that beast is the Antichrist. But before chapter 17 concluded, we saw that the kings of the earth turned against her. They had been bowing to her every command, but now they will turn against her, and they will eat her flesh, the Bible said, and they will devour this church of the last days. They will devour her by burning her with fire. Now, the Babylon of our text is different, because it is not the religious system, though religion is intermingled in this as well, but it is the political and the financial and the commercial Babylon that will literally be a city that is yet to be rebuilt according to the word of God. Now, the commonality between the Babylon of Revelation 17 and the Babylon of Revelation 18 is that, other than their name, they are both God-hating. They are both sin-loving. They are dictatorial. They are self-absorbed. And the Bible assures you and I that both of them will be destroyed. Both are enemies of God, and both have an agenda that was birthed in hell. Revelation chapter 2 and verse 18 describes how demonic and how deprived and how detestable the city of Babylon will be. We read it earlier, but let me read it from the Amplified. Revelation 18:2. And the angel shouted with a mighty voice, "She is fallen. Mighty Babylon is fallen. She has become," read it aloud with me, "she has become a resort and a dwelling place for demons, a dungeon haunted by every loathsome spirit, an abode for every filthy and detestable bird." The Babylon of chapter 18 is, again, I would repeat, a literal city. It is going to be a very high profile city that is known for its financial prowess. And that always influences politicians. Can you say amen? That always has a way of bringing politicians to your doorstep and eating out of your hand. And in case you've not learned, let me tell you, we have some of the best politicians in Washington that money can buy. It was Charles Freeman Clark who said, and I quote, "A politician thinks of the next election, a statesman of the next generation. A politician looks for the success of his party, a statesman for that of his country. The statesman wishes to steer while the politician is satisfied to drift," end of quote. Those at the helm of the city of Babylon that is yet to be built, that is spoken of here in Revelation 18, will have the same spirit of those of the Babylon in Revelation 17. Their agenda will not be about pushing people up and helping families to thrive and to be their best. Their agenda is going to be about control of everything. How they how people will spend their money, how they will spend their time, and believe it or not, and it's happening even now, how they think. I'm going to be sharing in this message how that AI is even now, it's already in the works.
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0: The following broadcast is brought to you by Accelerate Church. 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If you're in the area and would like to stop by for a service, we would love to have you. 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
1: Deuteronomy 28, that's verse 27, where the Lord lists all the curses that come upon you if you do not listen to him. Then, there's a whole lot more to that. Galatians 3, finally we're there, verse 13. Christ has redeemed us from the curse of the law. So if it's written in the curse list, then I've been redeemed from it. Yeah, praise God. I've been redeemed from it. Having become a curse, for it's written, cursed is everyone who hangs on a tree, that the blessing of Abraham might come on the Gentiles in Christ Jesus, that we might receive the promise of the Spirit through faith. I'm saying this, and I dare you to say it out loud. I'm redeemed from the curse. Glory to God. Praise the name of Jesus. Maybe you've heard this before, but it ought to make you shout all the more, because it's a good reminder. I've been redeemed from the curse. I've been ransomed. The ransom has been paid. Praise God. Yeah, I've been rescued from all this bruising easily. I've been rescued from bleeding gums. I've been rescued from wounds not healing properly. I've been rescued and ransomed from this by the blood of Jesus, by the fact he hung on the cross. Hey, I've been redeemed, and I'm not ashamed of it. Praise the name of Jesus. Glory to the name of Jesus. Give him praise this morning. Hallelujah. Thank you, Lord Jesus. I'll be seated if you can. He ransomed us. He paid for it. And I know there's some of you, you've dealt with some of these type of symptoms. I know, because you've called me to pray for you. But you need to look it up, because this is, I believe, the highest form of faith. Taking God at his word, saying, wait a minute. It's in Deuteronomy 28. If it's in there and it's written there, then praise God, I believe it and I receive it. What? Ransom. Redemption. Freedom. Healing. I receive it. Glory. I'm trying to stay calm. I'm trying to be dignified. But he did all this. All of this and everything else mentioned in Deuteronomy 28. Yeah. Give yourself over to studying that sometime. Don't just casually read through it. Do what I did. Break down. What does that word scab? Because I could read past that real quick. Because he said, this is under the curse of the law. You'll have the scab. Well, I could just read that and be like, ooh, that sounds nasty. Because it does. And it is nasty. But he's delivered me from it. Well, what does that mean? I had to go look it up in the Hebrew. And I saw it literally translates scurvy. So then I just said, okay, what is scurvy? And then I saw all those other things I mentioned. I said, oh, that's what he's delivered me from. Praise God. Praise the name of Jesus. If you got to speak to your teeth, speak to your teeth. You got to speak to your gums, speak to your gums. Somebody says, that's crazy. No, it's not. If your dog gets out, you start speaking to them. You call their name, though you can't see them right then. People say, it's crazy. No, it's not crazy. Jesus spoke to fever that was in Peter's mother-in-law. And then Peter denied him right after that. Sorry. I don't know if that's why he did, but wow. He shouldn't have been that way. No, I'm kidding. That was a lame preacher joke. That was like a dad joke. Okay. Deuteronomy 3:29. There's a big word right here. Can you guess what the big word is? It's a short word. It's the word IF. If you're Christ's. How many say boldly, I belong to him? Come on, how many say I belong to him? Oh, I came to bring you good news today. If you're Christ, then you are Abraham's seed and heirs according to the promise. All the promises made to Abraham are yours. This should make you want to shout hallelujah, praise God. Hey, even if you've heard it before, you're hearing it again. What? I'm Christ. Therefore, if I'm Christ, I'm Abraham's seed. Therefore, everything under that curse, and it's a huge list. List it out sometime. And out loud, say, I'm redeemed from it. I'm redeemed from it. By the way, it goes on to say right around verse 61, 2, 3, 4, somewhere in there, that any disease not even named. See, the Holy Spirit knew ahead of time. Go ahead and write that down. You've been redeemed from it. Even if the doctors hadn't caught up yet. See, people told me that before. But, man, I've been to all these doctors. They can't figure out what's wrong with me. I know something's wrong. Well, you know what? That's fine. Go try to get medical help. That's not a sin. But can I just tell you something? The highest form of faith is just to take God at his word. If you need a doctor to tell you what it is so you know what you're fighting, that's great. That's fine. But let me tell you right now, it's the disease. It's from the devil. And you've got to take what's yours, which is redemption from that. Yes. You've been redeemed. Say it out loud. I've been redeemed. Say this. I've been healed. See, say it like that. I am healed, but I have been healed. It's already happened. I've been healed. I mean, it's done. Yeah, but I don't feel it. I still got that. Still got that. Hey, if you still got to grow, speak to it. Command that thing to go down. Tell it to leave. I had one in my hand one time, and some of y'all have seen it. And I know, and I hadn't talked about it in a while, but it was like right here. So every time I'd move, I'd notice there was a bump right there. Well, some staff and people around, they started noticing. They got a little concerned. But what they didn't know, because I didn't go around and say, well, you see that bump? I speak to it every day. But I was speaking to it every day. Whatever you are, I curse you. Well, as you can see, there's not a bump today. Maybe you can't see, but there's not a bump there today. Whatever it was, somebody said, oh, that was just some little something or another. You can Google it and find out what it is. I don't care what it is. It's cursed. It wasn't there. It grew. Then it had to leave. I said it had to leave. Well, the other people, well, you should have had that tested to see if it was cancer. I don't care if it's cancer. I don't care what. It has to leave. It has to go. Every growth that's not normal must leave. Every bump, every lump that's not of God has got to get out. Now, the only way you're going to talk this way is if you know your covenant, take what's yours. Wow. Look at Ephesians chapter 4. Trying to get to where I left off. I've been doing that for like the last 5 services and hadn't really got anywhere. But yet we've gotten somewhere. That's so amazing how the Holy Spirit works. Ephesians 4:14. When I say we hadn't got anywhere, I mean according to the notes I had pre-written that the Holy Spirit gave me. Right? We're just now in Ephesians 4. That's where I left off sometime. I was supposed to get to it like 4 services ago. But here we go. We should no longer be children. Ephesians 4:14. Tossed to and fro, carried about with every wind of doctrine by the trickery of men and the cunning craftiness of deceitful plotting. If you don't notice this in this verse, there are men, and I'll say women, that literally are tricky. Literally, they're cunning. They're crafty in their deceit. They're crafty and deceitful, and they're plotting against you. You don't know this. I'm always amazed when people, they change the way they dress or look or whatever based on someone's opinion. I'm like, well, you just talked to the wrong person, because all these people have opinions. It doesn't mean they're always thinking of you, by the way. Don't get an overinflated idea of this. But what I'm saying, you go to the grocery store, the cashier and the sacker may say something about you when you leave. Big deal. Maybe they don't like your glasses. Maybe they don't like your hairdo. Maybe they don't like your shirt. They didn't think your shoes are stupid. Or maybe they do like them. Well, I mean, you're going to stay here and live your life. Well, I wonder what they're saying about me. Who cares what they're saying about you? Who cares what people say about you? Somebody told me, well, hey, there's somebody out there. They made a video about you. Da, da, da, da. I said, yeah. And who? What's his name? The name. I said, never heard of him in my life. I could care less. If I don't know him, I mean, what does he actually know? Well, he knows what's out there on the web. Well, that's a dirty shame. That is a flat, dirty shame. You believe everything you Google?
2: No.
1: Wow. And you think you're not going to be deceived in the end time hour? Men are tricky. And we're living in a time, do you understand this? I was talking to my children about this because they're talking about a video they saw that did this. And their mom, as we're eating, you know, I'm like, I don't remember if I was eating a chicken wing or what, but I'm over there just chilling out. And mama says to him, that's AI. No, I saw this. They did this. They did. And I mean, right in the middle, mom's like, hold on. That's AI. That wasn't real. I'm like, yeah, you're probably right. You live in a time you can't believe everything you see on video. And I was explaining to my children, I said, look, there's a tech company that won an award for the production of their video. And the video was of the CEO of the other tech company they were competing against, stealing something in Target, which never happened. But there he was, showed him walking. They showed a security guard. They showed him grab. I watched the video. He grabbed it off the shelf, tucked it in, and he's walking out. And the security guy's like, hold on, hold on. Let me see. You're stealing. Handcuffs him. All that's on the video. They won an award. It was all AI generated. Nothing was reality. Now we're living in that time. Well, I saw it on video, Pastor. That means nothing. If they can put a man on there stealing something and it never happened, and you think, well, I saw it on video. That's it. That just settles it. We don't live in that time anymore. We knew deception was coming. We just didn't know it was coming at this level, right? Well, people said they did, but I'm saying you can't believe what you see on video? Well, that's a shame. Used to as evidence. Well, we got it on video. It's a sealed thing. Not when there's a company that you can pay to make a video of somebody saying something. Other people, Pastor, you shouldn't talk that way. You'll give haters an idea. Well, you know what? Anybody can edit anything and make somebody say something they didn't say. Do you not know that? I've known that before I ever started preaching. And then it happened to me. Honestly, I'm preaching one night and I'm preaching to you from John 10. And I said, you know, I didn't even know I actually said the word snipe, because I said that I'm talking about the devil's going to snipe you if you listen to the wrong voices. I'd probably said that dozens and dozens and dozens and dozens of times before that, never once thinking anyone would ever have the ignorance to interpret that as a human is going to snipe you. But yet people tried playing that all over the place. Well, that's what that preacher said, that he's going to. No, I'm not. There's no human going to, but the devil's taken out so many people since that night, it's unbelievable. And I'm not talking about in this fellowship, I'm talking about all across the world. There's not a day that goes by I don't hear a news story of someone has died here in this city. Something foolish happened and then they're in eternity. I hope they were ready. I mean, people are not thinking when they lace their shoes sometimes that's the last time they're lacing shoes. My son played a Christian rap song. He said, hey, we hadn't heard this one in a long time. It's called Last Goodbye by T. Tadashi. And I was listening to it. I said, yeah. What's interesting to think about, most people, when they said their last goodbye to someone, had no idea it was their last goodbye. Something to think about, isn't it? Here's the point. Men are trying to trick you and deceive you. And if you're going to sit up here in this American culture right now and try to act like that's not happening, honestly, it's just stupidity. I mean, I'm careful to say someone's stupid, but that's pretty stupid. To know the Bible says what it says right here, and you're going to ignore that there are people trying to trick you that are cunning and crafty and deceitful and they're plotting. Ephesians 4:14. Notice it's not Jeremy 4:14, it's Ephesians 4:14.
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2: Today is Monday, July 27th. Let's take a look at the weather for the Amarillo area. Overnight low tonight, low to mid 70s. Tomorrow's high temperature about 106 degrees. Wednesday, the high is forecast to be about 104. On Thursday, we can expect mostly sunny skies with a high of about 105 degrees. On Friday and Saturday, high temperature about 100.
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5: Praise the Lord. Let everything that has breath praise the Lord. Welcome to Victorious Faith. I'm Cherry Campbell. Today I'm going to continue and conclude the message that I shared with you all last week that I preached in one of our Victorious Faith services called What is the Word? Part 1, God. So join me now in our live service for the conclusion of this message. What is the Word? God. And I made in the very back of my Bible a color code key. And actually, I've had this Bible since I was 20. I've carried it with me now for years, decades around the world. It's gone with me throughout my missionary travels. It's been chewed on by rats and by cockroaches. Occasionally, rarely though, I did spill a little bit of water on it when I had a drinking bottle by my Bible. It's been well worn. It's had a new cover put on and it's been glued back since then. But I don't want a different Bible because this has all my precious markings and I don't want to. Some people like to start over, but my markings and my color codes, they're there for a reason and I want to keep them. But I color coded scriptures regarding different topics. For example, healing scriptures, I put in green. To me, green represented life, like grass and trees. And so I used a green colored pencil and I went and colored healing scripture promises in green. I used red for protection. To me, it symbolized the blood of Jesus. So protection scripture, scriptures protecting us and delivering us from harm and danger. I colored those in red. I used pink for provision scriptures. I used orange for guidance and direction scriptures. I used blue for my calling. And I encourage you, I said it like this, I found myself in the Word. Jesus found himself in the Word when he quoted Isaiah 61. In Luke 4, he said, and he quoted Isaiah 61, "The Spirit of the Lord is upon me because he has anointed me to preach good news to the poor and to proclaim deliverance to the captives and healing for the brokenhearted." And he was quoting Isaiah 61. And then he closed the book and he said, "This day this scripture is fulfilled." He found himself in Isaiah 61. And in other scriptures, he knew who he was. He knew he was the Son of God, the Messiah. He found himself in Psalm 22. That's why he quoted Psalm 22 when he hung on the cross. My God, why have you forsaken me? Quoting Psalm 22. And so he found himself in the Word. We can find ourselves in the Word by relating to people in the Word, their gifts and callings. For example, if you really feel called maybe to be a carpenter, work with your hands. The Bible, the Old Testament, those that were skilled in all crafts and art and work and building the temple, and those that were anointed for that. You can find yourself in them. And if you're called to be a teacher or a preacher, lots of scriptures on teaching and preaching. Paul is one that I related to. Paul said, I'm a teacher of the word, proclaiming the gospel to the Gentiles. And I found the scriptures that he wrote about his own calling so many times related to me, because I knew I was called to missionary journeys, like Paul went on missionary journeys. And so I found myself, related myself a lot to Paul, and saw myself walking in his footsteps. And so I took his scriptures and I colored them, things he said about his own calling. And I knew it witnessed in my heart. That's what I'm called to do. I'd color those calling scriptures in blue. I knew I was called to nations. I knew I had an international calling since I was first called to be a missionary when I was 12. I knew it was international. And so the nation scriptures I colored in blue. So if you're called to be a prayer, look to the people that prayed, Anna and other intercessors in the Bible that are named and their prayers, and you can relate to them and color them. Wherever you find a scripture, that's me. That's what I'm called to do. That's what I want to do. That's what I want to be. That's what I want to do. Then that's you finding yourself in the word. I call those my calling scriptures, and I colored them in blue. So the blue scriptures are me in the word. And so I encourage you to do that. That's a way to study the Bible by subject. It's good to read the Bible through, and I have a Bible reading chart on my website. Go to victoriousfaith.co, and under the Help from God's Word tab, there's a Bible reading chart. All the Bible reading chart, all the scriptures on various topics are all downloadable and printable. You can download them and print them. The Bible reading chart has all the books of the Bible listed with the number of books in their Bible listed out consecutively, so you can scratch off each number of the chapter. Chapter 1, when you read it, scratch it off. Chapter 2, read it, scratch it off. So you can keep track of your Bible reading, what you've read. You mark off one chapter after another, because they're all numbered out, all the number of the chapters in each book. And you can mark off a chapter number once you read it. And I encourage you, read through the Bible, but not only read through the Bible, the way to actually study and dig in deeper is to look by topic. So search for the healing scriptures. You can use my Help from God's Word list of healing scriptures, but when you pull that list out, then go to your Bible and then color them in a color. And I encourage you, do different colors for different topics, like I did. And then I made a key so that I wouldn't forget what was what, although I'm so used to it now, I know what all of the colors mean. But right at first, you might not quite remember. Make a key in the back of the Bible on a blank page. Usually there's note pages at the back. And then mark the color code and then color your scriptures. And study the Bible. Not only read through, but study. Studying is where you dig in. And it's when you dig in that you find the treasures. The diamonds and the emeralds and the rubies of the precious treasures of God's word. You don't usually find them laying up across the top, skimming across the top. You can reading through and just skim across and then, oh, that's a good one. But you find more when you dig into it and you start looking. It's like digging for the treasure. And then you find those precious, precious scriptures. And so dig in the word, find the word, find yourself in the word. Find God's promises in his word, because as you get to know the word, you will be getting to know God. You'll be getting to know his will. You'll be getting to know his thoughts, his desires, his heart. You'll get to know Jesus. Jesus is the word. So when you want a fellowship with God, fellowship with the word. When you want a fellowship with Jesus, fellowship with the word. This book is living. Hebrews 4:12. The word is living and active. It's eternal. It is Jesus. Jesus is the word made flesh. This is somebody. This is God. And this is Jesus. You have the opportunity to get to know him through his word. His word is as truthful as he is. And heaven and earth will pass away, but his word will never pass away. And I've said this before. Even Jesus said, not one jot or tittle of the word will pass away. Now that's like the crossing of the T and the dotting of the I. A jot and a tittle. That's what they referred to as what we would call crossing the T and dotting the I. Not even a little dot of the I will pass away. until the whole word, all of the word will be fulfilled. None of it will fail, will fall to the ground. God's word does not fall to the ground and not produce, because God is eternal. And I've said it before like this, if his word ever failed, God is his word, then that means God fails. And in Hebrews 1:3, God is upholding all things by the power of what? His word. So the whole universe, the stars and the galaxies that are still expanding at the speed of light, the sun and the earth and the moon rotating on their axes, will all, if God fails, he himself would self-implode and cease to exist, and then everything, all of the universe, would cease to exist. God cannot fail. He will not fail. So every day that you see the sunrise, you know God is still not failing. His word is still true. God is still upholding all things by the power of his word. So every day you see the sunrise, glory to God. God's still on the throne. He's still upholding all things by the power of his word. Every day you see the sunrise. Even when you don't see the sunrise, you can see it later in the day up in the sky. Because God is upholding all things by the power of his word. He himself would, what I meant to say, self-destruct. He would self-destruct if his word failed. And if he self-destructs, the whole universe would be destroyed and cease to exist. None of us would exist. It would all disappear. Gone. But the fact that we are here, the sun rises, is because God is still on the throne. He's still ruling and reigning. He's still upholding all things by the power of his word. And we are in his hand. We are in his care. Cast your care on the Lord because he cares for you. He cares for you. He loves you. Come to him. Draw near to him. Go into the secret place of the Most High. Abide under the shadow of the Almighty. In that secret place is rest, peace, joy, protection, shelter, safety, provision, healing, wisdom, guidance, direction. Everything you need is in him. And he is the word. Everything you need is in the word. Hallelujah. Glory to God. Amen. Let's pray. Father, we thank you. Thank you, thank you, thank you for the power of your word. Thank you, Lord, that your word never fails, that you uphold all things by the power of your word. You watch over your word to perform it. You said in Jeremiah 1:12, you watch over your word to perform it. Heaven and earth will pass away, but your word will never, never, never. That means for the ages and the eons to come, age after age after age throughout eternity, your word will still remain. And we thank you, Father, we can build our life on your word. It's not a stack of cards. No, it is a sure, eternal foundation. The only sure foundation for our lives is the word of God. The only one that exists is you and your word. Everything else in this life is shaky. But we can build our life on you and on your word. And it is sure. And it is a solid rock foundation. Thank you for your word. Thank you for showing us yourself in your word. We ask you to reveal yourself to us in your word. And Lord, I ask you to create hunger in your people. Greater hunger for your word. Greater hunger to seek your word. Read your word. Study your word. Delight in your word. Rejoice in your word. And fellowship with you in and through your word. Thank you, Father. We give you all glory, honor, thanks, and praise. Amen, amen, amen. What you just heard was the conclusion of a message that I preached in one of our Victorious Faith services called What is the Word? Part 1, God. And we will begin Part 2 tomorrow. And if you'd like to listen to this message again in its entirety, you can go to my YouTube channel, which is under my name, Cherry Campbell. C-H-E-R-R-I Campbell, C-A-M-P-B-E-L-L. 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Now join me again tomorrow, and remember, God loves you. 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
7: But I noticed some water in one vase, and you know, it's a nice, big, healthy plant growing up. I said, that's a thistle. You don't need to water the thistle. But so many times spiritually, these things are growing that's not good, but we keep watering them. How do we water them? By unforgiveness. Now, root is something that grows underground. At a first glance, you can't see it. And I understand and know there's certain varieties of trees. The roots are, some of them, pretty surface. You can see the tops of them, but the roots basically are underground. Now, when you first meet people, you can't see if they've got a root of bitterness because it's hidden. It's underground in their lives. But you stay around them a while, and you'll find by what's coming out of their mouth that they got a root of bitterness. And then that's the fruit of it. Now, it says this root will trouble you. And also what? It's going to affect other people negatively. Now, the age and the season that you and I are living in, I mean, divorce running rampant. Statistics say that 70% of church people, 70%, that's 7 out of 10, deal with unresolved unforgiveness in their life. It's unresolved. They run from it and don't deal with it. Now then, if that is so, what I would say, so predominant among Christian people, and then people that are divorced, they're hurt, happens, whether it's right or wrong, and they never resolve those conflicts and they enter into another relationship, what does it do to that relationship when it's unresolved? After the new is wore off, it starts defiling the relationship. After the honeymoon is over, starts defiling the relationship. Then if it's really not dealt with, if the root is not dealt with, they go to another relationship. What does it do to that relationship? Troubles it, defiles it, messes it all up. Now, so I want you to turn with me now to Ephesians chapter 4, and we're really going to begin here now and teach you. But if you're going to love life, enjoy life, life is too short to hold grudges. Ephesians chapter 4, if we could begin at verse 23, which I won't this morning, and read through verse 32, this passage of Scripture would describe to you what it really means to make Jesus Lord of your life. I mean, to really make Jesus Lord. Now, I like CEV translation, sometimes that's contemporary English version. Now, in Philippians chapter 2, in verse 12, it renders it this way: discovered what it really means to be saved. And we that are in leadership positions, we need to teach people what it really means to be saved. Because if you really get saved, there's going to be a change in your life. Amen. You're not going to continue forever in the old lifestyle. There's going to be a change. You've been, the Bible says in Colossians 1:13, you've been taken out of the kingdom of darkness and you've been translated into the kingdom of light. We're a different kingdom now. And there's different behavior in the kingdom of light than there's behavior in the kingdom of darkness. And this passage of scripture here in Ephesians would really describe a part of what it really means to be saved in our behavior. There is a behavior change. That's why I said, you know, when we begin reading to you there, and Peter, he said, now, brethren, you be kind to one another. You're in a different kingdom. Don't be railing. Don't be mean to one another. Be kind to one another. Now, how many of you know that sometimes it does take a measure of faith to let that operate in your lives? So in this passage of scripture that we're going to read to you, we're going to find out the kind of people that we really are to become. So let's begin reading in Ephesians chapter 4. And I'm going to begin reading to you in verse 30. And grieve not the Holy Spirit of God, whereby you are sealed unto the day of redemption. He says, don't grieve. Grieve not the Holy Spirit of God. And that didn't say, many times people confuse this with quenching the Holy Spirit, not letting him flow like he ought to. Now, certainly I understand when we do grieve the Holy Spirit, we do in a measure quench him. But here he says now, the behavior now we're going to talk about in these coming verses, it brings grief to the Holy Spirit. See, you and I are the tabernacle for the Holy Spirit to dwell, to carry on kingdom business in our lives. And then we come together corporately in Ephesians 2, 20 through 22. Says, corporately, then we also become a habitation or a dwelling place for the Spirit of God to carry on kingdom business corporately, even on Sunday mornings or Wednesday nights or Sunday afternoons or Sunday nights, whenever it is. And so he says, now let's not grieve the Holy Spirit. Now, have you ever been grieved individually? Probably, you know, that's a question that we all would know the answer to. Yes. Now, when you were grieved, was you real happy? What, was you vibrant and exuberating the life of God? No, probably not. You kind of wanted to take a back seat. And just kind of let others go their way because you're tired of being grieved. And so he says, now this kind of behavior that we're going to talk about grieves the Holy Ghost. He said, now we've been sealed by the Holy Ghost under the day of redemption. Now here, this is the season of the year, kind of wrapping up the season, depending on what your program is with your cattle. But you're branding the calves now. You're working them. Why do you put the brand on them? That puts your mark of ownership on them until the day that you send them to market. Now he says, hey, don't grieve the Holy Spirit. We're sealed, we're branded. Some translation use the word branded here. By the Holy Spirit, our mark is on. We belong to him right unto the day of our redemption. We're his. He says, so don't grieve him. And then it begins to talk about the behavior that does grieve him. Now it says, let all bitterness and wrath, and I'm going to pause right there for a moment. He says, let me finish here and then I'll come back here to this verse of scripture. Let me read the latter part of it to you. Be put away from you with all malice. Now let me read it to you again. Now remember the last part said, let it be what? Put away from you with all malice. Now when I look, let all bitterness, you know, it's a pretty bad thing here. And then this bitterness brings what I'd call all its cousins with it. Brings its cousins in to live with it, you know, inside. Now he says, let it be put away. Now, it didn't say, well, I better go get counseling about it. We better pray about it. No, he said, put it away. And it means a decisive decision, a choice. You just do it. Now, many times, and I believe it's very noble to do so, we go through the self-help program. There's nothing wrong with that. That's noble. We try to modify our behavior only by dealing with outward symptoms of fruit. And that's noble. That takes a lot of discipline to do. But to really modify our behavior, we must deal with the root that is on the inside that people can't see. Because the root is what is producing the fruit that people do see. And so we deal with the inside. It's really hard to have a behavioral change. To anyone here that is dealing with a bitterness on the inside, I tell you, you're an angry person. If you're going to define anger, wrath and anger say the same. They are basically the same. But wrath is that explosive outside of the anger.

0: you think on it, of course, the younger generation doesn't understand some of these illustrations, but you set on it like a chicken setting eggs to hatch them. You brood over it like that. You won't let it go. Now, what would be interesting sometimes, if it could happen, if you could hear the other side of the story and see what the other person had to say about the same incident. You probably wouldn't even believe it if you was the one that was hurt. You wouldn't understand, comprehend the other side at all, because you are so wrapped up in self-centeredness and in being inconsiderate. And if you're wrapped up in yourself, you're inconsiderate. You're no way of getting around it. You're selfish. Whether it's me or you, just part of it. Part of the truth. And it causes you to see everything totally from your viewpoint. You don't see it through another person's eyes. You don't see it through the Word of God's eyes. And we come into the kingdom of God, there's times, you know, and listen, I am not making light at all. Cancer is serious, real serious. And people, you know, and ladies, please understand me. But to me, for you to have your breast removed, that's serious. That is real serious. That's radical to me. But I understand it. Why do you do it? You don't want to spread the rest of your body. And I understand it, because you want to live more days. Now there's, church, hear me. There's times Christian people spiritually need that kind of radical surgery in their lives. Because if you're going to enjoy life, why do people go to the doctor for radical surgery? They want to enjoy more days on earth. If you're going to enjoy life, there's times you and I need radical surgery in our lives and cut out some of these things that are grieving the Holy Spirit and keeping us from becoming more like Jesus Christ of Nazareth. But the truth of it is, whether it's big or little, if you've brooded over it over and over, just like this example I just give you that is a very real example, in the end, it was not good. You say, well, it was a coincidence. Well, maybe it was a coincidence. But it's a coincidence that is happening over and over and over when you've been in the ministry 30 plus years and you see these things over and over confirmed by medical professionals. So let's look at this just for a moment. Start at verse 31 again. Let all bitterness, and that means a decisive act. You don't need to be counseled about it. You don't need to pray about it. It's something you do. You get rid of it. It's a root. Now, we want to tell you how to get rid of it. Of course, the only way to get rid of bitterness is to forgive. The only way to get bitterness is to keep working in your life is not forgive.
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2: Today is Monday, July 27th. Let's take a look at the weather for the Amarillo area. Overnight low tonight, low to mid-70s. Tomorrow's high temperature, about 106 degrees. Wednesday, the high is forecast to be about 104. On Thursday, we can expect mostly sunny skies with a high of about 105 degrees. On Friday and Saturday, high temperature about 100.
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2: Next up is Washington Watch Live, although it's not live. 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
1: From the heart of our nation's capital in Washington, D.C., bringing compelling interviews, insightful analysis, taking you beyond the headlines and sound bites into conversations with our nation's leaders and newsmakers, all from a biblical worldview. Sitting in for Tony is today's host, Jody Heiss.
2: Right now they're talking to us about making a deal, but if we didn't do it tough, there would be no talking.
3: No, you can't bribe them. You got to beat them, and we're beating the hell out of them, but we'll see how it turns out. Right now, they have very friendly negotiations going on.
4: That was President Trump earlier today addressing the conflict in Iran. Welcome to this Monday, July 27th edition of Washington Watch. I'm your host today, Jody Heiss. An honor to be filling the shoes of Tony Perkins. Thank you so much for joining us. All right, coming up on today's program, the bombing in Iran has stopped, at least temporarily, and negotiations have resumed. The big question is whether or not this latest round of talks will lead to any meaningful ceasefire. Texas Congressman Keith Self will be joining us in just a few moments to discuss the Iran negotiations, as well as some key bills that the House passed this week that are now on their way to the Senate. Plus, retired Lieutenant Colonel Jonathan Conricus, a senior fellow at the Foundation for Defense of Democracies, he will be joining us to preview Israeli Prime Minister Benjamin Netanyahu's meeting with President Trump tomorrow here in Washington, D.C. And then there's a new study that has found Christians are using artificial intelligence more than the average American. And they're using it both in their personal lives as well as at work. But what are the risks of relying upon AI for matters of faith? Dr. Scott Ray, professor of philosophy and Christian ethics at Biola University, will break all of that down with us, both the opportunities of AI as well as the potential dangers. So all that and much more is coming your way on today's edition of Washington Watch. Let's begin with some news coming out of our nation's capital. The Senate convened this afternoon, and their agenda for this week is expected to focus on a cloture vote on the nomination of Jay Clayton to serve as the next director of national intelligence. And they're also going to be considering the NDAA, the National Defense Authorization Act, with negotiations over funding our government. And joining us now to get us all started for today is Washington Stand reporter Casey Harper. All right, Casey, tell us about this new session this week in the Senate.
5: Yeah, thanks, Jody. Well, this afternoon, as you mentioned, Senate Majority Leader John Thune said that the Senate would move forward this week on the nomination of Jay Clayton to serve as Director of National Intelligence. In fact, in a clip we have earlier today on the Senate floor, Thune touted Clayton's accomplishments as U.S. Attorney for the Southern District of New York, and he had a message for Senate Democrats.
6: Amid a heightened threat environment, having a proven leader in this role is especially important. And Jay Clayton fits this mold. We will have a permanent director of national intelligence in place shortly. And I hope this will encourage my colleagues to stop blocking the reauthorization of the Foreign Intelligence Surveillance Act.
5: Now, naturally, the topic of the Iran war and the cost of that war was brought up by Senator Durbin. Over $37.5 billion has been spent so far, according to Secretary of War Pete Hegseth. Now, he said the White House is coming to Congress to ask for $88 billion more for the conflict in Iran, as well as a few other items. But Durbin said there are some questions to be answered about this conflict before Congress is willing to fork over any billions more.
4: Yep, big issues they're going to be dealing with. And of course, the House has already recessed for their district work month. So it's going to be very interesting to see. Speaking, Casey, of the Middle East, Israeli Prime Minister Benjamin Netanyahu is traveling to Washington, D.C., primarily to attend Senator Lindsey Graham's funeral. But while he's here, he'll also be meeting with President Trump to obviously discuss the conflict in Iran, as well as other things. When are they going to be meeting, Casey, and what do you anticipate are going to be the top priority items of discussion?
5: Well, Prime Minister Netanyahu is arriving in D.C. today. He'll attend Senator Graham's funeral in Washington, D.C. tomorrow. Services are scheduled in South Carolina on Wednesday. Now, tomorrow he is scheduled for that face-to-face meeting with President Trump, where, of course, they're going to talk about the Iran war at the top of that agenda. Now, Israel has not taken part in the two-week U.S. bombing campaign this month that resulted in Iran firing on U.S. bases in response. And over the weekend, President Trump stopped that campaign. Iran said they would also suspend their attacks for as long as the U.S. is willing to do the same. So at least a temporary pause in the fighting here, which is an interesting development, Jody.
4: Well, speaking of Prime Minister Netanyahu, he sharply criticized New York City Democratic Socialist Mayor Zohran Mamdani in an interview yesterday. What was that all about?
5: Yeah, an unusual criticism from a foreign leader, but it probably wasn't unwarranted because Mamdani has been very publicly critical of Netanyahu. Now, Prime Minister Netanyahu said he plans to go to New York for the United Nations General Assembly, which is usually in September and is this year. But this comes after criticism from Mayor Zohran Mamdani. Mamdani was recently saying he was going to look into arresting Netanyahu as soon as he arrived for that UN event, but he recently announced that he's actually not going to follow through with that and the law doesn't allow him to do so. Here's a clip from Netanyahu in an interview on this topic on Fox News yesterday.
0: That the whole thing that the mayor of New York is basing himself on, this criminal's bogus charges, that's what he's using, and look at what he's doing. He's fomenting hate. He's supposed to be the mayor of all New Yorkers, Jews, Christians, Muslims, everyone. But he's trying to turn one group against the other, and he's foisting hate and fear.
5: Now, Netanyahu went on to warn Iran against any more attacks on Israel, not wanting to draw them back in. He added that Israel's response in that case would be very forceful, Jody.
4: All right, Casey, thank you so much for these updates. A lot of issues at stake, and I want to turn our attention now to the situation regarding Iran. And joining us now to discuss this and more is Texas Congressman Keith Self. He's a member of the House Foreign Affairs Committee, and as I mentioned, from Texas, he represents the 3rd Congressional District there. He also served our country for over 25 years in the Army before retiring with the rank of Lieutenant Colonel. Congressman Self, always an honor to see you and to have you on Washington Watch. Thanks for joining us.
7: Great to be here, Jody. Thank you.
4: All right. So what do you make of the current pause on the U.S. military campaign against the Iranian regime? This pause now is coming after some 2 weeks of daily strikes. What's your take on it?
7: Frankly, I think it's more the domestic issues, the numbers of weapon systems that we have expended. In the midterms that are coming up, we need to finish this. We need to get it done. But look, Iran will be willing to talk until the cows come home because they have, they will delay it because they're rebuilding faster than we thought they would. So that's a key point that I think in all this discussion, we don't need to lose. Iran is not taking the years to rebuild. They are rebuilding very fast. President Trump is in a tough position right now. He's got the domestic issues, he's got the election coming, and he's got Iran rebuilding fast. It's a complex situation.
4: Yeah, it really is. So let me take one of those points that you just mentioned. The pause taking place now, as you said, probably for above any other reason, just the fact that we're getting dangerously low on our munitions stockpile. So I know there's been some requests, some emergency supplemental spending requests that have been sent to Congress, including a $21 billion request. So where does all this stand? Where are we on all of that? Where is our munitions stockpile and how dangerously low are we?
7: Well, I don't have the classified numbers, Jody, but I will tell you the former usurer commander, General Donahue, told me that he was dangerously low in Europe before he left the position. So I will tell you, I'm concerned about this because we know that our defense industrial base cannot produce munitions fast enough for us to fight a major war like against China. We're an inordinate amount of Iran. It takes time to replenish. It takes time to get the factories going at full speed. And frankly, three three periods per day working give us enough munitions. That's why the Secretary of War is so focused on getting the defense industrial base working fast.
4: All right, we've temporarily lost Congressman Keith Self, but what a powerful point that he's bringing up here, that our munitions systems are getting dangerously low. And as he mentioned, he does not have the classified information on that as in terms of precisely where our numbers are. But he, as a lieutenant, retired lieutenant colonel, is extremely concerned with the reality of where we are at this point of the game at such a critical time. I understand we have Congressman Self back with us. Can you hear me?
7: I certainly can, Jody.
4: All right. Let me ask you this. U.S. Ambassador to the U.N., Mike Waltz, yesterday was on Meet the Press, and he commented that while President Trump is keeping all options on the table, the president is also giving some talks, negotiations with Iran, some space. So we've got both of this going on, some talks, negotiations at the same time. There's munitions concerns. There's the economic pressure, both on Iran and the United States. We can look at this both ways, but all options are on the table. Is there anything in your opinion that should be off the table at this point?
7: Well, frankly, all options open are what every president said when he goes into any military conflict. It's code word for I will do whatever's necessary to include, and it's code word, it's never happened, for a nuclear attack. I do not believe we contemplate a nuclear attack on Iran, but we do need all attention is on the Strait of Hormuz, but I think we do need to address those 900 pounds or so of enriched uranium that they still have somewhere, Pickaxe Mountain, somewhere. So I think we also need to focus on that.
4: Let me ask you this, as our time's slipping away here, but the Senate today is at least in the procedural vote of confirming Jay Clayton as the next director of national intelligence. But one of the conversations, no doubt, that's going to be involved in all of this is Section 702 of FISA, the Foreign Intelligence Surveillance Act. A lot of issues in with that on privacy rights. Where does all this stand? How do you see this unfolding?
7: Well, I've heard the word FISA for the first time in weeks. We haven't heard about it since we last went through this. And I say the same thing I've said all along. Get a warrant if you're going to surveil U.S. citizens. They're fighting it hard. The intelligence community is fighting it hard. But look, they said if it lapsed, the 78 Super Bowls, the World Cup, was in danger. Well, the World Cup wasn't in danger. We pulled it off very well. Collection is continuing. So I say what I've always said, get a warrant if you're going to surveil U.S. citizens.
4: I mean, that's a constitutional issue. Congressman Self, I struggle with why this is such a battle in Congress, both in the House and the Senate. There's some that just do not seem to understand what you just said. Just get a warrant. This should not be rocket science on this. But I want to thank you, as always, Congressman Keith Self from Texas, for joining us. Always good to see you, my friend.
7: Great to see you, Jody. Thank you.
4: All right, coming up, we are going to zero in on the upcoming meeting between President Trump and Israeli Prime Minister Benjamin Netanyahu. That meeting will be taking place tomorrow, so stay with us. We'll dive deeper into it next.
8: America, what formed the fabric of our freedom? What stitched together the hearts of those that fastened the stars and stripes? 250 years ago, our founding fathers penned the invisible words woven within every heart, that all men are created equal, that they are endowed by their creator with certain unalienable rights, that among these are life, liberty, and the pursuit of happiness. Unite with others who will pledge to defend these eternal truths today at Family Research Council's Pray Vote Stand Summit, September 24th to the 26th at Cornerstone Chapel outside Washington, D.C. In 1776, our country declared independence in reliance upon divine providence. 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
9: As president of the College of New Jersey, now known as Princeton University, John Witherspoon taught 10 cabinet members, 60 members of Congress, 13 governors, 3 Supreme Court justices, Vice President Aaron Burr, and President James Madison. As a Presbyterian minister, Witherspoon was the only active clergyman to sign the Declaration of Independence. He was a gifted preacher and writer who let his faith direct his political activism, often voicing the link between earthly liberty and spiritual liberty. Witherspoon argued there is not a single instance in history in which civil liberty was lost and religious liberty preserved entire. President John Adams said of Witherspoon, he was a true son of liberty, but first he was a son of the cross. Witherspoon's views on man's sinfulness from birth influenced his belief that self-government was only possible with checks and balances, a belief he passed on to his student, James Madison, father of the Constitution. Witherspoon helped form the vision many of our founding fathers held to: no republic without liberty, no liberty without virtue, and no virtue without religion. And with that, Witherspoon became a cornerstone in America's foundation of faith.
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4: Welcome back to Washington Watch. I'm your host today, Jody Heiss, filling in for Tony Perkins, and so grateful to have you on board with us. All right, as we mentioned earlier on the program, neither the United States nor Iran have carried out any attacks for the past 3 days, and mediators in the Middle East region reportedly got the U.S. and Iran back to the negotiating table, and this comes after nearly 2 weeks of daily strikes between the two sides. Meanwhile, in Washington, President Trump is preparing tomorrow to meet with Israeli Prime Minister Benjamin Netanyahu, who is in town for tomorrow's funeral for the late Senator Lindsey Graham. But how might the meeting between those two influence the talks between the United States and Iran? Well, joining us now to discuss this and more is retired Lieutenant Colonel Jonathan Conricus. He's a senior fellow at the Foundation for Defense of Democracies. He also served in the Israeli Defense Forces, the IDF. He served there for some 24 years as a combat commander in Lebanon and the Gaza Strip. He is also a former IDF spokesperson. Colonel Conricus, welcome to Washington Watch. It's an honor to have you with us.
11: Thank you, sir. Happy to be here.
4: All right, so tomorrow's meeting between President Trump and Prime Minister Netanyahu is the first in some 5 months. And before that, 5 months ago, the two were meeting much more frequently. So first question, are these two leaders still on the same page?
11: Yes. Well, I believe it's the eighth meeting between Prime Minister Netanyahu and President Trump is on President Trump's second term, which according to Netanyahu is the most that any foreign leader has had the honor of meeting in person with the American president. Difficult to say if they are on the same page, but I think that the interests of the two countries may differ a bit, but the political interests of the two leaders are pretty much connected and they face similar challenges. Elections, midterms in the US, general elections in Israel at the end of October. And I think both leaders really want a foreign policy achievement to show their electorate that the decision to take on the evil Islamic Republic of Iran was a wise one and that it has paid off.
4: So are there any specific areas that jump off the page to you where the two leaders may not be on the same page?
11: I would say with the end goal, I think that President Trump can be totally satisfied, would be totally satisfied with just winning the war and getting a good political diplomatic deal out of it with an open Strait of Hormuz and an improved diplomatic situation. Whereas Netanyahu has been speaking a lot about total victory. And from an Israeli perspective, Israelis, the civilians here, we understand that as long as this regime exists, the Iranian regime, then we're going to continue to have trouble. And many Israelis want that regime to be dealt with in a totally different and much harsher way. So there's different, I think, goals here. And maybe Netanyahu wants to achieve more. I think he is well aware of the limitations and the more limited appetite in the US and with President Trump, and that there probably isn't currently a desire to go beyond and actually challenge the Iranian regime. But from an Israeli perspective, you know, we look at this, we've been dealing with the Iranian regime for 47 years. We've been at the receiving end of much of their violence through various terror organizations. And I think that at the end of the day, the last engagement with the current engagement with the Iranian regime is a good one. It has weakened the regime. But from an Israeli perspective, the job isn't over yet.
4: So what do you think is the best way forward for the United States and Israel? Where's the middle ground, the sweet spot?
11: Well, you know, eventually what will, of course, determine the way forward is what President Trump wants and what the U.S. sees as the way forward. Israel will have a say and it'll, you know, be able to influence a few things here and there in the minor details. But whatever President Trump and his administration, the path that they chart is the path that we will go forward and we will do it together. What I hope is that we will find a way to really damage the offensive capabilities of the Islamic Republic of Iran, that we will be able to together weaken it to such an extent that they won't pose a regional threat, and that we will have at least a few years of stability before they try to destabilize the area again. Of course, first and foremost, the paramount issue here is the nuclear one. I'd say that jointly, the U.S. and Israel have pushed the Iranian regime back, and we've probably added a few years to their development cycle. But we're not out of the woods, because the Iranian regime, according to every piece of intel that we have, still is very much focused on developing these nuclear weapons. So what I think should be achievable is to focus on that bare basics, on making sure that it'll take them a long time, the Iranians, before they can think of assembling a nuclear weapon. That, I think, is the minimum that the U.S. and Israel need to go for.
4: While I have you, and we've only got about a minute or so left, but I wanted to get your take on the talks that are underway between Israel and Lebanon. How do you think those are going?
11: I think they're going very well. They are historic. There's, I think, hope on both sides, on the Israeli side and on the Lebanese side, that we're going to see a different future for Lebanese and for Israelis. And there's a lot of good, positive power pushing these negotiations, headed by the brilliant Secretary of State Rubio, and with the active involvement of the Lebanese and Israelis. I think it has potential. We're seeing movement on the ground. For the first time, the Lebanese armed forces are now moving in taking control over territory that the IDF is handing over to them. And that's a good sign. And I hope that it will continue and we'll have a dismantled Hezbollah, state sovereignty of the Lebanese state. And I think that so far, even though the Iranian regime and the Russians and a few others are trying to interfere, it's proceeding according to plan. And that is really something that we should cherish and be very thankful for.
4: Absolutely. Well, I tell you, there's so much taking place, and I just want to say thank you so much for joining us today, retired Lieutenant Colonel Jonathan Conricus, Senior Fellow, the Foundation for Defense of Democracies and former IDF spokesperson. An honor to have you joining us today. Thank you.
11: Thank you,
4: sir. All right, friends, stay tuned. We'll share next an interview that Tony had with House Speaker Mike Johnson at last week's Social Conservative Policy Conference. It's an incredible little piece that you don't want to miss, so stay with us. We'll be back right after the break.
12: In the course of human events, it becomes necessary for one people to dissolve the political bands which have connected them with another and to assume among the powers of the earth
13: the separate and equal station to which the laws of nature
14: and of nature's God entitle them.
15: A decent respect to the opinions of mankind requires that they should declare the causes
16: which impel them to the separation.
15: We hold these truths to be self-evident.
17: That all men are created equal.
18: That they're endowed by their Creator
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4: Thank you for joining us today on Washington Watch. Welcome back. I'm Jody Heiss, an honor to be filling in today for Tony, and glad to have you with us. Last Friday, House Speaker Mike Johnson joined Tony Perkins on stage at the annual Social Conservative Policy Conference, and they actually did a recording there of Tony's weekend program, which many of you follow, this week on Capitol Hill. But among the topics that they discussed was the threat as posed by recent primary election wins by Democratic Socialist candidates. So that's such an important topic. We wanted to take a little bit of time and share a little bit of that conversation with you. So here is what Speaker Mike Johnson had to say.
29: This is serious business, and I think people understand the stakes are so high. You and I were talking off stage a little while ago, and I said, you know, if somebody had told us even 10 years ago that on the 250th anniversary of the greatest nation in the history of the world, we would be in an open contest about whether we're going to maintain a constitutional republic or go down this dark, dangerous, deadly road to communism. But that is what we are facing in a midterm election. And that's why I think this midterm is unlike any other. We are deciding, somebody said outside, this isn't a referendum on Donald J. Trump. It's a referendum on Thomas Jefferson. I mean, the foundational principles of the nation are imperiled. And you have a rising number of barbarians who are coming up through the primary system in the Democrat primaries.
30: And they're going to win these seats because these are in deep blue seats.
29: By my count, we're up to, I think, 29 of these people, okay? And they espouse crazy, radical, un-American views. They want no borders. They want no prisons. They want to eliminate entire institutions like the U.S. Supreme Court. They They want to remove the presidency. They want to pack the Supreme Court. They think the House itself should run the whole government, which, by the way, they want to assume all the power control over production. And it's madness. And there's a bunch of them coming up through the system. I will be administering the oath to people who have open disdain for the founding principles of their country. It's an unprecedented time. And so I'm telling you, people who love America and common sense have to get off of their good intentions right now and get engaged. Your neighbors, your family, your friends at church, everybody needs to understand. This one's for all the marbles, and we are not overstating that. It's not campaign rhetoric.
30: So really, this has to be addressed on two fronts. First, we have the short-term front of this election, yes, where we need to encourage our friends, family, church members to be registered and to be voting. But long-term, I think we need to step back and ask, how did we get here?
29: It's an important question, and it reminds us that we have an educational component to this. When we fail to be students of history, then we're apt to repeat it. And communism, socialism, is a step towards communism. That's what this is. It's a battle towards communism, Marxism. It has never, never worked. It won't, because it defies the most basic principles of the fallen nature of man and the existence of God. Communism begins with a premise. Marxism begins with a premise that there is no God. The state is the God. It will never work. And it has led to the murder of tens of millions of innocent people in the 20th century alone. And we have to recognize that. This is what we're up against, and it is an un-American proposition.
30: But is it not filling a vacuum that's been created by the retreat of that moral component of our society?
29: I think you're right to point that out. I mean, I think when we lose our bearings, when we lose our sense of what the founding and guiding principles are of the nation, which, of course, derive from Scripture themselves, that's how our framers set it up, then we are apt to fall into a lot of untruth, and that's what's happened. So you have a lot of young people who are swayed with this idea that they'll get free stuff, you know, and no one seems to want to finish and explain to them, you might get a few free things for a short while, but you're going to give up your freedom, and ultimately you might have to give up your life. That's what's happened in history. Again, not hyperbole, but on the 250th anniversary, you and I, all of us, have a great opportunity to engage in this sort of educational process, to remind the people coming behind us of what the truths are and why they must be defended. Reagan, I always think of the words of Reagan on this point. He said, you know, remember, freedom is never more than one generation away from extinction. And we do not pass it in the bloodstream. It has to be fought for, protected, taught, passed along the people coming behind us, so they'll have the same liberty, opportunity, and security that we've always known and, frankly, too often take it for granted.
30: You mentioned being a happy warrior. We, as most of our audience are Christians, conservatives. You know, we come at this from a position of hope, regardless of what may happen. However, we are at a moment where I think the church, Christians, let me use that term, have been somewhat timid to bring their faith into the public square because, you know, all this stuff from the left separates church and state. And so we've just kind of, you know, we don't like conflict. We don't want to force it.
29: Yeah.
30: But we're at a point where we've got to be bold and courageous, do we not?
29: We have to, or our system cannot survive. I have a little whiteboard illustration I do when I'm on university campuses, and I walk them through a little word picture of why our nation's different and extraordinary, different than any nation ever before or since. In 1776, a band of patriots came along, and they rejected the divine right of kings philosophy, where there is an almighty hovering up in the sky, but the lowercase k, the king, is the sovereign, and he's the one that gives the people their rights. We just erase the middleman, and we said no. We're one nation under God, as Lincoln articulated, summarized in the Gettysburg Address. He said we're dedicated to this proposition that we are one nation under God, and a government of the people, by the people, for the people themselves should not perish from the earth. The only way to maintain that, they understood, if you don't have an earthly king, a sovereign, a boss, and the people are their own boss, it's self-government, it's our experiment, they must be guided by religion and morality, because the fallen nature of man will lead to chaos. Washington said, of all the dispositions and habits which lead to political prosperity, religion and morality are the indispensable supports. John Adams came next, he said, our Constitution is made only for a moral and religious people, it is wholly inadequate to the government of any other. If we abandon those basic principles, we're in trouble. Reagan also summarized, he had a way with words. He said, if we ever forget that we're one nation under God, we'll be a nation gone under. And that's what we have to remind the generation coming behind us.
30: So it's time not to be silent, but to be bold, courageous, and to engage in the process.
4: Well, a powerful part of the discussion that Tony had with House Speaker Mike Johnson during his weekend program this week on Capitol Hill. All right, much more coming up on Washington Watch. Practicing Christians are using AI more than average Americans. We'll talk about it right after the break. Stay with us.
0: Exodus chapter 9, verse 1 says, "Thus says the Lord God of the Hebrews, let my people go, that they may serve me." You see, America has freedom for a purpose. The question is, are we living by that purpose today? In Scripture, deliverance and freedom is never an end in itself. It is a liberation unto obedience, to worship, and to a covenantal relationship. God's demand to Pharaoh was not freedom for freedom's sake, but freedom so his people could identify with and belong to and serve him. Freedom that is not used to serve God will not endure. One of the founders actually echoed a similar warning. Thomas Jefferson wrote, "Indeed, I tremble for my country when I reflect that God is just and his justice cannot sleep forever." See, the founders understood we as a nation would be accountable to God for what he had granted to us. They sought freedom for a purpose. And that freedom was given to us as a nation for that same purpose, to serve God, to honor him, and to live as a people under his authority. In this 250th anniversary year, we must ask the question, are we living by that purpose today as a nation? Lord, we thank you for the godly foundation and heritage of our states. And Lord, we would return to an understanding of the freedom that you've granted to us, that freedom has a name. His name is Jesus. And freedom has a purpose. It is to honor and glorify you. And I pray that our nation would return to that understanding of the purpose of the freedom that you have granted to us. We thank you, Father. By faith, we pray that we would return to that purpose. In Jesus' name we pray. Amen.
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4: Thank you for joining us today on Washington Watch. I'm Jody Heiss, filling in today for Tony. It may come as a surprise to many of you. I would suspect it probably does, as it did to me. But practicing Christians are reportedly using AI. Of course, that's artificial intelligence. Practicing Christians are using AI more often than most Americans in both their personal lives and at work. This comes according to some research by the Barna Group. They found that 31% of U.S. adults say that they use AI in their personal life often or very often, 31%. But among practicing Christians, 44% say they use AI in their personal life often or very often. And similar figures were found when asked about the use of AI at work. 26% of U.S. adults said they use AI at work often or very often, while 39% of practicing Christians said the same. So with AI use on the rise, what should Christians keep in mind as they engage this new frontier? Well, joining us to discuss this is Dr. Scott Ray. He's professor of philosophy and Christian ethics at Biola University. He's also dean of the faculty at Biola's Talbot School of Theology. Dr. Ray, welcome to Washington Watch. Indeed, an honor to have you.
2: Well, Jody, thank you. It's great to be with you and happy to talk about this really important subject.
4: Yeah, so are you surprised that practicing Christians are outpacing nearly every population segment in our country when it comes to AI adoption and use?
2: Well, I say I'm not particularly surprised. And in some areas, I think it's understandable. Other areas, I think it's disappointing. If practicing Christians are using AI and chatbots and things like that to supplement their spiritual life, then I think that's a whole different thing than using it at work or in other aspects of their personal life. I'm less concerned about those things, much more concerned about the way it's used as almost as a substitute in cases for church and community and relationships. Those are the things that actually were designed by God to cultivate our sanctification and our spiritual life.
4: Yeah, so let's just dive into that a little bit more, because I think that's a great point here. So most practicing Christians who use AI are doing so just seeking information, practical guidance, information, or whatever. Only 25% of them use it to literally try to advance their faith, to ask questions about their faith. But still, nearly half of practicing Christians say that they would trust AI with their spiritual growth. That is a little concerning based on what you were just talking about, isn't it?
2: Well, I'd have issues to take with that, because I think early on, at least, AI was sometimes an acronym for allegedly inaccurate. And it, you know, I'm not sure I would trust it. I mean, there are a lot of things I would trust it for basic information. And I think using it as some shortcuts to do some things in the workplace or in your private life, some of that I think is a case of no harm, no foul. But when it becomes a substitute for real relationships, what I call the IRL relationships in real life, relationships where it becomes a substitute for a community, where our spiritual life becomes a solo enterprise as opposed to a team sport, which is the way it was designed. You know, Jody, we were created for community, and I'm convinced that it's relationships in real life are the primary means by which God irons out the rough edges in our character and sharpens us into Christ-likeness. And our spiritual life was never intended to be easy or convenient. And I think if you ask the early church or the writers of the New Testament what they thought about the idea of our spiritual life being both easy and convenient, they would wonder, what on earth are you talking about? But I understand the temptation. Community is messy because real relationships are messy. And, you know, my seminary mentor used to say, he said, if you ever find an ideal church, don't join it because you'll ruin it. And, you know, yes. I think we have to recognize that our communities are filled with miserable, wretched, depraved, self-centered sinners just like us. But that's the way that God has ordained our spiritual life to take place. And I think, you know, for example, one place I think it'd be okay is, let's say that somebody is really new to Christian faith, has just come to faith or just returning to Christian faith, and they want to use an AI chatbot in order to sort of get them started back into a relationship to God or back into a community of fellow believers. I think that's okay as long as it's used as a starter, sort of like training wheels, but not a substitute for riding a bike. And the riding the bike is that's the real thing of which our spiritual life is supposed to be done.
4: Yeah, and one of the dangers with AI, in general, is this whole concept of community. It acts as though it knows you and is like your best friend. It always comes back with, that's a great thought. You really bring up, and it comes back with these type of comments. And that brings me to another question here. The Barna Group also found that Christians want their pastor's guidance on AI. But, you know, I mean, we have a lot of practicing Christians actually using it perhaps more than their pastors. So I just lay this out for you. What advice would you give both to pastors and churches of Christians when it comes to AI?
2: Well, I'll start with pastors. And I think using it is okay to sort of prime the pump to get ideas for a message or for a session with somebody. But when it comes to turning authors into editors, then I think we've gone too far with it. And I'm not thrilled about pastors using AI to write their sermons, even if it's fully disclosed. I'm not, I don't like that idea, because an AI chatbot cannot be filled with the Holy Spirit in the same way that a human being can. And I want pastors to preach and teach God's word, having filtered it through their own experience and their own lives and their own wrestling with the biblical text and their own wrestling with welcoming that into their lives as a friend. And I want our people to do that too. I want people to wrestle with the Bible because there are parts of the Bible, I think, that demand our concentration. They demand that we be fully attentive to what God is saying to us and to how God is moving in our lives to see areas of application. And I think, Jody, what we've discovered is that the chatbots have this, what they call a syncophancy built into this, where they are the algorithms make the bot a syncophant, which means they butter us up, they agree with us, they tell us how great we are. And, you know, the New Testament doesn't do that. The New Testament's encouraging, but it's also very challenging. And I have yet to see AI chatbots say, you know, that's really a terrible idea. You ought to think about something else. Or I think that's to say something like, that says something really terrible about your character if you would consider that. And they're not, those algorithms are not designed to challenge us in the way that the scriptures do and in the way that our pastors ought to.
4: Well said. I want to thank you so much for joining us, Dr. Scott Ray, Professor of Philosophy and Christian Ethics at Biola University. I want to continue our discussion with this focus on technology and turn to the area of social media. There's been a lot of debate and discussion after France became the first country in the European Union to ban social media for children under the age of 15. And as we discussed on this program as recent as last week, decisions about children's social media usage should be the responsibility of parents. But we recognize that with the continued advancement of technology, as we're discussing now, like AI, parents probably need some more help. So what can parents do to keep their children safe when it comes to social media? Well, joining me now to discuss this is internet safety expert Donna Rice Hughes. She's the president and CEO of Enough is Enough. Donna, welcome to the program. Let me just jump right into this. We recognize that God has entrusted parents, not the civil government, to be the primary authority to raise their children. But it's such a difficult world that we're living in, even with those parents who are most attentive. They can't always control what their kids are getting through the internet. So parents may not even know where to begin. So let's start there. How would you advise parents who are watching and listening right now? What should they be doing?
3: Well, first of all, parents need to realize that no child, including their own, is immune from online dangers and risk, and there are many, and they are severe. So anytime a child has an internet-connected device, that's a smartphone, a laptop, a gaming console, you name it, they're connected to all the good and all the bad. And the bad and evil people are out there looking for vulnerable kids. I mean, they are scouting and phishing online for vulnerable kids. So this is really important. So the government does have a very specific role, because we have to have good laws in place to protect especially the most vulnerable, which are our children. Also, social media was never designed for kids. It was designed for 18-year-olds and up. You remember when Facebook first started, it's for college kids and up to connect. So just the design of these platforms are not safe. Okay. They were not designed with safety in mind. And so now you've got AI added to this. And I do want to talk about AI in just a minute as well. You've got online gaming platforms. So sexual predators and traffickers are using these platforms to groom your children. And parents just simply can't keep up with this. They're overwhelmed. I've been doing this for 33 years. They need help. And so if you've got two kids with each one has a gaming console, each one has a smartphone, each one has a laptop, a parent has got to figure out how to turn on all the controls on all these different devices. And then if they're on three or four social media sites, then they got to figure out how to do all that. So what we've done is enough is we put guides together, interactive guides. For instance, we did one on social media, and I don't think I can put it up here for you to see it. I don't know. I will try. Can you see that? No, probably not. Okay,
4: we can, but it's very small. Yeah.
3: Mm-hmm. No, I've got it. Okay, good. You've got it here. So we got the top social media apps. And if you look on the back, we've got what parental controls they have, what kinds of policies they have, and everything else. And if you see a green check mark, that will take you to the tutorial on how to actually use that particular safeguard. All right. So we did the one-stop shop for you. We did this for gaming platforms, AI chat companions, internet service providers, and they're all on our website at enough.org. So just go there and look for these and use them. We update them regularly. So parents do have a role. There are also laws in this country, for instance, Florida. They banned social media for kids under 16, and they're fining these companies when they are letting kids under 16 on their platforms. So, but these companies, by and large, at least there's not a federal law yet, and I doubt there ever will be because of the lobby of the big tech community to fight any kind of regulation in the United States. And let me just say this.
4: The study
3: just came out. The 11 of the big tech companies, AI, social media, you know, all of them, spent $41+ million in the first 6 months of this year lobbying the federal government to not pass any of the legislation that's sitting there waiting to get passed to hold these companies accountable.
4: Wow. All right, we've only got a couple of minutes left, and I do want to get to, I don't know if you heard the previous guest, but we were talking about AI, and you mentioned a moment ago that you want to hit on AI as well. Among the concerns that's growing among AI is the dangers of AI-powered toys and AI chat companions that are being introduced into children's lives every day. So yeah. What do you say about this? What advice do you give as it relates to AI for parents?
3: Well, it's a very dangerous world right now in AI because AI is not regulated. And the AI companies are part of this big lobbying effort, even lobbying the White House not to put any kind of guardrails around AI. So what we are telling parents is there are no guardrails around AI right now. So you have to recognize that, yes, sometimes ChatGPT and Claude can be used for good reasons, but these chatbots are also digital enablers and they're digital spies. They are collecting data on your child and on you, by the way, to actually program their algorithms, all right, that make them more sympathetic and more sycophant, as you just heard your guest say, and to mirror what, for instance, a child is saying. So there was a study that came out last year that 1 in 3 kids prefer the companionship of their AI chatbot over a real person. This is very dangerous. And we've seen suicides happen because in many cases, these chatbots are actually writing suicide notes for these kids that are depressed. So we've got to be very, very careful. We do need the government to regulate. We need guardrails around all this technology. And we need to realize we're in a war. All right. And FRC,
4: yes, we are.
3: You can really help us in terms of lobbying because you're a C4, we're a C3. But parents, beware. Your child's not immune. You need to be the first line of defense. And we have the tools to help make navigating the online world easier for you at enough.org.
4: And I want you to, I want you to be able to tell us where to get those tools. But the algorithms, I literally had AI one time tell me, I'll be praying for you as I was doing research. It had developed enough information to know my, and I immediately respond, to whom are you praying? And it came back saying, oh, blah, blah, you know, it started tripping all over. Say, Donna Rice Hughes, President and CEO of Enough is Enough. We've only got a few seconds. Tell us where people can get more information on Enough is Enough.
3: Yeah, our website, internetsafety101.org, is a one-stop shop for parents. So we tackle online gaming, social media, child exploitation, trafficking. I just spoke at a conference today with Tim Tebow.
4: We've got to wrap it up.
3: Yeah, so internetsafety101.org, you're the first line of defense, and pray for your kids
4: because
3: the Holy Spirit will guide you.
4: Okay. That's all we have. See you tomorrow.
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6: On August 31st, 1986, we put the first station on the air. We started with a live broadcast in the local public school auditorium with people gathered for a meal, fellowship, a gospel concert, and a lot of excitement. We began with a small piece of equipment called an exciter, which transmitted only 10 watts. And the engineer leading the technical aspects, including installation, got only one antenna of the six-bay structure placed onto the tower, and it was only stuck up there about 30 feet or so, rather than the 400 feet authorized. Nevertheless, we started, and we had a wonderful time, and we reached out 20 miles. We would love to receive testimonies of what this network means to you.

0: all their works to the end of the world. Now, in this passage, we see that God's very creation, his creation, shows his existence and shows much about him. The first verse I read is declares, the heavens declare. That means they recount, to mark as a tally. They number out, they inscribe as a writer. In other words, the very heavens himself declares God's glory. The firmament shows his handiwork in creation. This, it says, the firmament shows. In other words, that means it stands boldly out, manifest, or it certifies him. Isn't that wonderful? When we look at the creation, days utter speech. They gush forth, belch out, pour out, utter abundantly, and the nights show knowledge. That means to declare, show, and indicate. So we are without excuse if we do not acknowledge that God is the creator. You know, this is a big, big deal in the Bible. It's not just something in Genesis, which would be sufficient enough if you think about it, but it's all through the Bible about God is the creator. And so, you know, some people are very arrogant in their own ways and their own thinking, but God has clearly showed that he's the creator by his creation. And the heavens, they show the glory of God. So, let me read this from Dake's comment. He says, if the heavens number out the glory of God and inscribe the infinite works of the Creator, if the firmament manifests his handiwork and certifies his existence, if days constantly pour forth teaching, and if nights declare the knowledge of God, then God's existence is everywhere confirmed. Now, isn't that the truth? God's existence is everywhere confirmed. Wow, that is really powerful. And, you know, just if you just look in the heavens, if you just look at the sky, and if in all of God's creation, it shows his power, his glory. It says in Romans 1 in verse 20, for since the creation of the world, his invisible attributes are clearly seen, being understood by the things that are made, even his eternal power and Godhead, so that they are without excuse. We are without excuse if we do not acknowledge who God is, and he is the creator. And on this rest the rest of the Bible, if you think about it, because this is all through the Bible, as I've already said, and it's a very important truth to be founded in, that God is the one who created the heavens and the earth and everything therein. Until next time, get into the Word and let the Word get in you.
1: 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Let's take a look at the weather for the Amarillo area. Overnight low tonight, low to mid-70s. Tomorrow's high temperature, about 106 degrees. Wednesday, the high is forecast to be about 104. On Thursday, we can expect mostly sunny skies with a high of about 105 degrees. On Friday and Saturday, high temperature about 100.
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0: Have a special guest with us today on the broadcast, and maybe for several broadcasts, we'll be talking about quantum faith. Now, I know what you're thinking about. What in the world is quantum faith? Well, you know, the Apostle Paul in Romans 8 chapter says in verse 2, "For the law of the Spirit of life in Christ Jesus has made me free from the law of sin and death." There's a law he's talking about here. We have the law of gravity. We have the law of physics and all of these things. But Paul says in the 8th chapter of Romans, "The carnal mind is enmity against God, not subject to the law of God, neither indeed can be." In other words, you can't believe with your head what you can believe with your heart. But if you get a hold of the law of faith, it works, and it works well because it's a law of God. We're going to be talking about quantum faith. My daughter Annette has authored the book Quantum Faith, and how in the world did you get started on quantum faith, quantum mechanics? It's bizarre, some of the things.
1: Actually, it is very bizarre, even to the physicists who study the area of quantum mechanics, because things don't operate in the micro realm, in the quantum area like they do in classical physics, like the law of gravity. I mean, in the law of gravity in classical physics, every time you jump off of a second story building, you go down, not up. You know, and you expect that, you know that. It doesn't matter whether you jump, whether you drop a ball, what happens. That happens every time. But when I started getting interested in the area of quantum mechanics or quantum physics, I kind of did it just because it was a little fascinating to me. But as I began to read and study, I realized that, you know, that sounds exactly like what my dad has always taught and what the Bible says. All of a sudden, the things that Jesus said and the things that are even in the Old Testament began to make sense because they operate outside the laws of classical physics, like the axe head that floated. That's not normal, okay? But there is some law that enabled that axe head to float that superseded the known laws of physics. And if you get into the fact that Jesus walked on water, well, I don't know anybody that can walk on water and not sink, because a classical law of physics says that a 180-pound man is dense and he goes through the water. But Jesus knew something that enabled him to walk on water, to walk through walls, and to heal the sick and do all manner of things that classical physics say is impossible. So it just began to amaze me that actually encoded in the Bible, we see examples of quantum physics and how that works, especially when it comes to the law of faith and how faith operates.
0: That's interesting because, you know, when Peter walked on the water, he did walk on the water, but he began to observe the wind and the waves, and fearing, he began to sink. In other words, the faith was there, the ability was there to do that, but something that had nothing to do with what he was doing caused him to sink. I mean, he should have been thinking about it this way. I guess the only time you can walk on water is when a storm's on. Because Jesus was walking on the waves and there was a storm. But, you know, nobody can walk on a swimming pool even if there is a storm on.
1: That's
0: so
1: right.
0: There was a different law that he caught a hold of for an instant, but fear caused it to diminish to the point that he sank.
1: That's right. And the interesting thing about quantum physics, and those of you who are really freaking out saying, I can't possibly understand this, you can. If you can understand some of the Bible teaching, you can understand what I'm about to say. And that is the thing that physicists have determined is when they began to look at, if you've seen a drawing of an atom with all the little orbits of the electrons around the nucleus, and there's a little dot there that looks like a particle, these physicists began to study the particles. But then they determined that, well, you know, they don't really act like particles sometimes. So they came up with what they call wave-particle duality. And what that means is that, listen very carefully, that actually the particle there exists in a wave state, which means that that electron, that little particle, is not right there until they look at it. That means it exists everywhere at once, in a realm of all possibilities. Does that sound familiar?
0: Sounds
1: all
0: familiar.
1: Things are possible, only believe. So that electron in its wave state is everywhere at once like a cloud. But once the observer or the physicist looks at that to measure it, it either collapses and becomes a particle, or it only has one location. So now what that means to me about faith is that we have an effect on everything around us, including the waves, including the water, including everything we believe, everything we observe and look at, we affect by our belief or our faith. And so Peter, when he believed he could walk on the water, he looked at that, he saw the possibility, he entered into it. But then fear, which is a lower force, brought him back into the classical laws of physics, and he began to sink.
0: You know, I said something to the Lord about that one time. I said, now, Lord, why did you call Peter out of the boat when he didn't have water walking faith? And he said, I didn't do it. And I said, but Lord, I know you did. He said, turn to it and read it. Boy, I turned to it and I read it. And Peter said, Lord, if it be you, bid me come. He said, what was I going to say? No, Peter, it's not me.
1: He had to.
0: He said, if I hadn't said come, I'd been lying. This is what the Lord told me. He said, Peter painted himself in the corner, and there's nothing else I could do but say come. Now, there was enough anointing and faith in that one word, come, from the Lord Jesus, till a man could walk on the water. But then he began to observe circumstances, situations, and things that had nothing to do with what he was doing. And fearing, he began to sink. And that shows you that fear will take your faith away.
1: That's right.
0: And it doesn't happen all at once sometimes, but fearing, he began to sink. Have you ever seen anybody step in a swimming pool and begin to sink?
1: No, they sank.
0: They step in there, they go chug, they're gone.
1: That's right.
0: So the point was that there was enough power of faith which gives substance to things hoped for. He hoped to walk to Jesus, and it was giving substance to it until he let it slip from him.
1: That's right. Absolutely. What he believed took him that far on the water. He observed it. Now, the interesting thing about it is, did Peter look at that water and say, I can do that? And by his looking at it and his belief, he actually changed the substance or the solidification of the water and enabled him to walk on it. How did that work? We really don't know exactly how it worked. But what we do know from quantum physics is every time something is observed, it responds to the observer. And we might say that it responds to us. And I know for years you have taught that we can change things with our words, that words and faith affect things. Now, this table looks solid. It absolutely looks solid. It is a thing. It looks solid. But when you get down to the quantum level of it, there are atoms, there are electrons going around the atoms. There is movement in this table, in the actual makeup of the table. That means that it can change forms. If it was burned, it would become energy. Matter becomes energy. But the Bible tells us that we can affect matter, because Mark 11:23 says, for verily I say unto you, that whosoever shall say unto this mountain, be thou removed, and be thou cast into the sea, and shall not doubt in his heart, but shall believe. Remember, Jesus said all things are possible to him that believeth, but shall believe that those things which he saith shall come to pass, he shall have whatsoever he saith. Now, he said that if you say to this mountain, which is an object, be removed and be cast in the sea, and you believe and doubt not in your heart, that whatever you say, if you believe it, it will come to pass. Now, it may not happen instantly, but it will happen, because our words and our faith affect things down to the microscopic level, down to every part of the atomic structure. That's why things will respond to faith.
0: Yeah. And Jesus proved that in every situation. The problem is so many times that people read and find out what Jesus said, but up here They can't wrap their mind around it. That's why Paul said the carnal mind is enmity against God, not subject to the law of God. The law of God he's referring to is the law of faith, which, like you say, it fits right in with quantum physics, quantum mechanics, and things where it doesn't function as it does in the natural realm. Mm-hmm. So that's why Paul said faith works in the heart, won't work in the head. Mm-hmm. And sometimes I say the reason faith won't work in the head, there's no substance up there. The substance is in the heart.
1: True on many levels sometimes. Mm-hmm. That's right, because intellectual knowledge or intellectual belief, you know, you can have an intellectual belief, has no force or power to it. But the belief in the heart is what brings about change in the things around you. And if we want to bring it down just to everyday living, then you know as well as I do, and so does everyone else out there, that if you go somewhere and you expect good things to happen to you, you create something around you that we would call an energy or a force of faith or belief. It is something that is just around you, and when you go, you're a magnet to good things. But when you are depressed, down and out, you speak words of doubt, fear, and unbelief, then you create another force around you. And that force attracts the negative things to you. So, you know, getting away from just talking about matter and things, we actually do produce energy of faith, an actual energy of faith that draws the things to us that we speak.
0: Yeah, the scripture talks about the blessings of God will overtake you. And that's in the Old Testament, under the blessing of the law. Mm-hmm. You know, we're redeemed from the curse, but we're not redeemed from the blessing.
1: But it comes to you in many different ways. If you believe you're going to be successful and prosperous in life, then it's like fishing. You're throwing it out there whether you realize it or not, by the words you speak, by what you believe, what you say. If you believe that you're going to live in health, then you're throwing it out there with your words, with your beliefs, and what you're saying. It works. It works. Even if you don't believe it works, it works.
0: Well, why don't you make the offer here?
1: Well, we're going to offer the book. It's a little 32-page mini book called Quantum Faith. 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
0: All right. 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
4: Welcome. Welcome to Victorious Faith. We believe you will be blessed, encouraged, and receive fresh faith as you listen to today's message with international missionary and Bible teacher, Cherry Campbell.
5: Praise the Lord. Let everything that has breath praise the Lord. Welcome to Victorious Faith. I'm Cherry Campbell. Today I'm going to continue and conclude the message that I shared with you all last week that I preached in one of our Victorious Faith services called What is the Word? Part 1, God. So join me now in our live service for the conclusion of this message. What is the Word? God. And I made in the very back of my Bible a color code key. And actually, I've had this Bible since I was 20. I've carried it with me now for years, decades around the world. It's gone with me throughout my missionary travels. It's been chewed on by rats and by cockroaches. Occasionally, rarely though, I did spill a little bit of water on it when I had a drinking bottle by my Bible. It's been well worn. It's had a new cover put on and it's been glued back since then. But I don't want a different Bible because this has all my precious markings and I don't want to. Some people like to start over, but my markings and my color codes, they're there for a reason and I want to keep them. But I color coded scriptures regarding different topics. For example, healing scriptures, I put in green. To me, green represented life, like grass and trees. And so I used a green colored pencil and I went and colored healing scripture promises in green. I used red for protection. To me, it symbolized the blood of Jesus. So protection scripture, scriptures protecting us and delivering us from harm and danger. I colored those in red. I used pink for provision scriptures. I used orange for guidance and direction scriptures. I used blue for my calling. And I encourage you, I said it like this. I found myself in the Word. Jesus found himself in the Word when he quoted Isaiah 61. In Luke 4, he said, and he quoted Isaiah 61, "The Spirit of the Lord is upon me because he has anointed me to preach good news to the poor and to proclaim deliverance to the captives and healing for the brokenhearted." And he was quoting Isaiah 61. And then he closed the book and he said, "This day this scripture is fulfilled." He found himself in Isaiah 61. And in other scriptures, he knew who he was. He knew he was the Son of God, the Messiah. He found himself in Psalm 22. That's why he quoted Psalm 22 when he hung on the cross. My God, why have you forsaken me? Quoting Psalm 22. And so he found himself in the Word. We can find ourselves in the Word by relating to people in the Word, their gifts and callings. For example, if you really feel called, maybe to be a carpenter, work with your hands. The Bible, the Old Testament, those that were skilled in all crafts and art and work and building the temple, and those that were anointed for that. You can find yourself in them. And if you're called to be a teacher or a preacher, lots of scriptures on teaching and preaching. Paul is one that I related to. Paul said, "I'm a teacher of the Word, proclaiming the gospel to the Gentiles." And I found the scriptures that he wrote about his own calling so many times related to me, because I knew I was called to missionary journeys, like Paul went on missionary journeys. And so I found myself, related myself a lot to Paul, and saw myself walking in his footsteps. And so I took his scriptures and I colored them, things he said about his own calling. And I knew it witnessed in my heart. That's what I'm called to do. I'd color those calling scriptures in blue. I knew I was called to nations. I knew I had an international calling since I was first called to be a missionary when I was 12. I knew it was international. And so the nation scriptures I colored in blue. So if you're called to be a prayer, look to the people that prayed, Anna and other intercessors in the Bible that are named and their prayers, and you can relate to them and color them. Wherever you find a scripture, that's me. That's what I'm called to do. That's what I want to do. that's what I want to be, that's what I want to do, then that's you finding yourself in the Word. I call those my calling scriptures, and I colored them in blue. So the blue scriptures are me in the Word. And so I encourage you to do that. That's a way to study the Bible by subject. It's good to read the Bible through, and I have a Bible reading chart on my website. Go to victoriousfaith.co, and under the Help from God's Word tab, there's a Bible reading chart. All the Bible reading chart, all the scriptures on various topics are all downloadable and printable. You can download them and print them. The Bible reading chart has all the books of the Bible listed with the number of books in their Bible listed out consecutively, so you can scratch off each number of the chapter. Chapter 1, when you read it, scratch it off. Chapter 2, read it, scratch it off. So you can keep track of your Bible reading, what you've read. You mark off one chapter after another, because they're all numbered out, all the number of the chapters in each book. And you can mark off a chapter number once you read it. And I encourage you, read through the Bible, but not only read through the Bible, the way to actually study and dig in deeper is to look by topic. So search for the healing scriptures. You can use my Help from God's Word list of healing scriptures, but when you pull that list out, then go to your Bible and then color them in a color. And I encourage you, do different colors for different topics, like I did. And then I made a key so that I wouldn't forget what was what, although I'm so used to it now, I know what all of the colors mean. But right at first, you might not quite remember. Make a key in the back of the Bible on a blank page. Usually there's note pages at the back. And then mark the color code and then color your scriptures. And study the Bible. Not only read through, but study. Studying is where you dig in. And it's when you dig in that you find the treasures. The diamonds and the emeralds and the rubies of the precious treasures of God's Word. You don't usually find them laying up across the top, skimming across the top. You can reading through and just skim across and then, oh, that's a good one. But you find more when you dig into it and you start looking. It's like digging for the treasure. And then you find those precious, precious scriptures. And so dig in the Word, find the Word, find yourself in the Word. Find God's promises in His Word, because as you get to know the Word, you will be getting to know God. You'll be getting to know His will. You'll be getting to know His thoughts, His desires, His heart. You'll get to know Jesus. Jesus is the Word. So when you want to fellowship with God, fellowship with the Word. When you want to fellowship with Jesus, fellowship with the Word. This book is living. Hebrews 4:12. The Word is living and active. It's eternal. It is Jesus. Jesus is the Word made flesh. This is somebody. This is God. And this is Jesus. You have the opportunity to get to know Him through His Word. His Word is as truthful as He is. And heaven and earth will pass away, but His Word will never pass away. And I've said this before. Even Jesus said, not one jot or tittle of the Word will pass away. Now that's like the crossing of the T and the dotting of the I. A jot and a tittle. That's what they referred to as what we would call crossing the T and dotting the I. Not even a little dot of the I will pass away until the whole Word, all of the Word, will be fulfilled. None of it will fail, will fall to the ground. God's Word does not fall to the ground and not produce, because God is eternal. And I've said it before like this, if His Word ever failed, God is His Word, then that means God fails. And in Hebrews 1:3, God is upholding all things by the power of what? His Word. So the whole universe, the stars and the galaxies that are still expanding at the speed of light, the sun and the earth and the moon rotating on their axes, will all, if God fails, He Himself would self-implode and cease to exist, and then everything, all of the universe, would cease to exist. God cannot fail. He will not fail. So every day that you see the sunrise, You know, God is still not failing. His word is still true. God is still upholding all things by the power of his word. So every day you see the sunrise, glory to God. God's still on the throne. He's still upholding all things by the power of his word. Every day you see the sunrise. Even when you don't see the sunrise, you can see it later in the day up in the sky. Because God is upholding all things by the power of his word. He himself would, what I meant to say, self-destruct. He would self-destruct if his word failed. And if he self-destructs, the whole universe would be destroyed and cease to exist. None of us would exist. It would all disappear. Gone. But the fact that we are here, the sun rises, is because God is still on the throne. He's still ruling and reigning. He's still upholding all things by the power of his word. And we are in his hand. We are in his care. Cast your care on the Lord because he cares for you. He cares for you. He loves you. Come to him. Draw near to him. Go into the secret place of the Most High. Abide under the shadow of the Almighty. In that secret place is rest, peace, joy, protection, shelter, safety, provision, healing, wisdom, guidance, direction. Everything you need is in him. And he is the word. Everything you need is in the word. Hallelujah. Glory to God. Amen. Let's pray. Father, we thank you. Thank you, thank you, thank you for the power of your word. Thank you, Lord, that your word never fails, that you uphold all things by the power of your word. You watch over your word to perform it. You said in Jeremiah 1:12, you watch over your word to perform it. Heaven and earth will pass away, but your word will never, never, never. That means for the ages and the eons to come, age after age after age throughout eternity, your word will still remain. And we thank you, Father, we can build our life on your word. It's not a stack of cards. No, it is a sure, eternal foundation. The only sure foundation for our lives is the word of God. The only one that exists is you and your word. Everything else in this life is shaky, but we can build our life on you and on your word. And it is sure. And it is a solid rock foundation. Thank you for your word. Thank you for showing us yourself in your word. We ask you to reveal yourself to us in your word. And Lord, I ask you to create hunger in your people. Greater hunger for your word. Greater hunger to seek your word, read your word, study your word, delight in your word, rejoice in your word, and fellowship with you in and through your word. Thank you, Father. We give you all glory, honor, thanks, and praise. Amen, amen, amen. What you just heard was the conclusion of a message that I preached in one of our Victorious Faith services called What is the Word? Part 1, God. And we will begin Part 2 tomorrow. And if you'd like to listen to this message again in its entirety, you can go to my YouTube channel, which is under my name, Cherry Campbell. C-H-E-R-R-I Campbell, C-A-M-P-B-E-L-L. And there in the top category called Radio Broadcasts, you will see this series called What is the Word? Now join me again tomorrow, and remember, God loves you. You are blessed and highly favored by the Lord.
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0: Shalom and welcome. We're so thankful you could join us today. I'm so excited about our programs. I'm just thrilled to share with my beautiful sister in love.
1: Yes.
0: Candace, Reverend Candace Brown.
1: Yes, I'm excited to be here with Miss Shelley. I've always wanted to do a show with Miss Shelley because she's like one of the funnest people to be around.
0: Thank you.
1: I mean, I love her and I'm thankful.
0: It's going to be fun. God wants us to have fun. It's the first time, Candace, that we've ever done this.
1: Yes.
0: And so it's like last night before I went to sleep, I said, Lord, I'm going to come to your table. And Psalm 23, it says, come to the table of the Lord. And I'm going to ask you to pass the biscuits of wisdom on what to share with our audience that is a blessing.
1: Yeah. Yeah.
0: And concerning the last days, prophetic witness.
1: Yes.
0: And so we have a golden text. We decided on a golden text. Yes. Isn't that wonderful? And so do you mind reading that and sharing what's on your heart?
1: We're going to look at 1 Thessalonians 5:23. And it says, and may the God of peace himself sanctify you through and through, separate you from profane things, make you pure and holy, consecrated to God, and may your spirit and soul and body be preserved sound and complete and found blameless at the coming of our Lord Jesus Christ, the Messiah.
0: And in case that sounds like too much, what does the rest of it say?
1: What does the rest of it say? Glory to God. And he will do so.
0: He will do so. That takes the pressure off.
1: Yeah, not us.
0: Right.
1: Yes.
0: He will do it. God will do it.
1: Yes. And also on the verse before it, faithful is he who is calling you to himself and utterly trustworthy, and he will also do it, fulfill his call by hollowing out and keeping you. Glory to God.
0: Glory to God. That's our God, Candace.
1: The word of God.
0: He promised he would sanctify us, our whole spirit,
1: our whole soul.
0: Our whole soul and our whole body. For someone who's maybe not familiar with the teachings of spirit, soul, and body, how would you describe the difference between your spirit and your soul?
1: Oh, for me, I always give an example. Well, Brother Hagin gave the best example of spirit, soul, and body.
0: Yes, he did.
1: And so when you're talking about the soul, he taught us that it's your mind, your will, and your emotions.
0: Yes.
1: So when you separate the spirit, well, let's just go back. Let's just go to the body first.
0: Yeah, sure.
1: The body, here's this body. It's what you walk around in. That's what you go from point A, point B. It's like your car.
0: Yeah.
1: You know, you drive in your car.
0: That's a good.
1: Get in your car.
0: Yeah.
1: You can paint the car. You know, you can color the car. You can put makeup on.
0: Or you can add a little extra bumper to the car. You know what I mean? Yes, but it is your, I love that. It's your car.
1: It's your car.
0: Okay.
1: And so that car gets you from point A, point B, just like Shelley said, and you can add on to that car, because don't be looking at any pictures of when I was 18, 19, 20 years old. I've added on since then.
0: Praise God.
1: But that's the body, and then the soul, the mind, the will, and the emotions.
0: Yeah.
1: That, you know, to me, Shelley, in our walk with God, the soul is the arena that we must control the most.
0: It's true.
1: Yeah.
0: Because it's not a new creature in Christ.
1: No.
0: You have the same stinking thinking you had before
1: you accept
0: Jesus as your Lord and Savior.
1: Right.
0: So, and isn't it Romans chapter 12, verse 1 and 2?
1: Ma'am. Yes.
0: About renewing your mind with the Word of God.
1: Yeah.
0: And it's a part of us that we educate in our universities at the expense sometimes of our spirit.
1: Yeah, that's true. That's true.
0: And so, the soul, that's so good. So then the spirit.
1: Yeah, the spirit. Oh, I love the spirit because the spirit is the real you. And I love how Miss Billy teaches us that, how she talks about, she always tricks us, tries to trick us. She'll say, who can see me? Who can see me? And if you're watching out there and you're ever in a conference with Miss Billy and she asks you, who can see me? Don't raise your hand. Don't raise your hand. I'm going to help you out.
0: Heads up on that.
1: Yeah. Don't raise your hand, because the real you, the inside man is your spirit man.
0: That's exactly right.
1: The moment you get born again, then inside your spirit comes to live the Holy Spirit. And that's where the real life is. Yeah.
0: You know why I took off my glasses?
1: Why did you take them off?
0: Because I want you to use me like Miss Billy uses someone from the audience.
1: Oh, okay.
0: Camera people, is it going to be okay if you lift up your cameras just a little bit? If I stand up? Okay. So what does she do? Pretend you're Miss Billy.
1: Yeah.
0: All right.
1: She'll bring somebody from the audience.
0: All right. And so I'm from the audience.
1: Okay.
0: All right. And here you go.
1: Okay.
0: Now we're preparing you in case you're in a Billy Broom conference and she asks you to come up. All right.
1: Yes.
0: Go ahead.
1: Yes.
0: And then she'll say what?
1: Then she'll talk about that she'll ask you the question, can you see me? And you'll say no or yes, whatever you say. But then she'll talk about how the real you is looking outside or inside. Through these eyes.
0: That's right.
1: Right.
0: And that these are the windows.
1: That these are the windows.
0: And the real Shelley.
1: The real Shelley.
0: And the real Candace.
1: Yes.
0: Is looking out the windows.
1: Yeah.
0: Our inward man. So even though we're sitting here on the set.
1: Right.
0: We really don't see each other.
1: No.
0: The Bible calls it the hidden man of the heart.
1: Yeah.
0: The hidden man of the heart. So this hidden man of the heart, this spirit.
1: Yeah.
0: Is created in the image of God.
1: Yes. Yes. Glory to God.
0: We are His workmanship. Isn't that wonderful?
1: Yeah.
0: And we how do we feed this spirit?
1: Yeah.
0: I mean, like, I love to go to the Mexican restaurant here in Collinsville. We're taping at a glorious church fellowship, by the way.
1: Yes, yes.
0: Your beautiful pastorate of this church, you and Brother Chip. And we feed our bodies. But there also is a feeding of the spirit.
1: Yes, ma'am.
0: And so you and Chip are such teachers of the Word of God. And it's the Word as newborn babes, desiring the sincere milk of the Word. Do you remember that desiring the sincere milk of the Word, Peter says?
1: Yeah.
0: So I was thinking when my babies, now how many babies do you have?
1: Two.
0: And their ages are what?
1: My youngest is 26 and my oldest is 32.
0: Yeah. And do you remember those like 2 o'clock feedings?
1: Uh-huh. Yeah, I do. Very much so.
0: And like the Bible says, as newborn babes desire the sincere milk of the Word, desiring the milk of the Word of who we are in Christ and finding the in Him scriptures.
1: Yes, yes.
0: And that we, who we are, our identity.
1: Yeah, yeah.
0: And so I want you, if you don't mind, can you share with us a miracle?
1: Oh, goodness. There's so many. You know, the one thing we share at the church here is miracles are more than just an arm growing out or a leg growing out. There's miracles happening every day of our life.
0: It's true.
1: You know, just the fact that you get born again.
0: Yeah.
1: And the Holy Spirit comes and lives within you.
0: Yes.
1: That's a miracle.
0: That's a miracle.
1: That's
0: glory.
1: That's the best miracle.
0: Yes.
1: Just to be redeemed, you know, because you remember when Jesus was it Zacchaeus, and he was going, I don't know how a man can be reborn again.
0: Yeah.
1: Because that would be such a miracle in itself.
0: Yeah.
1: But what God was talking about, the rebirth in your spirit.
0: Yes.
1: And so that moment in time, just that. Come on, guys out there that's listening.
0: Really?
1: Come on. The miracle of your salvation is one of the greatest gifts that you can be given.
0: That's right.
1: I mean,
0: to be born again.
1: To be born again. We do not have to go to hell.
0: No.
1: We are going to heaven.
0: Yes.
1: We live in eternity right now.
0: Yes.
1: From this moment, from the moment you get born again, you live in eternity.
0: Yes.
1: And that's the greatest miracle.
0: It is.
1: That's the greatest miracle. So, you know, if you're listening out there and you're thinking, oh, what miracle have I had in my life? Just start there.
0: Right.
1: Just start there and thanking God for that miracle. Because then that goes back to 1 Thessalonians 5:23. Spirit, soul, and body.
0: Yes.
1: Our spirit gets born again and that miracle occurs.
0: That's so true.
1: And our name is written in the Lamb's Book of Life.
0: So
1: and
0: true.
1: We are going to heaven.
0: That's right.
1: And then we get all these benefits while we're here upon the earth.
0: Yes.
1: And our birth, our miracle, our rebirth.
0: And part of that is, as you read in the Word of God, Candace, it talks about in Colossians, how we have been translated out from the kingdom of darkness, which would be Satan, sin, anything that brings pressure, depression,
1: in
0: that kingdom of darkness. We've been translated out.
1: Thank God.
0: And into the kingdom of the beloved Son.
1: Yes.
0: And in that Son, there's joy. In that Son, there's peace. In that joy, Candace, when I read that scripture in Colossians chapter 1, I thought, my depression days are over. And I don't ever have to be sick again.
1: No.
0: And if lying symptoms try to come,
1: yes,
0: I have the word of God.
1: Yes.
0: That the Bible says, take up the sword of the Spirit, which is the word of God. Ephesians chapter 6.
1: Yes.
0: And take up the shield of faith, whereby you quench all the fiery darts of the wicked, which reminds me, you picked up your shield of faith.
1: Yes.
0: You quenched some fiery darts of the wicked.
1: Yes, ma'am.
0: The heart.
1: The heart.
0: Your heart.
1: Oh, the miracle of my heart.
0: Yeah.
1: Yes. Yeah. The word of God. The word of God.
0: Right.
1: It says life. The word is life. Yes. The word is Jesus. The word is everything that we have. Mm-hmm. Years ago, the Holy Spirit told me that I've given you my weapons to combat the enemy. He said the word, the spirit, the name, and the blood. And that word is the weapon that we fight anything in our life. That name, that blood, and by the power of the Holy Spirit is how we fight things in life. And so to overcome what the enemy is trying to place on us, because we are already the healed of the Lord.
0: That's right.
1: We're not trying to get healing. We are the healed of the Lord. That's our covenant right. So when the enemy tries to place something on us, then we can stand on that word and say, I'm not taking that.
0: That's right.
1: And so that's what happened. I happened to be walking with a friend on a trail. I love to walk. My favorite, if you say, what's your hobby? My hobby would be walking. I love to take my dogs out and walk. But that day I was with a friend of mine and we were walking down this trail, and this trail's about, 3.5 back down and 3.5 back. So you're about 7 miles total. So we got all the way down to the end of it and we were turning around. So that's 3 miles down. We're turning around and all of a sudden I heard something just pop in my chest, just pop. I could hear it. I would have said, anybody could hear it. I know Charm didn't, but I felt like I could hear it. And just this pop. And then all of a sudden I couldn't breathe. And I was struggling to breathe. And the first thing that came out of my mouth was Psalms 91.
0: The word.
1: And he who dwelled, and I'm like, and so at one point I had to move it to just saying it in my head.
0: Yes.
1: I was continuing, he who dwells in the secret place of the Most High. Because at that moment, I had to take myself from the situation that I was in, not being able to breathe, not understanding what's going on with my body, and move that thought life into what did the Word of God say?
0: That's right.
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4: Kenneth Hagin is next. We have something very interesting, very informative, very important. And the subject of dealing with demons, the series that we're going to be sharing a portion of is from Demonic Influence. It's a 4-CD series in which Brother Hagin talks about the reality of demons and their influence on people, how the Word of God will set you free. He'll talk about the difference between angels and demons, And he shares testimonies of people that were set free from demonic influence. There's a lot of demonic influence around us today. We need to be aware of it, and we need to be prepared to deal with it properly. 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
5: If you have your Bibles, you may open them with us today to the 8th chapter of Luke and the 5th chapter of Mark's Gospel. We'll read first from Luke, beginning to read with the 26th verse. And they arrived at the country of the Gadarenes, which is over against Galilee. And when he went forth to land, there met him out of the city a certain man, which had devils long time, and wearing no clothes, neither abode in any house, but in the tombs. When he saw Jesus, he cried out and fell down before him, and with a loud voice said, "What have I to do with thee, Jesus, thou Son of God, Most High? I beseech thee, torment me not." For he had commanded the unclean spirit to come out of the man. For oftentimes it had caught him, and he was kept bound with chains and in fetters, and he brake the bands and was driven of the devil into the wilderness. And Jesus asked him, saying, "What is thy name?" And he said, "Legion," because many devils were entered into him. And they besought him that he would not command them to go out into the deep. And there was there a herd of many swine feeding on the mountain. And they besought him that he would suffer them to enter into them. And he suffered them. Then went the devils out of the man and entered into the swine. And the herd ran violently down a steep place into the lake and were choked. When they that fed them saw what was done, they fled and went and told it in the city and in the country. Then they went out to see what was done and came to Jesus and found the man out of whom the devils were departed, sitting at the feet of Jesus, clothed and in his right mind, and they were afraid. They also which saw it told them by what means he that was possessed of the devils was healed. Then the whole multitude of the country of the Gadarenes round about besought him to depart from them, for they were taken with great fear. And he went up into the ship and returned back again. Now the man out of whom the devils were departed besought him that he might be with him. But Jesus sent him away, saying, "Return to thine own house and show how great things God hath done unto thee." And he went his way and published throughout the whole city how great things Jesus had done unto him. And it came to pass when Jesus was returned, the people gladly received him, for they were all waiting for him. Now turning back to the 5th chapter of Mark, we read Mark's account of this same incident. We shall begin to read with the first verse of the 5th chapter of the Gospel according to St. Mark. And they came over unto the other side of the sea, into the country of the Gadarenes. And when he was come out of the ship, immediately there met him out of the tombs a man with an unclean spirit, who had his dwelling among the tombs, and no man could bind him, no, not with chains, because that he had been often bound with fetters and chains, and the chains had been plucked asunder by him, and the fetters broken in pieces. Neither could any man tame him. And always night and day he was in the mountains and in the tombs, crying and cutting himself with stones. But when he saw Jesus afar off, he ran and worshipped him, and cried with a loud voice and said, "What have I to do with thee, Jesus, thou Son of the Most High God, I adjure thee by God that thou torment me not. For he said unto him, Come out of the man, thou unclean spirit. And he asked him, What is thy name? And he answered, saying, My name is Legion, for we are many. And he besought him much that he would not send them away out of the country. Now there was there nigh unto the mountains a great herd of swine feeding. And all the devils besought him, saying, Send us into the swine that we may enter into them. And forthwith Jesus gave them leave. And the unclean spirits went out and entered into the swine. And the herd ran violently down a steep place into the sea. They were about 2,000 and were choked in the sea. And they that fed the swine fled and told it in the city and in the country. And they went out to see what it was that was done. And they came or come to Jesus and see him that was possessed with the devil and had the legion sitting and clothed and in his right mind, and they were afraid. Now, I've always been afraid of those other people that's unclothed. They were afraid. And they that saw it told them how it befell to him that was possessed with the devil, and also concerning the swine. And they began to pray him to depart out of their coast. And when he was come into the ship, he that had been possessed with the devil prayed him that he might be with him. Howbeit Jesus suffered him not, but saith unto him, Go home to thy friends and tell them how great things the Lord hath done for thee and hath had compassion on thee. Let's bow our heads a moment in prayer. Our Father, we are grateful and thankful indeed for all of your blessings. We thank you for the privilege to come together in a class like this to just simply study the Word of God on the subject of healing and deliverance. We thank you for your precious, holy, written Word. And it is with reverence that we approach the Word of God today. We pray for each individual under the sound of our voice, that each ear shall be listening, that each mind shall be open, that each heart shall be receptive to your holy word. And we thank you for giving us utterance in the Holy Ghost. In Jesus' name, amen. And now then, we come today to the Gadarene demoniac, or sometimes we call him the madman of Gadara. And Luke records this, and so does Mark. We read you the two accounts in the New Testament. And here we see this, some important lessons we learn from the healing of this man, or his deliverance, is that I think lesson number one is that there seems no reason to doubt that cases, now not all cases, but cases of insanity and diseases of the mind are still in the same character and cause as the instances of demonic activity in the days of Christ. The devil's behind the whole thing. You see that here in this particular case. Now, the cause of these disorders, or the causes, are distinctly attributed by our Lord Jesus to satanic agency. We saw that also with the woman with the spirit of infirmity, you remember, as well as this particular case. Now, it's amazing, this power that hell, this man we're studying about. Think about this. This is another lesson, number two lesson we need to learn from this. The power that hell, this man, was sufficient to destroy a great herd of swine. You know, that's almost mind-boggling, isn't it, to think about how much power, evil power, was in that one man. The power that held this man was sufficient to destroy a whole herd of swine, wasn't it? Now, that leads you to this thought. What fearful forces one human heart can hold. The power, another thought here is the power which this evil spirit exerted upon this man's body. Because you see, it enabled him to break the chains. They bound him with chains and fetters. And this evil power enabled him to break those chains and break those fetters.

0: agencies may affect the body of man either for good or evil. Now, here's another thought that we need to realize, and I don't think we've ever comprehended yet as we should. All physical strength is spiritual in its cause. All physical strength is spiritual in its cause.
1: We've been listening to teaching from Kenneth Hagin on the subject of dealing with demons. This is a portion of a 4-CD series. 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Box 8082. That's P.O. Box 8082, Amarillo, Texas, 79114. Tell us that the check is for the teaching series titled Demonic Influence by Kenneth Hagin. Dealing with demons was a very important part and significant part of Jesus' earthly ministry as he went about teaching and healing. But demons are just as active today as they were in Jesus' time. Problems that people have in situations and the behavior that a lot of them have, many times it is an influence of demons. It's not just a matter of mental confusion or mental illness. There are demonic influences that are greater, I think, than we probably want to admit. So we need to be schooled and learn about this. I encourage you to get this series, especially if you've never heard it before now. $30 for Demonic Influence, a series of 4 CDs from Kenneth Hagin. Our address again is Kingdom Keys Network, P.O. Box 8082, Amarillo, Texas, 79114. Today is Monday, July 27th. Let's take a look at the weather for the Amarillo area. Overnight low tonight, low to mid-70s. Tomorrow's high temperature about 106 degrees. Wednesday, the high is forecast to be about 104. On Thursday, we can expect mostly sunny skies with a high of about 105 degrees. On Friday and Saturday, high temperature about 100.
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2 Corinthians 5, verse 21, Amplified Classic. 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

0: 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Those were the Anchormen from their new CD entitled Always a Road.
1: Ecclesiastes chapter 4, verses 9 through 12. Two are better than one, because they have a good reward for their labor. For if they fall, one will lift up his companion. But woe to him who is alone when he falls, for he has no one to help him up. Again, if two lie down together, they will keep warm. But how can one be warm alone? Though one may be overpowered by another, two can withstand him, and a threefold cord is not quickly broken.

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1: Today is Tuesday, July 28th. Sunrise in Amarillo this morning, 6:53. Our lowest temperature this morning is expected to be in the low to mid 70s. High temperature today about 106. Tomorrow, high temperature about 104. Thursday, high temperature about 105. Possible showers Thursday night. Friday, Saturday, and Sunday, high temperature about 100 degrees.

2 Corinthians 2:14. Now thanks be unto God, which always causeth me to triumph in Christ, and maketh manifest the Savior of his knowledge by us in every place.

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And it's now getting a little bit late. Now, I want you to sort of wake up with me here. This is a good old hand-clapping, foot-patting kind of a song. 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

Jude 4, New King James. 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Ungodly men, who turn the grace of God into lewdness and deny the only Lord God and our Lord Jesus Christ.

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Sunrise in Amarillo this morning, 6:53. Our lowest temperature this morning is expected to be in the low to mid 70s. High temperature today about 106. Tomorrow, high temperature about 104. Thursday, high temperature about 105. Possible showers Thursday night. Friday, Saturday, and Sunday, high temperature about 100 degrees. 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

John 3, verse 4, New King James Version. Whoever commits sin also commits lawlessness, and sin is lawlessness.

near the cross, a trembling soul. Love and mercy found me. There the bright and morning star sheds its beams around me. Near the cross I'll watch and wait, hoping, trusting ever, till I reach the golden strand just beyond the river.

Lamentations 3:22 through 23. It is of the Lord's mercies that we are not consumed, because his compassions fail not. They are new every morning. Great is thy faithfulness.

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1: Today is Tuesday, July 28th. Sunrise in Amarillo this morning, 6:53. Our lowest temperature this morning is expected to be in the low to mid 70s. High temperature today about 106. Tomorrow, high temperature about 104. Thursday, high temperature about 105. Possible showers Thursday night. Friday, Saturday, and Sunday, high temperature about 100 degrees.

Romans 5:5, New King James Version. Now hope does not disappoint, because the love of God has been poured out in our hearts by the Holy Spirit who has given to us.

worried about what it did for Daniel there in the lion's den. After Daniel told the king just what his dream had been, he told the king that his time was up, that the end was very near.

Today is Tuesday, July 28th. Sunrise in Amarillo this morning, 6:53. Our lowest temperature this morning is expected to be in the low to mid 70s. High temperature today about 106. Tomorrow, high temperature about 104. Thursday, high temperature about 105. Possible showers Thursday night. Friday, Saturday, and Sunday, high temperature about 100 degrees. 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

Isaiah 41:10, New King James. Fear not, for I am with you. 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
1: Today is Tuesday, July 28th. Sunrise in Amarillo this morning, 6:53. Our lowest temperature this morning is expected to be in the low to mid 70s. High temperature today about 106. Tomorrow, high temperature about 104. Thursday, high temperature about 105. Possible showers Thursday night. Friday, Saturday, and Sunday, high temperature about 100 degrees.

Deuteronomy 28, verses 8 and 9. The Lord shall command the blessing upon thee in thy storehouses, and in all that thou settest thine hand unto. And he shall bless thee in the land which the Lord thy God giveth thee. The Lord shall establish thee an holy people unto himself, as he hath sworn unto thee, if thou shalt keep the commandments of the Lord thy God, and walk in his ways.

2 Corinthians 5:15, and he died for all that those who live should no longer live for themselves, but for him who died for them and rose again.

0: Today is Tuesday, July 28th. Sunrise in Amarillo this morning, 6:53. Our lowest temperature this morning is expected to be in the low to mid 70s. High temperature today about 106. Tomorrow, high temperature about 104. Thursday, high temperature about 105. Possible showers Thursday night. Friday, Saturday, and Sunday, high temperature about 100 degrees. 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
4: Okay.
2: No. Yeah, we're all gathered at Bill's Rockin' Rodeo for our staff riding and roping showdown. Kevin's doing a little side saddle.
4: Oh, she is.
2: Tori, she's barrel racing. Swanee, he's doing his cantering thing. Gordy's riding along singing a song.
5: Oh, you know it.
2: And William is slowly trotting his yodels. I'm back in the saddle again on this international.
4: Love and kindness day. Hear me when I say love and kindness will make your day. Somebody take that horn.
6: With his star-studded bridle in one hand and his homecoming mic in the other, he just won the I Trot a Lot Championship.
5: He is.
2: Bill, while they try and they try, I'm still the guy.
4: He's the guy.
7: And all of my special guests today are the best of the best in gospel music. 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
2: The vocal band for Andy Green, Greater Vision William. It's going to be a thoroughbred kind of a day.
6: You know where we cut this, Bill, you remember?
7: On the banks of the Mississippi
6: River,
7: Memphis, Tennessee.

0: very punny.
1: That was good.
0: Actually, Kevin, it means smart. To become better, as in to ameliorate, should be everyone's goal in life. But yours is so much better.
2: Ameliorate.
3: Wow.
4: I kind of hit the nail on the head with the legend there. Dangling the carrot, as it were.
0: That's exactly right.
3: The legend.
5: Don't dangle it too close, he'll put it up his nose.
3: You'll never find the carrot again.
4: I know you can't set a glass of water down around him without him putting his teeth in it. I know that's
3: exactly right. That's why I never pick up a glass.
0: Ah.
1: Point of Grace.

0: of grace. They're great.
1: Do you have any breaking news over there?
2: Well, as a matter of fact, I do, Bill. It's pretty amazing. They have decided that these bugs that fly around are actually called flying bugs.
3: And, that's shattering, Gordon.
4: Yes. I'm the greatest, but Decon kills bugs.
2: Ali, you are the greatest. They've also determined that most earthquake damage is caused by shaking.
5: So, okay.
2: There you have it.

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4: And here's the Swan with some holy humor.
5: Hey, when I was a pastor, my wife did the bulletin, and she had a little typo. And in the bulletin, instead of saying message from God's word, it said mess from God's word. Well, here's another one. Next Sunday, the youth group is presenting a special Shakespearean play. Everyone is invited to attend this tragedy. And here's one more. Our annual church picnic will be held Saturday afternoon. In case of rain, it will be held in the morning.
1: What?
4: Okay.
6: 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I love that.
2: Here's an old Moe's Lister classic by the Homecoming Gang. I Got a Wonderful Feeling.

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1: Yesterday, I was approached by a homeless man asking for money. I literally only had two dimes in my purse, but I went ahead and gave them to him. And then I watched as he put them in an expired parking meter. For a man who had nothing, that kind of unselfish action, that gives me hope.
2: I'm worried about the expired parking meter myself.
1: I'm worried about why I only had two dimes in my purse.
2: Jason Crabb.

0: time to go to the phone and talk to our good friend, Taranda Bean.
1: Hello?
0: Hello, Taranda. This is Bill Gaither. How are you doing?
1: Hey, Bill. I'm doing well. How are you?
0: Well, if I can get all of these folks corralled, you should be here. We're having a party.
1: Oh, I would love to be there. It sounds like you're having a ball.
0: These are characters. But I tell you what, it's always fun to talk. What was that first song that I heard you sing that I love so much?
1: Sky Full of Angels.
0: Do you still sing a Sky Full of... is that the one we're going to do today? Oh, I love that.
1: You know what? On occasion, I do get to sing that one. I do have to preface it and tell the people that they heard me sing it on your... I think it was the campfire video we did that song on. And that was back when I was a blonde, so...
0: I remember her.
2: The blonde years.
3: Taranda, it's Gordon Mode here. Do you sing it differently now that you're not blonde?
1: Well, it's a lot smarter than it used to be.
4: It's more mature.
2: Hey, watch it.
0: You know, Tori is still blonde. You know?
2: And always will be.
1: I hear you, Tori.
2: That's right.
0: Hey, Taranda, are these good days for you?
1: Oh, man, they're the best days. You know, it took a while for me. Tony passed away 6 years ago, and it took a while for me to navigate through some things. And I just have to say, these are the best days, and I'm so grateful to be living today. So, and no complaints here. I have 4 kids now. I got remarried March 1st to a guy named Landon. My last name was Green. His last name is Beach. So we're a family.
2: Wow.
0: We will not go there, but I'm sure everybody else goes there, right?
1: Everybody else goes there. And we have 4 kids together, so we're just living life with our kids and just having a great life. I'm so grateful to be here.
0: Well, it's good. Well, I tell you what, we're living in a very, very tough time, and people need to hear songs of joy, songs of hope, songs of rhythm, songs of optimism.
5: That's right.
0: And Sky Full of Angels. Is that the name of it?
1: That's the name.
0: Taranda, it's a joy to talk to you. Have a good day, my friend.
1: You too. You guys have fun. Bye-bye soon.
0: Okay. Bye.
2: Bye.
1: Bye.

0: man, that's such a cool song. Turanda Green, on this edition of Homecoming Radio. Bill, I'm curious, who is the most important person you've ever met?
1: You know what, Gordon? It'd probably have to be Abraham Lincoln. I just happened in one day at his funeral.
0: Yeah?
1: And he asked me to make less noise.
2: If he was dead, how did he ask you?
1: I didn't say he's dead.
2: Oh, terrible.

0: back at Homecoming Radio. Bill, did you know this is International Pizza Day? Were you aware?
1: But I am now.
0: Mm-hmm. Would you like to do something to celebrate that day for all of us here in the room?
1: You know what? I need time to think about that. I just found out about it.
0: That's the Bill Gaither we know and love right there.
1: You're the Nealands.

0: squad has landed. It's time to bury the bogus on this Truth Only edition of the Rumor Mill. Gordy, you're a baseball fan, right?
1: I am, very much.
0: What do you think of the top three parks in all of baseball? There are 30 of them.
1: Oh, wow.
0: And let me think here. Two of them are on the West Coast. No, one's in the middle of the country, one's on the West Coast.
1: Well, a lot of people say Camden Yards is one of the top.
0: That's number two.
1: Oh, is it really?
0: Yeah.
2: Well done.
1: A lot of people say that Chavez Ravine in Los Angeles is one of the top parks.
0: No.
1: Oh. San Francisco?
0: Yeah, San Francisco.
1: Okay, yeah, AT&T.
0: That's number one.
2: Yes.
1: Okay.
0: And number three is by that big arch.
1: Oh, in St. Louis, the new Bush Stadium.
2: That's
3: amazing, Gordon.
1: I would love to go to every baseball stadium in the major leagues with my son, Parker. Oh, that's our goal.
0: Well, in case you're wondering, the happiest cities in all America, number five is Plano, Texas.
4: Happy Plano.
0: Number three is San Jose.
4: Really ecstatic.
0: Number one, Fremont, California.
3: Oh, get out
0: and
3: of here.
0: And sadly, the least happy city in America is Detroit, Michigan.
3: Oh, no, I know some happy people.
4: Wow. Sorry, listen. Here are some songs that are often stolen from other writers. Beatle George Harrison's hit song, My Sweet Lord. It was a direct lift of the melody.
1: He's so fine.
4: He's so fine.
0: Yeah, that's right.
4: That's exactly right. Bill, has anybody ever stolen any of your songs?
3: Yeah, Amazing Grace.
1: Yeah. Happy birthday.
5: Yeah. Hey, once you hear it, it's yours.

0: This is Ivan Parker, and if you're in love with gospel music, you've come to the right spot. Bill Gaither's Homecoming Radio. Thanks for being here.
1: All right, Cosell, help me out. The law in foreign countries are about as loony as in the U.S. as well in East Germany. You cannot wave goodbye from a train window. And in Iceland, anyone can practice medicine as long as you have a sign hanging outside your door that says quack doctor.
2: What?
1: Those are loony laws.
3: Wow.
4: I can't wait.
1: Here's Triumphant.
5: Drama.

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3: You know, it gives us a lot of encouragement when you're recording a program like this. 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A simple note is very encouraging.
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4: 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Bill, you got some words of wisdom for us?
3: Yes, I do. To keep your marriage brimming with love and kindness, remember this. Whenever you're wrong, quickly admit it. Mm-hmm. Whenever you're right, you probably haven't been thinking real clearly.
1: That is wisdom.
5: Yeah. I knew there was a catch.
1: And how many years have you been married now?
3: Gloria and I have been married now for 55 years.
5: Wow.
4: How many years were you there?
3: What? What did you say, Gordon?
4: How many years were you there for all that?
3: You had to check with the family.
1: Right.

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1: I love the wonderful music. I'm happily hooked on being one of those who gives it away, and I try to do it every day. That's from Mary. Good.
2: 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I love gospel music and can never get enough. I love the humor, even Kevin. Because you all keep me smiling. Our world needs your hope and encouragement, so keep it coming. That's from Wanda.
3: 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I feel like you're my special friends as we get together every day. Please continue the blessings.
4: Thanks for your kindness toward the military. Our daughter is a commissioned officer in the Navy. 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That's Anna.
5: You know, Jesus said, seek ye first the kingdom of God and his righteousness, and all these other things will be added. 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Gloria and I wrote this song because somehow we wanted to emphasize the importance of keeping our priorities straight and seeking him first. I'll worship only at the feet of Jesus, his cross alone, my holy grail. There'll be no other gods before me, just Jesus only will never fail. 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
0: As Jake would say, things will get better or get worse or stay about the same. We can't do much about it. Let's leave it in his hands, okay?
1: It's been a great day today, and we sure hope you enjoyed it. 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People ask us where they can find this music. Well, if you're out in cyber

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2: So, you know, getting away from just talking about matter and things, we actually do produce energy of faith. An actual energy of faith that draws the things to us that we speak.
3: Yeah, the scripture talks about the blessings of God will overtake you. And that's in the Old Testament, under the blessings of the law. Mm-hmm. You know, we're redeemed from the curse, but we're not from the blessing.
2: Thank God.
3: And humorous story, but it's a true story. You've heard me tell it, but I want to tell it again myself. But anyway, a friend was with me fishing one time, and he kept saying, there's not any fish in here. He said, there's not any fish on this side of the lake. We were fishing the lake. He's fishing one side, and I was fishing the other. We were wading water. It was shallow lake. So all the way down there to the fishing deal, he was telling me that I know you're going to catch a lot of fish, but I never catch any fish. I just never can catch fish. Well, I finally said to him, let's trade sides of the lake. So he started walking over to my side, and I started walking over to his side. A bass came out of the water that looked like he weighed 5 or 6 pounds and started and jumped about 6 or 8 feet to the side of the lake I was going to. And he said, now they're all going to your side of the lake. And I just held it as long as I could. I said, I don't blame them. I wouldn't stay over there with all that unbelief either. I'd go where there's some positive things being released. Okay. And I just stopped and taught him a little bit on the power of words. I said, one of your problems is your mouth. You're speaking doubt, fear, and unbelief, and it creates it. It causes him to do things that cause it to happen. But faith creates an aura around you, and it'll draw the blessing of God, and the curses will run off of you like water off a duck's back.
2: That's right. Absolutely right. You know, another humorous story with the fish, this is how it works. This is how faith works. I went to the lake one day with some friends, and they were all on the pontoon boat, and they were eating, and I got my fishing pole, and I started fishing off the side, and I started saying, here, fishy, fishy, fishy, fishy, here, fishy, fishy. And they were all looking at me like I was nuts and said, what are you doing? And I said, I'm calling the fish. And they said, what do you mean? They can't hear you. I said, oh, yes, but they do. And I threw out there again, and I caught a fish. And they said, well, that's interesting. I threw out and I caught another fish. I kept calling them and kept catching them. Pretty soon, everybody on the boat had a fishing pole going, here, fishy, fishy, fishy. Well, what they didn't realize is that I believed it.
3: Yeah.
2: You brought me up to believe I could catch fish. And that is on the inside of me. I believe it. I know it. I can catch it. And so as a result, that comes to me and it happens. But it comes to you in many different ways. If you believe you're going to be successful and prosperous in life, then it's like fishing. You're throwing it out there whether you realize it or not by the words you speak, by what you believe, what you say. If you believe that you're going to live in health, then you're throwing it out there with your words, with your beliefs, and what you're saying. It works. It works. Even if you don't believe it works, it works.
3: You know, it's interesting when we talk about quantum physics, quantum mechanics, that the placebo effect, I was reading an article from Mayo Clinic, and it talked about the placebo effect. And, you know, any new medicine that's approved by the FDA has to be compared to placebo. And the placebo works in the power of belief. There's no ability in that sugar or flour that they put in that to heal anyone. But even if they will use the right color that people like, it will help, and it will actually do wonders for some people in just a few hours.

0: which no medicine could work that quick. And they say that if you take them off of it, then they have withdrawal symptoms. Mm-hmm. And what it is the power of belief.
1: Yes.
0: And it supersedes all of our natural thinking.
1: That's right.
0: And that's why that so many people get confused about it, because we're talking about two different realms. You're talking about a law of God that works because of what His Word said. And the fact that these things, you say that exist in a cloud until someone goes to observe it. Then it's just possibilities. Well, now think about this. Jesus said, "Seek and you shall find." Mm-hmm. So when they sought that thing, they found it. It appeared. And what we're talking about is a law of God that is calling things that are not as though they were. Now listen to this verse in 1 Corinthians, the first chapter, verse 27-28. "But God has chosen the foolish things of the world to confound the wise. God has chosen the weak things of the world to confound the things which are mighty. And base things of the world and things which are despised as God chosen, yea." Now listen to this. "And things which are not, to bring to naught things that are." Things you can't see, couldn't see, and that's what the Scripture said, bring to naught things that were. God spoke words. You don't get but three verses in Genesis, you see God calling things that are not. He looked out and saw darkness and said, "Light be," and light was. This is the law of faith, and it is a different area from what our minds are used to. That's why Paul said the carnal mind is enmity against God, not subject to the law of God. You have to study this law of God. You have to meditate it, confess the word until you believe. Like you say, people that say, "Well, I'm going to try that." It's not going to work, probably because they don't believe the words they say. Mm-hmm. And I remember late John Osteen said one time he was fishing a little pond they had. Wasn't getting any fish at all. And he said, he'd heard me tell a story about catching a bass. And he said, "Lord, if this worked for Charles Capps, it'll work for me." He said, "I'm going to catch a big bass. I'm going to catch a big bass." And he said, "So help me God, next throw I caught a 4-pound bass."
1: Well, you know, the scripture that you just read talks about things that are not seen. Things that are not seen. In the quantum realm, they don't even know if anything even exists there until they try to look at it. They don't even know if there's anything really there. And so it's just all kinds of possibilities. And so it is in our lives. There are multitudes of possibilities. And how you look at it, how you believe it, brings it out of the unseen realm. You know, you can't see an electron. You can't see a particle. You can't see a quark. You can't see those things. But they can be brought into this realm where they are seen. And evidently that is the way of God's creation. He spoke, He brought the seen world out of what cannot be seen. And He also created us in His image. So if we are created in His image, and He's given us the ability to bring things from the unseen into this realm, and even change the things that are seen and remove obstacles. So that is all a part of how God made us in God's image and likeness to be creators. We create our lives. We make the decision.
0: Words are building blocks which we construct our life and future. And so many people don't realize that the things they're saying determines what they believe, because faith cometh by hearing. And when they get on negative things, the more they say it, the more they believe it, the more they believe it, the more they say it, it feeds on itself.
1: It's like one of those little squirrel wheels that just goes round and round and round and round and round.
0: And like a friend of mine said, "Well, now I know that faith stuff works for you," but said, "It doesn't work for me."
1: Oh, yeah.
0: He said, "I don't get what I say." He said, "It just doesn't work for me." I said, "Oh, yeah, it's working for you." Mm-hmm. "You said it didn't work, and it's not working."
1: That's right.
0: "If it wasn't working, it'd be working when you said it wasn't working."
1: That's right.
0: Jesus said, "You can have what you say." Now, to the carnal mind, people just think, "Oh, that's just too far out."
1: Oh, well, the first time, if you really looked at Mark 11:23, that you could speak to a mountain, believe it in your heart, and it'd be removed. You know, you look at that and you go, "That's just not possible that that can happen." But that's because you're looking at classic laws of physics, or what we call the natural world. But God's laws supersede far and above the natural laws. And if we can learn how to tap into the laws that God has given, the spiritual laws, then we can supersede, we can change all kinds of things. If we don't believe that we can change things, then why do we pray?
0: Yeah.
1: See, we pray believing that somehow that is going to change. And prayer does work. But it also works in our beliefs and everything we do and our perceptions in life. We bring those things to us. So if we learn anything from quantum physics, it can be that God's laws supersede. And I really believe that in quantum physics, we find some of the laws of faith, in that there is a looking to and observing of your life, of your circumstances. If you look at the mountain of debt in your life and you say, that's the biggest mountain of debt I've ever seen, I'll never get out of it, then you won't. But if you look at that mountain of debt and you look at the fact that Jesus said you can speak to a mountain. Now, he meant you could speak to a literal mountain, but you could speak to a symbolic mountain of debt also and see it removed by speaking to it. Now, the important part is that you actually believe it.
2: Yeah.
1: And you said that words are what we use to program ourselves to believe. A lot of people have been programmed from their parents or society that they will never succeed, that they will never get out of debt, that they will never be healed, etc., etc. But words are powerful enough, and God's word is the most powerful that we can take, and we can program ourselves to change our beliefs so that we can have the blessings of God running and overtaking us.
0: That's true. That's absolutely true. And what Jesus said, whosoever shall say to the mountain, be removed, be cast in the sea, doubt not his heart, believe what he saith, and come to pass, he shall have whatsoever he saith. Therefore, what things soever you desire, when you pray, believe you receive them. In other words, pray the desire. Talk to the mountain, don't talk about it. And some of the people that say, well, I wouldn't talk to a mountain, that's just silly. They talk to the mountain every day, but they're saying it's getting bigger, we'll never get over it, dear God. I can already see we won't have enough money to pay a note on our house this year. We're going to lose our house and our car. They can already see it. They're well on their way because they're programming themselves to make wrong decisions so what they're saying will come to pass, and they don't realize it.
1: And when they say it, then they get this picture in their mind. They see themselves as failing. They see themselves as losing. So they have the image there. They have the words there. They have the beliefs there. And you're right. It's like that little squirrel cage. It just goes round and round and round.
0: That's true.
1: And if we program ourselves on a different path with our words, then as we go, we can have the blessings of God following us and overtaking us. Because what happens in our life follows our beliefs.
0: That's true. Actually, the shield of faith is created by the faith-filled words we speak. It's really an aura that radiates from us as we walk. And you can walk out in the midst of the curses if you got the Word of God in you, and they'll run off you like water off a duckback. You ever get a mile of blessing, it'll overtake you because you draw those things. Well, why don't you make the offer here?
1: Well, we're going to offer the book. It's a little 32-page mini book called Quantum Faith, and this is a book that I have written that talks about how that faith corresponds with a lot of the laws of quantum physics. And I also have a CD or cassette that you can order where you get these two things together, and it's offer number 2169, and you get the cassette or CD, please specify when you order, plus the little booklet. 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
0: 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Until tomorrow, this Charles Capps reminding you the enemy is defeated, God is exalted, and yes, Jesus is coming soon.
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3: John Osteen is next. He was one of our favorites in years gone by. I'm talking about Diana and I when we'd get to hear Brother Osteen in a meeting we went to somewhere. That was always a huge blessing. Well, we have some recordings of Brother Osteen, and we're happy to share those with you on the radio. These are not available for purchase from us. We miss Brother Osteen and getting to hear him these days, but thank God for recordings so we can still hear some great preaching from Brother John Osteen. Here he is next for the next several minutes.
4: I remember, I don't know the name of this person, but she came back and told us this story. We didn't even know it was happening. You never know what's going to happen. They come from South America. They come from Europe. They come from everywhere into this great medical center. And then they get passes to come out here, you know, to be prayed for. Oh, I tell you, they hear that God heals. Well, we heard this story. This woman was from El Paso. She had a brain tumor, a malignant brain tumor. And she was going to be operated on Thursday. And she asked the doctors, the brain surgeons, if she could come, have a pass to come to Lakewood Church to be prayed for. And they let her out. Why would she come here? The news is out. We believe that God is alive. And she came here. We didn't even know she was here. She came down the aisle. One of our ladies prayed for her. She went back. We didn't know about this till later. She went back. The next morning, they put her on that stretcher, taking her out to be operated on. And she said to the brain surgeon, would you run another test on my head? They said, why? We know what's in there. We're going to operate on you. She said, well, just do it for my sake. And so they put her back in under the machines and they took some more pictures, and they waited and they waited and they waited and they waited and they waited, and finally those two brain surgeons came out and stood beside her on that bed and looked down at her, and she said, what's wrong? They said, we don't know. We got pictures of a brain tumor, and now we got pictures there's no brain tumor. It's all gone. It's all gone. And she started to go home, but she said, no, it's wrong. I need to go back Sunday morning and tell Lakewood Church that Jesus healed me. And she came back here and told us that story. Well, your church, listen, folks, there are people in your town that will never darken your door until you learn to pray for sick, suffering, or needy people. It doesn't just have to be physically sick, mentally sick, sick in their families, sick in their marriages. They need somebody to hug them. They need somebody to touch them. They need somebody to scream at them like Dodie does and chase the devil off. I'll tell you, if the devil didn't run from Jesus' name, the devil would run from Dodie's voice, because I'm telling you, she gets high on her horse after the devil. I'm telling you, we cast out devils right here on Sunday morning. You say, well, you'll lose your crowd. Well, we're not losing it. It looks like it's gaining. Hallelujah. So you need to major on what Jesus majored on. Now, you know, when I started preaching on healing over here, many of you have heard these stories, but I like to hear them again. I really was preaching on healing in that Baptist church, but I never prayed for anybody to be healed. And so there was a woman came to me, and she said, I've lost my voice. She said, would you pray for me? Right in front of the church. Like, just scared me to death. I didn't know she was going to do that. And so I took her out of the main sanctuary in that old building down there, and I took her way up in another building in my office, way away from everybody. And I laid my hands on her, anointed her with oil, and to my utter amazement, God healed her. I mean, God healed her. And I kept on preaching about healing. Kept on preaching about healing. I had the baptism in the Holy Ghost then. I spoke in tongues. You said, well, did you tell them? Nope. Healing was enough for them to get right there. And I knew if I told them I spoke in tongues, they'd drop dead, and I want to find out how to raise them first. So they took me, they got defiant, and they figured out a test case. They took me down there for a test case. And you know what a test case is? A test case is somebody's got every disease in the world from top to bottom and doesn't believe in healing. They want you to go down there and get him healed. They took me down there to this old man. He had heart trouble. I don't know what all kind of diseases he had. He was on his last leg. He was just about to ready to slip over in the other world. And they wanted me to pray and get him healed to prove the Bible is true. God doesn't like that. I prayed for him, and he died. You say, what'd you do? I buried him. A good thing to bury all your failures. Amen. Amen. Amen. I just tell the truth, he died, right? Just flat died. But I'll tell you, that didn't change the Bible one bit. I said, that didn't change the Bible one bit. Glory be to God. I've told this story so many times, but I want to tell it because it illustrates my Pasadena meeting, you know. I decided that I'd have me a crusade. You know, I'd seen these trucks go by, signs, wonders, miracles. And I thought, well, I'll just have a crusade. And I'll advertise signs, wonders, and miracles. Now, you understand, I never had seen any. But I was going to advertise, and I figured God would show up if I'd advertise. So I took the Pasadena High School Auditorium over there, close by here, and we advertised all over signs and wonders and miracles. The blind will see, the deaf will hear, the crippled will walk. You know, I thought a few people would come. I'm telling you, that place was packed out. I mean, people want to see miracles. Amen. And so I got up and I preached. Man, I preached on Jesus Christ is the same yesterday, today, and forever. I said, what he was in Matthew, he is today. What he was in Mark, he is today. What he was in Luke, he is today. What he was in John, he is today. And then I said, what he did in Matthew, he'll do tonight. What he did in Mark, he'll do tonight. What he did in Luke, he'll do tonight. What he did in John, he'll do tonight. He is the same yesterday, today, and forever. And I'll tell you, they got so happy. When I got through, I said, now perchance, if there's anybody here sick. I never had one of these meetings. I said, if there's anybody here that may need prayer, we want you to come. It looked like the whole audience came. I'm telling you, people are hungry for the miracles of God. The line went all the way down that side, all the way out in the lobby, and I don't know how far down the street. And we had a high auditorium. You say, well, how did you feel? I prayed for a hole to open up and just swallow me. I mean, I'd never seen anything like this in all of my life. And so I stood on this side, and they had a fellow over there that was going to bring them over to me. And so I had to talk loud because my voice was quivering. I was shaking. My knees was going like this. And I said, and would you bring the first one to me? I had to shout it out loud. So they, you know, here, he brings this man, this about a 30-year-old Spanish man. They march him across, right across here to me. And I stood there and I had to talk real loud to him because my voice was quivering. I said, and what's wrong with my brother? And this man who brought him over said he's never spoken a word in all of his life. I said, oh God, couldn't I start with a stomachache? Now he could hear, but he had never spoken. I remember, thank God for the Holy Ghost. I stood there. I didn't have butterflies in my stomach. I had buzzards. I'm telling you, I just felt like I was going to go out of it. But I began to wait upon the Lord. Thank God for the Holy Ghost. Thank God for the Holy Ghost. Thank God for the Holy Ghost. And suddenly I heard myself say, "You dumb demon, come out. Come out in the name of Jesus." And I stopped. I thought, what do I do now? Oh, I said, well, I better test him. And so he could hear. I said, say what I say. Say, thank you, Jesus. And he said as clear as a bell, thank you, Jesus. Hallelujah. I'm telling you, the meeting was on. We had some of the greatest miracles we had ever seen. But I'm telling you, people came because, not because of John Osteen, but suffering humanity wants God, a God who can heal, who can deliver. You notice here that Jesus cleansed the temple and then they came to him. If we'll get everything out of the way, get our starchiness out of the way, get our program out of the way, and let God have his way, I'm telling you, they'll come by the thousands if you will dare to take time to pray. Notice the people that Jesus ministered to. It says, he said, the Spirit of the Lord is upon me because. I often say this, when I learned what was beyond the word because, it changed my ministry, changed my whole life. The Spirit of the Lord is upon me because. Everybody say because. Everybody say it again. He didn't say the Spirit of the Lord is upon me so I can just speak in tongues. He didn't say the Spirit of the Lord is upon me so I can prove my doctrine is right. He didn't say the Spirit of the Lord is upon me because he wants me to build the walls of my denomination stronger than ever before. No, he didn't say that. He said, the Spirit of the Lord is upon me because, listen, if you will find out why you have the Holy Ghost will work in your life. The Spirit of the Lord is upon me because he hath anointed me. He's anointed me. He's anointed me. He's anointed me to preach. That's the first reason you have an anointing to preach, to tell the world about the Lord Jesus Christ. He hath anointed me to preach. The gospel, notice the people here, the gospel to the poor. He sent me to heal the brokenhearted, the poor, the brokenhearted, or the recovering of sight to the blind, to set at liberty them that are bruised, and at liberty them that are captives. They are the poor, and the blind, and the sick, and the captive, and the broken, and those who are bruised or broken down by the calamities of life. Jesus said, the Spirit of the Lord is upon me to help those suffering people. And that's why you have the Holy Ghost. Your church is not just to have a sermon and a few songs and all of that. It's to be a house of hope, a house of health, a house of prayer. And it doesn't matter how many people you don't get healed. Just think about the people that you do get healed. I'll tell you, when I started to pray for sick people, the devil said, what you going to do when they don't get healed? I said, what are you going to do when they do get healed? All right. Amen. I'll tell you, we need to realize it. Now, Jesus said, I have the Holy Ghost. Do you have the Holy Ghost in your life? If you do, say amen. Amen. He said, the Holy Ghost is on me because he hath anointed me to do something for the poor. He has sent me to heal the brokenhearted. Many people, even if they don't have a physical sickness, their heart is broken.
3: That's all the time we've got for today's presentation. I will have more from Brother Osteen next time. Glad you were listening. It's always a joy to hear from you. And we're glad when you let us know that you are particularly blessed by the preaching of John Osteen.

0: Thursday, July 28th, sunrise in Amarillo this morning, 6:53. Our lowest temperature this morning is expected to be in the low to mid 70s. High temperature today about 106. Tomorrow, high temperature about 104. Thursday, high temperature about 105. Possible showers Thursday night. Friday, Saturday, and Sunday, high temperature about 100 degrees.
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2: Every day, we face all kinds of temptations. Sometimes it's easy to say no, but what about those times when temptation becomes overwhelming? Billy Graham put it simply.
3: Are you going to yield to God? Or are you going to yield to the devil in your life? The devil has a lot of promises. He comes along and he'll promise you the world. He'll promise you everything in the world if you'll only follow him and bow down to him. But the Bible says, greater is he that is in you than he that is in the world. You have a power within you when you come to Christ that is greater than the devil and all the world around. And that power is the Holy Spirit. And the power of the Holy Spirit is greater than any power in all the world. Yes, you can say no.
2: We have some resources that can help you grow closer to God at findpeacewithgod.net. Click where it says, Grow in Your Christian Faith. We're the Billy Graham Evangelistic Association.
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5: A public school teacher files suit because her bad behavior has been reported to school authorities. We're going to be talking about this on Faith and Freedom. I'm Matt Staver, founder and chairman of Liberty Counsel. Joining me is Holly Mead.
6: Well, this is the case where the teacher posted inappropriate post, wasn't it, regarding the assassination of Charlie Kirk, which this is just unbelievable. A teacher would do that, considering you have students looking up to you. And then she's shocked and she gets mad and sues because someone reported her as inappropriate.
5: I know. Her name is Hope McMath. She was a public school teacher in Duval County Public Schools, which is the Jacksonville, Florida area. And you're right, she goes on social media and posts these offensive, inappropriate comments mocking the assassination of Charlie Kirk.
6: You know, social media has made it so easy now for people just to voice off whatever they choose, and whether it's inappropriate or appropriate. I mean, think about, would she want, if somebody in her family had this happen to them, would she want other people posting things about that?
5: You know, it doesn't matter whether somebody agrees or disagree with someone. You know, you can have your disagreements with them politically or otherwise, ideologically, but you don't mock their death. This particular scenario of Charlie Kirk being assassinated right in front of the students in this brutal way, that's just horrible. Nobody should be applauding that. For a teacher now that's influencing students in a K through 12 setting. This Hope McMath is a public school teacher, and she then goes out on social media. So she doesn't just have this comment privately to somebody that is exposed. She doesn't just think these thoughts. She actually broadcasts them to anybody and everybody who is on her social media platform. And then when parents see that, and they have children in the schools where she teaches, and they're upset, they're aghast by what they see, that a teacher would say something like this publicly, then they actually communicated with Moms for Liberty, and this parents group, Moms for Liberty, and others, they contact the school board authorities for the Duval County Public Schools, and they also contact the Florida Department of Education, and they report that information to the proper authorities, and those authorities, they investigate this teacher, and they understand the concerns, and so the government you know, employees with the Duval County Public School Board and the Florida Department of Education, they take action against Hope McMath. So Hope McMath then is upset, and she files a lawsuit against Moms for Liberty for reporting her.
6: They ended up firing her too, didn't they?
5: They ended up reprimanding her. I think they removed her.
6: Yeah.
5: Not sure exactly what her current status is, but they did do some particular action right away because these are shocking.
6: Good.
5: And she now gets upset. Well, you know what? She's the one who caused it. She's the one who posted this. She did it voluntarily. She put it out there for the world to see. What does she expect? When parents complain and then they go to Moms for Liberty, what's Moms for Liberty supposed to do?
6: So
5: what's parents supposed to do? They're supposed to be quiet?
6: Yeah.
5: I mean, if she is applauding that and she's influencing other students, the dangerous consequence of that is some student who looks up to her could actually see that she's giving a green light to go out and do the same thing to somebody else that they don't like.
6: Exactly. But also not being very concerned for all those students and all those parents, for Charlie's family, for his employees, all those people that loved him and witnessed the horrendous murder of him. And then to make light of it is just so inappropriate.
5: And this happened, you know, on a college campus. This shooter shot Charlie in the neck.
6: In front of all those students.
5: In front of all those students in that horrible scenario.
6: Yeah.
5: He could have also killed other nearby students who were in the line of fire.
6: Mm-hmm.
5: So is this teacher really so blind to not see the consequence of her applauding the death of Charlie Kirk in the presence of students?
6: You know,
5: and she teaches students?
6: Yeah, agree or disagree. You know, you have the freedom to do that in this country. You have the freedom of speech, but you don't cross the line. You know, it's like you don't yell fire in a theater. You don't cross the line and use social media to vent, you know, atrocious comments like this against someone who has passed away and been murdered.
5: Yeah, so, you know, in this particular case, Moms for Liberty contacted us. We looked at the case, found that it was outrageous that Moms for Liberty or any other parent or parents would be sued. So we stepped in and we are defending Moms for Liberty, and this is outrageous. So we have asked Hope McMath through her attorney that she needs to dismiss the case. She refused to do so. We filed a slap motion, or an anti-slap motion, I should say. The slap is strategic lawsuits against public participation. That's what it stands for. That's the acronym. And so what happened some years ago during zoning issues, corporations, when some neighbors or others would come up to the zoning meetings and they would say, we don't want this particular entity in our neighborhood for these reasons, these corporations, these big well-financed corporations, would file suits against these individuals to stop their participation in the public process. So they were called strategic lawsuits against public participation. So these corporations tried to intimidate these individuals, and now you got this big law firm retained by this big corporation that's trying to bully its way through zoning and shut up all the citizens and terrify them. So states, and Florida is one, passed what they called an anti-slap law. And so when someone files suit like Hope McMath for engaging in free speech in a lawful manner, which Moms for Liberty's free speech is protected when they report something like this, or parents report something like this to proper authorities. And that's what they did. They went through the proper authorities.
6: And those are their children. Those are their children they're protecting.
5: And the parents are protecting their children.
6: Yes.
5: Moms for Liberty is a parent's
6: group. Very appropriate, yes.
5: So their interest is to protect the children that are attending that particular school.
6: Right.
5: And they're then reporting this teacher's comments and her public post to the proper government officials. Then they get sued. That's a classic case for this anti-slap law. So under that particular anti-slap law, we then filed a lawsuit, or we filed a motion, I should say, asking for the case to be dismissed.
6: Mm-hmm.
5: And instead of being reasonable, Hope McMath, through her attorney, is doubling down. In fact, now she's wanting to amend her complaint. Interestingly, in her request to amend her complaint, because it doesn't have any legal basis, and she knows it, and our motion has pointed that out, she now is starting to point her wrath at Liberty Counsel and some of our attorneys. So she's already targeted Moms for Liberty for exercising their free speech rights. Now she's pointing her wrath at Liberty Counsel for defending Moms for Liberty and even speaking about the case.
6: Wow.
5: It's unbelievable that this particular legal process, it's really lawfare. It's what we call lawfare, using the court system in an unlawful way to silence somebody or harass somebody because of the hassle that they're going through to defend. So we're asking the court, number one, to dismiss Hope McMath's frivolous case. It is frivolous. It has no basis in the law. She has no basis at all for claiming defamation or any other action. And number two, because she did not voluntarily dismiss this case when she had the opportunity to do so, to award sanctions against the plaintiff, to award sanctions against Hope McMath, and that includes attorney's fees and cost.
6: It would be very costly for her for, you know, keeping her feet in the ground here.
5: Well, you know, the First Amendment is very strong protections for free speech, and when somebody like this files suit against an organization for speaking out protected free speech and reporting her public information, not private, but public information, to their local authorities, that's a classic scenario. Now they get sued. And if we don't win this case, imagine the implications that it says. Mm-hmm. So you have a teacher that's performing bad acts. Well, do you remain silent because otherwise you'll get sued by the teacher for reporting the bad acts? No, I mean, the precedent would be horrible if that were the case. So pray for this case. It's a case involving Hope McMath against Moms for Liberty and others. Liberty Counsel is defending the First Amendment rights of Moms for Liberty and other parents in this particular case. For more information, go to Liberty Counsel's website, lc.org.
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7: Apparently, the father of our country felt that a nation's best offense is a good defense. It was President George Washington who said, "To be prepared for war is one of the most effectual means of preserving peace." When it comes to the spiritual life, we are already at war, but the same principle applies. The Bible says Satan, like a lion, is looking for those he can devour. The best way to avoid being devoured is to live in a defensive posture, clothed with the full armor of God. That doesn't mean Satan won't attack, but it does mean that he won't get the victory. This is David Jeremiah, encouraging you to get on the road to new life. 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

Hello, everybody, and thank you for tuning in to this program. I call it Keys to Kingdom Living. There is a realm of living. It is a realm of the kingdom. The kingdom is not just in the future. There's a future aspect of the kingdom that isn't realized in the world yet, but we that are saved have the power of the kingdom in our lives today. Jesus said that the kingdom is within you, speaking to us believers. And we have keys to the kingdom. And those keys are not to keep us out of blessings of the kingdom, but to let us in. It is given to us that are saved to know mysteries of the kingdom. That's why Jesus said he spoke in parables, so that those who had eyes to see wouldn't see, and who had ears to hear wouldn't hear, unless they had come to him in complete surrender to his lordship. And when that happens, then you receive the Holy Spirit, who reveals to us and enlightens us and illuminates us to kingdom realities. So there's keys to this, and I call this Keys to Kingdom Living. And we call our network of all the stations and translators the Kingdom Keys Network. From the very beginning, I wanted to share keys to kingdom living. So I thought, well, I would like to have K-E-Y-S to be our call letters. At that time, we were just talking about one station. But those call letters were taken long ago by somebody else. And most of the time, people who have call letters are not willing to give them up, especially if you've been known by certain call letters for a long time, or if they spell a word. So that wasn't available to us. I was reading in the Bible then one day, and I just happened upon a verse in Isaiah 45:8, which said, "Let the skies pour down righteousness." And I thought, wow, hey, that's what we're doing from the airwaves above us up in the sky, pouring down righteous programming. And so I thought that would be a very nice set of call letters. You have to start with a K. And so KPDR, pouring down righteousness. We contacted the FCC, and sure enough, those call letters were available. So we felt like God led us to those call letters. So then we added KJRT in March of 1994. So this March of 2014, when this program is being aired the first time around, it may be repeated sometime later on, but in March of 2014, KJRT celebrated 20 years on the air, 20 years. Now, when we had two stations, that meant it was a network. Being a network, I had the idea of going back to the keys thought. And we call it Kingdom Keys Network, registered that name with the state of Texas, so we'd be protected in being able to keep that name, and that's what it has been ever since 1994, Kingdom Keys Network. All right, a little bit of history for you there as we get into our program today. But we're talking about grace, and we're taking our basic teaching from Brother Dake's book, God's Plan for Man. I tell you what, Brother Dake was so right on so many subjects, so many doctrines. He is one of the best Bible scholars, in my opinion, that ever lived. And as my son Jeremy said to me, and I agree with him, if people would just get this book and keep this book handy, they could stay on track on a lot of things that a lot of people get off track on these days. Well, in the book, God's Plan for Man, and by the way, you can get the book from us at Kingdom Keys Network. I'll tell you more about that later. But in the book, in lesson number 19, and these are not chapters, these are lessons, because they are Bible studies on various topics, rather than a continuous book, you know, just on a subject that is
dealt with, and it's not a book that has one subject that it deals with throughout the book, as so many books are, but it is a textbook for studying many different doctrines and subjects. So lesson 19 is on the subject of grace and the dispensation of grace. We're living in a period of time that we call the dispensation of grace, which is the same, actually, as the church age, although the church will be removed soon at the rapture, but the dispensation of grace will continue until the second coming of Jesus. But let's move on into our lesson here. We have been in this lesson for a while now, and we're over on page 346. If you have one of these books, a lot of you do. We've sold, I suppose, hundreds of these books through the years. And down at the bottom of the page, of page 346, for the benefit of those that do have one of these books, there's a Roman numeral topic 4 where Brother Dink deals with the subject, the test for man in this dispensation. And he says it that way because every dispensation that there's ever been involved a test. It involved a test. And this one is no different, the dispensation of grace. Man has to be tested. And the grace of God is no different than any other dispensation. There's a test. What is the test in a nutshell? It is obedience to the faith. Now, you can't have grace operating in your life without faith. For by grace are you saved through faith, and that not of yourselves. It's the gift of God, lest not of works, lest any man should boast. But grace is activated in your life through faith, and faith involves obedience. Now, there's a couple of places in particular where the phrase is used of the obedience of faith. In Romans chapter 16 and verse 26, it says, well, let me read verse 25 also. Now to him that is of power to establish you according to my gospel and the preaching of Jesus Christ, according to the revelation of the mystery, which was kept secret since the world began, but now is made manifest, and by the scriptures of the prophets, according to the commandment of the everlasting God, made known to all nations for the obedience of faith. You see, faith, let me say it this way, without faith, you're not going to have the grace of God operating in your life. Noah found grace in the eyes of the Lord, but it wasn't just that God, in his magnanimity and his love and his goodness, decided to show grace to Noah. It's because Noah was a man of faith. Noah was a man that was upright. And so he found grace. In Hebrews chapter 11, it speaks of Noah being a man of faith. It's in Hebrews chapter 11, Faith's Hall of Fame. Well, in Romans chapter 1 and verse 5, Paul says, by whom, speaking of Jesus, by whom we have received grace and apostleship for obedience to the faith among all nations for his name. So here's the test in this dispensation of grace. We have received grace for the obedience to the faith. There are some people that are, it seems like they are dead set against any kind of teaching that you should obey the Lord. And that just doesn't compute with my mind how anybody could be saved and not want to be obedient above everything else in life, to be obedient to the Lord. Why would you not want to be obedient? Why would you fight the message that we must obey God? That doesn't mean that you can merit salvation, because you could keep all of the commandments and still not be saved if it didn't come from your heart. You have to have a heart for it.
And in keeping all the commandments, that wouldn't save you. You have to be saved by faith. People do a lot of things and think they're saved because of things they do, and they're not, because they haven't surrendered to the Lordship of Jesus. Brother Dake points this out in the book, although salvation and all the spiritual and physical benefits of grace are free for all, yet they only benefit those who believe and those who receive. They're only received by those who accept them by faith in Jesus according to the Scriptures. Now, he points out also in this lesson that there are certain material benefits that happen for the unsaved. And that's all because God said that the goodness of God is given to lead people to repentance. And so God will be good to a degree to even unsaved people. You know, it rains on the just and the unjust. You can interpret that, I guess, two different ways. If you interpret it, bad things happen to the just and the unjust. That's the way some would interpret that, but you can interpret it in a good way. Rain is beneficial to us. It rains on the just and the unjust. You know, Potiphar's house was blessed because Joseph was present there. Yet Potiphar was not a man of God, but he had blessings. There are certain blessings of God that come on the unsaved because, as we said, the goodness of God leadeth to repentance. Well, here's one of the main things I want to point out by bringing that up. If God would show goodness to the unsaved, how much more will he show his goodness and bring benefits to the lives of those that are saved and obedient? No sinner can be saved from sin and receive the manifold spiritual blessings and eternal blessings from God without faith and obedience. Obedience to the gospel. But 1 Peter chapter 4 is where it is, in verse 17. For the time has come that judgment must begin at the house of God, and if it first begin at us, what shall the end be of them that obey not the gospel? That's not a very rosy picture for those that don't obey the gospel. So obedience to the gospel is a requirement. I'm going to have to stop the teaching right there, and we will continue tomorrow talking to you about some blessings that come to those that believe and obey the gospel. This program is Keys to Kingdom Living. The book, God's Plan for Man, is available to you. You can order the Dake book, God's Plan for Man, from us for $45, which includes the shipping cost, at this address, Kingdom Keys Network, P.O. 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

0: Today is Tuesday, July 28th. Sunrise in Amarillo this morning, 6:53. Our lowest temperature this morning is expected to be in the low to mid 70s. High temperature today about 106. Tomorrow, high temperature about 104. Thursday, high temperature about 105. Possible showers Thursday night. Friday, Saturday, and Sunday, high temperature about 100 degrees.
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0: these gifts work together so that we can be who God called us to be. And that's kind of the point of taking what belongs to us. So we grow up, and when we grow up individually and personally, it causes growth in the entire body. So what happens when you don't grow? Imagine if I, at 47, still had my four-year-old son's arms. Now, I'm not blasting anyone that has a deformity or something. God wants them healed. What I'm trying to point out is I would not be able to lift up that 40-pound dumbbell. But my arms, they did what arms are supposed to do. They developed from the time I was four years old at one time. And by the way, I was pretty much a spitting image of Colin. Or maybe he's a spitting image of me. I still go places and people say, he looks just like you. I said, you should see me without the beard. I said, actually, you shouldn't. Thank God you don't have to. But I've shaved it before. And of course, last time I shaved it, my wife said, oh. That's what she said, was oh. That's not a good thing, gentlemen, if your wife says, oh. You walk in, she says, oh. She was still smiling. I said, I'm trying to grow it back right now, baby, I promise. I could have been like a certain NBA player that plays for the Boston Celtics and painted it on, but I decided not to. Like he does his hairline, if y'all don't know what I'm talking about. Jaylen Brown, check it out. Anyway, the dudes are playing basketball and they're like, what's this all over me? Oh, his hair's gone. Anyway, don't want to give anybody any ideas. So I grew it back because everywhere I went when I had my beards, I mean, anyone that saw me was like, whoa, you look just like Colin, and especially if I'm holding him. Goodness, y'all look just alike. He's four. I have developed a little more. I'm a man, you know. But we grow up, and when we grow up, we bring a supply to the body of Christ. So don't ever come to church without thinking about the supply you're supposed to bring. And don't ever think you can skip and play hooky on church and that it doesn't affect other brothers and sisters, because you don't know, especially when you've been witnessing like you've been witnessing, when one of them shows up, but then you're playing hooky. You just undermine and cut your own feet out from under you with your witness. Like, oh, yeah, you ought to come. Man, you're serving the Lord. You ought to come join me at church. And then, of course, you're like, well, you know, I had a hair out of place, so I decided to stay home. Trying to pick something that someone hadn't said. I can say a whole lot of ludicrous things, but I got to be careful because there are people that have said those things. It's amazing when people want to come up with an excuse, what they can come up with. Ask me how I know. I used to be a master excuse giver, and still can be if I don't guard myself. 1 Peter 2, verse 1. Say it out loud. Thank God for the word. Yeah, honestly, I'm gonna look at my Bible and make sure this verse is here. Because this is, buckle my seatbelt here. This is a little hard-hitting. For those of you who wish Pastor would ease up. If I don't tell you the truth, who's going to? If you can't count on coming to church and hearing the truth, it's not because I think I'm all that in a bag. I'm not. I'm striving after the truth just like you. I've noticed that. I tell the truth, I'm like, oh, you must think you're really something. I'm nothing. I'm just after the truth. And that truth, every once in a while, it does seem to have a little slapping sound to it. Pop. Oh! Therefore, laying aside all malice, all deceit. See, somebody told me one time, Pastor, I'm sorry I lied to you. I told you wrong when I told you that. I said, wait a minute. Did you try to deceive me? No. Okay, you didn't lie. And normally this is the reaction. Oh, okay. All right. You know what I'm trying to say. Well, it's important that you make a distinction here. If you have the wrong information and you speak that out and you don't try to deceive anyone, that's not a lie. But notice you can tell a lie without actually coming right out and telling a lie if you try to deceive someone.
1: That's good preaching.
0: Yep. That's just integrity preaching. That's what happens when you walk with integrity. You speak the truth. You lay aside malice, deceit, hypocrisy, envy. Envy. That's a big one. I've never met anyone that said, hi, I'm an envier. I've never met anyone. I've never met anyone ever. Actually, I've never even seen anyone come to the altar and say, I'm repenting.

0: for envy. Never seen anyone ever. Envy's one of those covert things people do. You won't really understand why they're looking at you that way in service. Well, maybe they're having to squish envy. Maybe not. Who knows? Maybe it was the pizza they ate. I don't know. But I mean, trust me, as pastor, I wonder why, if I'm preaching the truth, people look at me like they want to scalp me. I wonder sometimes that, you know. Then I think, well, maybe the truth is doing a work on the inside of them. Maybe they need their stomach prayed for too, though. Who knows? Envy and all evil speaking. What do I got to do? Lay that aside. And then look at this. As newborn babes. I always love it when the Bible says you're like a sheep or you're like a little baby. I mean, none of these things are super high compliments to a naturally ruled person. Hey, you're like a newborn baby. You can't do nothing for yourself. You wet yourself. You can't even eat without help. You're a newborn babe. Welcome to church. Yes, many of you have whiskers, but you're a newborn babe. If I don't put this in the bottle just right and part that whisker before I put that in, you just can't handle it. As newborn babes, desire the pure milk of the word. Do what? Desire the pure milk of the word, that you may stay the same. What's supposed to happen? Everybody say grow. The only way you're going to grow is to let the word do what the word does. What does it do? It nourishes. It develops. It matures you. Yeah, the word of God does. If you'll feed on the word of God, God will cause you to grow. And I want to point this out. It's kind of hard to observe growth in the moment. Think of this. I have children. I called two of them up the other night. If I called them up right now, I don't think any of us could distinguish growth in either one of them, 12-year-old or the 4-year-old. They're going to get up here, and as far as being able to look and say, wow, they grew since Wednesday. I mean, literally, I imagine my sons will be tall. I'm tall. I'm imagining they're probably going to be over 6 foot tall. But you wouldn't expect me to say, hey, Enoch, come up here. And from Wednesday, being the height he is, which is pretty tall for his age, but being the height he is, to all of a sudden now he's 6 foot one. Would you? In fact, you might say, you might need to get that boy to the doctor. Something might be wrong, right? If he's growing like that. Now, I know they grow quick. Trust me. We start school year, and you know, they always want new clothes. I always want new shoes in particular. All of them, boys and girls, new shoes. But I'm like that too, and mom's like that. I mean, they just follow our lead, right? So, of course, I don't have school, but I always say, I need new shoes. Yeah, right. And so we get them new shoes. And I'm telling you, by the time Christmas break is over, it's time to look for some others, especially with the boys. Because I'm like, what happened? Like, literally, I counted the shoes to begin the school year. I just got to get this off my chest. It's November the 9th. My boys have plenty of shoes. So the other day, one of them was asking me, can I get new shoes? I said, why do you need new shoes? How many pairs do you have? And I started listing them. Because, you know, mom was busy doing something with, I think, with the ministry. And I was, you know, me, I'm with the boys. Maybe she was shopping with the girls. I think that's what it was, because it was a birthday. And here I am. I need new shoes. I need new shoes too. I said, now wait a minute. I counted your shoes. And if I remember correctly, you had this number of shoes that you could wear. And you know what the reply was? I outgrew all of them. You are growing. But did you know I don't look at my sons and say, look at that. I see them growing right now. Look at that. Oh, look. You're going up. Look at those toes. Stretching out right in front of my eyes. I don't see it in the moment. That's exactly how our Christian walk is. We're right in the midst of a season of growth, and we're like, all I know is I'm hurting. I'm uncomfortable. The things I've been doing for years are now no longer comfortable. It's time to grow, baby. Time to grow. It's time to grow. It's time to grow. But see, we don't recognize growth many times when it's happening. We get so caught up in the pain of the moment and the pressure our toes now have because those shoes are too small. Are you listening to me? I'm under pressure here, Pastor. You don't understand. I'm under pressure. Because God's wanting to get you a new pair. He's wanting you to grow. Amen. I look at my children. I'm telling you, I don't see them growing. Thank God they are growing. Because I look at pictures, like from last year. I thought they were big then. Wow, are they big now compared to last year. We just have a tradition. The first day of school, we all get them in front of the house, snap a pic of them, and I'm like, wow. I saw somebody I hadn't seen in a while the other day. They said, how old is your oldest? I said, 17. And then she walked by. I said, here she is right here. This is my oldest, 17. They're like, man. Now, they hadn't seen me since she was like a baby. I was going to say an infant, but maybe toddler stage. And now she's 17. I think he noticed some growth. Right? But he wasn't there all along the journey. Night after night, day after day, where I'm looking and I don't see physical growth, but it's there. And will you keep trusting God even when you don't see with your natural eyes any growth? Trust that He is growing you. If you stick in the Word and you feed on the Word, every day you're growing. Every day. And the cool thing about this is, no, you're not going to grow to be a freak and have size 25 shoes or anything like that. No offense if anyone watching or whatever has 25 shoes, but very few people wear size 25. But I did see a 7'9" guy playing college basketball the other day. 7'9". The all-time record high. That's getting on up there by 8 foot, guys. That's Nephilim type stuff. Anyway, I'm not saying that's what he is. I don't know. I'm just 1 Peter 2:2. I got to finish this here. Don't miss my point. God gives us natural examples to get spiritual truths imprinted on us. So this growth thing is something for you to think about as we part ways today. Take the promise of growth spiritually. If you'll take it, here's how you do it. You feed on the Word. I'm talking about in your personal life. Don't let this be the only time you're in the Word this week. You feed on the Word every day this week. Will you do that? Feed on the Word every day and you will grow between this week and next week. You may not see it. You may not be like, wow, yeah, I'm a foot taller spiritually. No, but I'm telling you, you're going to grow. You're going to mature. The things that used to upset you and cause you to give up, you're just going to sail right through to victory. Praise God. If you believe that, say, I believe it. 2 Peter chapter 3. I go to this chapter often. It's one of my most favorite. Verse 14. Therefore, beloved, looking forward to these things, be diligent to be found by Him in peace. Remember, peace is one of the things I mentioned several times in this series that belongs to us. But we have to take it and walk in it and stay in it.
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2: It's time now for Bible reading and commentary. Today we're going to begin at 2 Kings chapter 2 and verse 1. In the first chapter, we saw a wicked king leaving the world in disgrace. Here in this chapter, we'll see a holy prophet of God leaving it in honor. Let's begin our reading now at 2 Kings chapter 2 and verse 1. And it came to pass, when the Lord would take up Elijah into heaven by a whirlwind, that Elijah went with Elisha from Gilgal. Note, it was evidently known by revelation to Elijah that he would be translated that day, for it is plainly implied in this chapter. In fact, it's not something that was just known by Elijah. We'll see in verse 3 that the sons of the prophets knew it. We'll see when they question Elisha about it that he claims that he knows it too. And so there were a number of people that knew that Elijah was going to leave on that particular day. Not only was it known that Elijah would be taken to heaven that day, but it was made clear that it would be by a whirlwind. We saw that here in verse 1. Now let's read verse 2. And Elijah said unto Elisha, tarry here, I pray thee, for the Lord hath sent me to Bethel. And Elisha said unto him, as the Lord liveth, and as thy soul liveth, I will not leave thee. So they went down to Bethel. Note, Elijah permitted Elisha to accompany him to Gilgal without saying word about staying someplace. But when he arrived here, he told him to stay while he went to Bethel. Then Elijah urged him to tarry at Bethel when Elisha didn't stay and went that far. Stay in Bethel while he goes to Jericho. We'll see that in verse 4. But he refused. Elisha would not leave Elijah until he was taken to heaven that day. His determination is beautiful and something that we need to emphasize here. Elisha was being put to a test. Elijah evidently was testing him to see how determined he was, or should we say, God was testing him to see how determined he was to have the Spirit of God and the power of God to carry on in the place of Elijah. Elijah knew that Elisha was to fill his place, take his place, succeed him, because God had told him to anoint him in his stead. It's quite obvious that Elisha didn't believe that theology that we're taught today to be passive and to accept everything that happens in life as the will of God. He was determined. You've got to have a determination. You've got to have an element of stubbornness about you. You've got to be insistent to have what God wants you to have. Elisha was that type of person. Jacob was like that when he wrestled with God that night. Too many people today are passive. They don't put up resistance to the devil. They say, well, God might be working something out in my life. And we don't press in to what God really has for us many times because we don't have that kind of determination that Elisha had. Now let's look at verse 3. And the sons of the prophets that were at Bethel came forth to Elisha and said unto him, knowest thou that the Lord will take away thy master from thy head today? And he said, yea, I know it. Hold ye your peace. Note, here's something that I want to emphasize also. The Lord took Elijah. The Lord took him. The Bible says that he took Enoch that he might not see death. Sometimes when people die, we say, the Lord took them. But the Bible does not say that about people that die. Even though they are received into heaven, it doesn't use the terminology that we do that God took him. Death took them. There is a death angel the Bible talks about. But God is not the one taking people. What do you think that does to a young child if his dad or his mom dies and he hears the preacher at the funeral saying, well, God took him? What kind of concept of God does that instill in the mind of that little child to think God took away my dad, my mom? I feel like the Lord one day impressed upon me, showed me, that anybody he ever took went without dying. It mentions numerous times in this passage that God took Elijah. And as I've already mentioned, the Bible says God took Enoch. And there's another place where we find people being taken. It's when Jesus comes back again, and Paul said, we will not all die. but we will all be changed. And we that are alive will be caught up alive in the air to meet the Lord when the rapture occurs. And so, as I begin to look in these scriptures, I felt that it was confirmed to me what I had impressed in my spirit, that anybody God ever took went without dying. So let us quit using that term when someone dies. The Bible teaches us that death is an enemy, and one day it will be destroyed. So let's not equate someone being taken by death with God taking them away from us. Twice in this passage of Scripture, we find Elisha testifying that he knew Elijah was to be translated that day. This story shows us that these people absolutely accepted revelation as a fact. God still reveals things today by the Holy Spirit, and they're just as much fact as the Bible is. The Bible is a revelation, but God reveals things about our lives sometimes, and that's just as much the Word of God as the Scripture. Now, if somebody thinks they have a revelation that contradicts the Scripture, that's not a revelation from God. And the Bible teaches us to try the spirits, and you try the spirits by using the Word of God as your plumb line. It's got to line up with the Word of God. That doesn't mean God can't reveal something that the Word of God doesn't address, but if it contradicts the Word of God, it is not a revelation from God. Look at verse 4. And Elijah said unto him, Elisha, tarry here, I pray thee, for the Lord hath sent me to Jericho. And he said, As the Lord liveth, and as thy soul liveth, I will not leave thee. So they came to Jericho. Note, many times people today are distracted, and they stay at a place when they should go on with God. How determined are we to really be in the center of the perfect will of God? Verse 5, And the sons of the prophets that were at Jericho came to Elisha and said unto him, Knowest thou that the Lord will take away thy master from thy head today? And he answered, Yea, I know it. Hold ye your peace. And Elijah said unto him, Tarry, I pray thee, here, for the Lord hath sent me to Jordan. And he said, As the Lord liveth, and as thy soul liveth, I will not leave thee. And they too went on. And 50 men of the sons of the prophets went and stood to view afar off. And they too stood by Jordan. And Elijah took his mantle and wrapped it together and smote the waters, and they were divided hither and thither, so that they too went over on dry ground. Note, these sons of the prophets were witnesses of what was happening when Elijah was taken. They were at a distance. Perhaps their motive was to satisfy their curiosity, but God ordered it, that they might be eyewitnesses of the honor that heaven did to that prophet who was despised of men. The miraculous dividing of the River Jordan prefaced Elijah's translation into heaven. Just as the Jordan had been an entrance into Canaan, the promised land for Israel. It's interesting that by going over to the other side of Jordan to be translated, Elijah was near the place where Moses died. God magnified Elijah in his exit as he did Joshua in his entrance by dividing this river. Think about that. When Christians die, we refer to that today as crossing over Jordan. Immediately before our translation, we pass through the Jordan, or so we say. That's where we get the idea here, is because of the Jordan River being mentioned in these type of cases. We get through it safe and comfortable, because you see, it's like the death and the resurrection of Jesus has divided those waters for us that we may safely pass over. Verse 9, and it came to pass, when they were gone over, that Elijah said unto Elisha, ask what I shall do for thee before I be taken away from thee. And Elisha said, I pray thee, let a double portion of thy spirit be upon me. Note, I like this man Elisha. I like his faith. I like his determination. I like his commitment. That's what it takes to be anointed by God and to be used mightily by God. And he said, thou hast asked a hard thing. Nevertheless, if thou see me when I am taken from thee, it shall be so unto thee. But if not, it shall not be so. Note there are people today that say, oh, if I could just have half of the anointing that somebody else in the past had. That's not the way Elisha was. He wasn't willing to settle for a half. He wanted a double portion. Well, Elijah said, you have asked a hard thing. How could a man impart to another man twice as much as he himself had? Well, it was by faith that it happened. God honored the request of Elisha. And some people would have been jealous of a successor receiving more with which to do than they had. But not so with Elijah. And the record shows that Elisha did do twice as many miracles as Elijah did. Let's read now at verse 11. And it came to pass, as they still went on and talked, that behold, there appeared a chariot of fire and horses of fire, and parted them both asunder. And Elijah went up by a whirlwind into heaven. Verse 12, and Elisha saw it, and he cried, my father, the chariot of Israel and the horsemen thereof. And he saw him no more. And he took hold of his own clothes and rent them in two pieces. He took up also the mantle of Elijah that fell from him and went back and stood by the bank of Jordan. And he took the mantle of Elijah that fell from him and smote the waters and said, where is the Lord God of Elijah? And when he also had smitten the waters, they parted hither and thither, and Elisha went over. Note, we now refer to the mantle as being the anointing, or the anointing as being the mantle. That's where we get it from this passage of Scripture. Verse 15, and when the sons of the prophets which were to view at Jericho saw him, they said, the spirit of Elijah doth rest on Elisha. And they came to meet him and bowed themselves to the ground before him. We'll have to stop right there. Our Bible reading and commentary will continue at chapter 2 and verse 16 tomorrow. I hope you'll join me next time.
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4: Today is Tuesday, July 28th. Sunrise in Amarillo this morning, 6:53. Our lowest temperature this morning is expected to be in the low to mid 70s. High temperature today about 106. Tomorrow, high temperature about 104. Thursday, high temperature about 105. Possible showers Thursday night. Friday, Saturday, and Sunday, high temperature about 100 degrees.
5: Beware of the world's friendship. Satan's motives never change. Here's Adrian Rogers.
6: My dear friend, when you do the work of God, you beware of the snare of the world's friendship. Satan's motivation has never changed. I've seen so many churches, so many Christians, so many pastors who are doing a good work for God, and the devil, who cannot stop them in any other way, makes a friend out of them and diverts them from what God has called them to do. And the good becomes the enemy of the best. We have to make certain, dear friend, that all that we do is of the Lord, and that we don't get diverted from doing a good work, what God has called us to do.
5: Welcome to Love Worth Finding. If you're a Christian, you've been called to accomplish a great work for God, just as Nehemiah was called to rebuild the walls of Jerusalem in the Old Testament. But in the process, Nehemiah faced severe spiritual opposition. Have you experienced spiritual opposition in your work for Christ? Adrian Rogers once said, if you haven't met the devil, it's because you and the devil are going in the same direction. It's kind of convicting, isn't it? Have you faced derision or discouragement, danger, church division? Understand, friend, this is to be expected. Because your ally is the Holy Spirit, you can recognize these as devices of the devil and stand against them. Turn in your Bible, if you can, to Nehemiah chapter 4, as Adrian Rogers concludes this revealing lesson on the devices of the devil.
6: Now, let me mention what the devil did to try to stop Nehemiah and what the devil will do to try to stop this church or to try to stop you. I'm going to mention some things. The very first thing is what I want to call derision. Look, if you will, in chapter 4, verse 1. But it came to pass that when Sanballat heard that we builded the wall, he was wroth and took great indignation and mocked the Jews. Do you see that? I just underscored. He mocked them. That is, he ridiculed them. And he spake before his brethren and the army of Samaria and said, what do these feeble Jews? Will they fortify themselves? Will they sacrifice? Will they make an end in a day? Will they revive the stones out of the heaps of rubbish which were burned? Can you hear the sarcasm? Can you hear the biting, withering scorn in the mouth of this man named Sanballat, who hated the work of Christ? Have you ever been laughed at for your faith? It's hard. Ridicule has its sting, and the devil knows it. Now, the response of Nehemiah and his crowd was a wonderful response. Notice what they did. And chapter 4, verse 6, so built we the wall, and all the wall was joined together unto the half thereof, for the people had a mind to work. Now, let me tell you what you ought to do when people begin to laugh at you for what you believe. Just go to work for the Lord Jesus Christ. The devil tried derision, and that didn't work. So he's not finished yet. Now he tries discouragement. Look, if you will, in verse 10, and Judah said, this is Nehemiah 4, verse 10, and Judah said, the strength of the bearers of burdens is decayed, and there is much rubbish. And oh, listen to this next phrase, so that we are not able to build the wall. It seems that the devil always puts some into the ranks of the believers who say it can't be done. God deliver us from the Judas. It will be done, but no thanks to them. And God deliver us from those ministers of discouragement, those human wet blankets. If derision would not do it and discouragement would not do it, then he uses actual danger. Look in verse 11. And our adversaries said, they shall not know neither see till we come in the midst among them and slay them and cause the work to cease. Now, the devil is not against physical intimidation. The devil is not against actually causing bodily harm to the children of God. Look in verse 14. And I looked and rose up and said unto the nobles and to the rulers and the rest of them, be not afraid of them. Remember the Lord, which is great and terrible, and fight for your brethren, your sons and your daughters, your wives and your houses. All that we hold dear is at stake and in the balance. And don't you let the devil intimidate you. You need to intimidate him. And the Bible says in James 4, verse 7, submit yourselves therefore to God, resist the devil, and he will flee from you. Well, the devil is not finished yet. Let me give you another of the devices of the devil. Not only danger, but discord. Look in chapter 5 and verse 1. And there was a great cry of the people and of their wives against their brethren, the Jews. Now, what happened is this. There was a problem that could have caused even greater discord. They had spiritual leadership. They got together, and there was repentance, there was restoration, there was resumption of the work. Let me tell you something, dear friend. There are no problems too big to solve.
7: just people too small to solve them. We can solve almost any problem if we attack the problem rather than one another. Well, the devil's not finished yet. So if discord did not stop them from building the wall, he tried something else. And it's what I want to call diversion. Diversion. Look, if you will, in chapter 6 and verse 1. Now it came to pass that when Sanballat and Tobiah and Geshem the Arabian and the rest of our enemies heard that I had builded the wall and that there was no breach left therein, though at that time I had not set up the doors or the gates, that Sanballat and Geshem sent unto me, saying, come, let us meet together in some one of the villages in the plain of Ono. But they thought to do me mischief. And I sent messengers unto them, saying, I am doing a great work so that I cannot come down. Why should the work cease while I leave it and come down to you? Don't you just love that? Look in verse 4. Yet they sent unto me four times after this sort, and I answered them after the same manner. Now the devil, he's so wily. He is so methodical. He is so divisive in his devices. So when he sees these other things are not working, he says, Nehemiah, what we need to do now is to have a conference. I want you to leave the work. I want you to stop what you're doing and come down here to one of the villages, and we're going to talk it over. Now, notice the devil. The Bible says he appears either as a roaring lion or what? An angel of light. He roared against them, and they kept on working. So now no longer is he roaring. Now he says, hey, let's be gentlemen. Come down here and let's just talk this over. My dear friend, when you do the work of God, you beware of the snare of the world's friendship. Satan's motivation has never changed. I've seen so many churches, so many Christians, so many pastors who are doing a good work for God, and the devil, who cannot stop them in any other way, makes a friend out of them and diverts them from what God has called them to do. And the good becomes the enemy of the best. You beware of any conferences that cause you to compromise. Think it over. I've had so many people come to me, all of my ministry, and say, Adrian, I'd like for you to do this. I'd like for you to get in that. I want you to try this. And I know it was of the devil. I know it was a plan of Satan. I'm not saying that we have to be locked into one narrow band, but we have to make certain, dear friend, that all that we do is of the Lord and that we don't get diverted from doing a good work, what God has called us to do. I remember talking with Dr. Billy Graham. He told me how they tried to make a United States senator out of him. He told me how that Hollywood came to him. He told me how some business people came to him. But God said, Billy, you keep on doing what I have called you to do. Nehemiah said, I'm doing a great work. Why should I come down? The devil's very clever. I heard of a man who was on a bear hunt one day, and he went out into the field and he saw just the bear he wanted. He leveled his gun on the bear, and the bear put up both paws and said, wait a minute, hold it. Don't pull that trigger. I mean, listen, man, we need to sit down and have a talk about this thing. And the man said, what do you mean? He said, well, be reasonable. Now, evidently, you want to shoot me because you want to skin me. You want a fur coat. And I'm on the prowl because I'm hungry. I'm looking for a good meal. Now, listen, we both have our own personal interest. Let's sit down and talk it over. So the man laid down his gun, went out in the middle of the road, and the bear and the man had a conversation. And when it was over, they both had what they wanted. The bear had a good meal, and the man had a fur coat. Dear friend, these are the methods of Satan. Some of you are going to get sidetracked. I've seen deacons and soul winners. They get in a church like this. They have a Sunday school class. They go to work for the Lord. And then some civic organization comes along and taps them. And they stop serving the Lord and they stop working in the church and they get in some organization and become the first vice president for the Society for the Prevention of Cruelty to Orphan Grandmothers with Athlete's Foot. And they're no longer working for Jesus. Sidetracked, diverted from the work. Nehemiah wouldn't buy it. The devil's not finished yet. Let me show you what else he does. It's defamation. Oh, listen, what a bag of tricks he has. Look in chapter 6 and verse 5. Then said Sanballat his servant unto me in like manner the fifth time, with an open letter in his hand, wherein was written, it is reported among the heathen, and Geshmu saith it, that thou and the Jews think to rebel. For which cause thou buildest the wall, that thou mayest be their king according to all these words. And thou hast also appointed prophets to preach of thee at Jerusalem, saying, there is a king in Judah. And now shall it be reported unto the king according to these words. Come now, therefore, and let us take counsel together. Then I sent unto him, saying, there are no such things done as thou sayest, but thou feignest them out of thine own heart. What is the next thing the devil does? Defamation. Defamation. The devil started a dirty rumor. And what the devil said was this, that Nehemiah is filled with pride and self-seeking. The only reason that Nehemiah wanted to rebuild the walls was that he was building a little kingdom for himself. And that will be said about any man of God and any church. We will be accused of building a kingdom for ourselves, and the devil is not too dirty to do that. As a matter of fact, the Bible says that Sanballat came with an open letter. What does that mean? Very much like a letter to the editor. Have you ever read some person who will sit down and write an open letter for everybody to read, and it's a letter slandering the people of God? May I tell you that you're never more like Satan when you slander. Well, you say, Pastor Rogers, what can we do to keep from being slandered? Nothing. Nothing. You live for Jesus Christ and they will slander you. Remember again that the servant is not better than his Lord. Jesus was called a winebibber. He wasn't. He was called a glutton. He wasn't. They said of Jesus Christ, he was in league with the devil. You expect to be defamed if you live for the Lord Jesus Christ. I heard about a little four-year-old boy who said his prayers, and he thought he was praying what he heard everybody else pray in church. And he prayed this, Lord, forgive us our trash baskets. Some of us need to pray that prayer because we've allowed our ears to be trash baskets. We listen to the dirty insinuations of the devil. Don't you let somebody use your ears for a trash basket. There are always those who will attack the people of God. I heard about a pastor of a church. He had two people in the congregation, two men, who called on him and said, Pastor, we think your work here at this church is finished. And we think it's time for you to move on. The pastor said, well, he said, I'll pray about it. They came back later and said, did you pray about it? He said, I sure did. The Lord said he'd never heard of you two guys. My dear friend, there are always those who want to slander God's people. How are you going to deal with slander? Well, the more you protest sometimes, the more guilty you sound. The best way is to simply do what Nehemiah did, is just to state the truth and go on. Your best defense is a pure life and a clear conscience. Henry Ward Beecher said life would be a perpetual flea hunt if a man were obliged to run down all the innuendos, the inveracities, the insinuations, and the misrepresentations which are uttered against him. I like what Abraham Lincoln said. Abraham Lincoln, the great president of the United States who was criticized. And by the way to escape criticism is to say nothing, do nothing, and be nothing. Abraham Lincoln said, if I were to try to read, much less answer all of the attacks made on me, this shop may as well be closed for any other business. I do the very best I know how, the very best I can, and I mean to keep on doing so until the end. If the end brings me out all right, what is said against me won't amount to anything. If the end brings me out wrong, 10 angels swearing I was right would make no difference. Well, that's good, isn't it? I'm just going to keep on serving the Lord. But dear friend, be careful that you're not in the business of defaming the people of God. Oh, you're never more like the enemy himself when you do that. Then, again, what does the devil do? Well, he's not finished yet. And so he tries another trick, not defamation by attacking people's motivation and character, but dismay. Look, if you will, he actually tries to put fear in your life. Chapter 6 and verse 9, look at it again. And the Bible says, "And they all made us afraid. For they all made us afraid, saying, their hands shall be weakened from the work, that it be not done. Now therefore, O God, strengthen my hands." And afterward I came to the house of Shemaiah, the son of Deliah, the son of Mehetabeel, who was shut up, and he said, "Let us meet together in the house of the Lord within the temple, and let us shut the doors of the temple. For they will come to slay thee. Yea, in the night they will come to slay thee." And I said, "Should such a man as I flee? And who is there that being as I am who would go into the temple to save his life? I will not go in." Now, what the devil had done here now is to bring his sinister minister of fear out, reach into his bag of tricks, and pull out another weapon that's almost as good as discouragement, and it's fear. What he said to Nehemiah was, "Run for your life!" Fear has power to weaken, according to verse 9. The Bible says in 2 Timothy chapter 1 and verse 7 that God hath not given us the spirit of fear, but of power, and of love, and of a sound mind. The Bible teaches when a man truly fears God, he has to fear no man. Now the devil will shoot his poisoned arrow of fear, and if you let him get that arrow into your heart, it'll do several things. It'll degrade the father, because it's saying, "Father, you're not able to take care of me." It'll disturb your friends. You see, fear is infectious, and it'll make you a stumbling block. It will delight your foes. The devil loves to see you intimidated. We play into the devil's hands when we're afraid. Now, last of all, I want you to see the very last thing that the devil wants to do, and it's deception. How very devilishly deceptive the devil is. Look in chapter 6, beginning in verse 12. Now, this man has said to Nehemiah, "Listen, buddy, they're after you. And what you need to do is to flee into the temple and shut the door, and there you'll be safe." But now notice in chapter 6 and verse 12, "And lo, I perceived that God had not sent him." Now you see, he came in the name of the Lord, but Nehemiah says, "I perceived that God had not sent him. But he pronounced this prophecy against me, for Tobiah and Sanballat had hired him. Therefore was he hired, that I should be afraid." That is, here was a trap of the devil. Here was a man who was a hireling, not a true prophet of God, who came supposedly to give advice to Nehemiah that was good advice, but it was meant by the sinister minister of fear, the devil, to cause fear. And he says, "Therefore he was hired, that I should be afraid and do so, and sin, that they might have matter for an evil report, that they might reproach me. My God, think thou upon Tobiah and Sanballat according to these their works, and on the prophetess Noadiah and the rest of the prophets that would have put me in fear." Now what Nehemiah did was just tell God on them. You see, here's what the devil did. He disguised himself as an angel of light, and he got some merchants of fear, and he said, "Now, Nehemiah, this is a message from God. You're in real danger, and what you need to do is to go into the temple and hide yourself." Nehemiah knew the word of God. It would have been a sin for Nehemiah to go into the holy place because he was not a priest. And Nehemiah knew that. But you see, Nehemiah was the kind of a man who had his antenna up. Now, the devil will many times come to you with, quote, religious advice. And how are you going to know the difference? Well, my dear friend, you better know the Word of God and be filled with the Spirit of God. You better keep your knees on the floor and your eyes on this book, or you're going to be deceived. Now, in all of these things, can you not see the hand of the devil? Well, how does this story end? Do you like stories that have a happy ending? Then look in chapter 6 and verse 15. I love it. I love it. "The wall was finished. In the 25th day of the month of Elul, in 52 days, in less than a year, they built the wall. And it came to pass, when our enemies heard thereof, and all the heathen that were about us saw these things, they were much cast down in their own eyes. And now listen to this. For they perceived that this work was wrought by our God. Don't you like that? Don't you like that? The wall was built. And you know what the people did? I don't know whether they had this song or not, but surely if they had it, they would have sung, "To God be the glory. Great things he hath done." But wouldn't it be wonderful for us to so love God and so love one another that together we would do something that all hell can't stop, and something that will shut the mouth of the devil, and something that cannot be explained apart from the good hand of our God. And they had to confess that God was with them. My dear friend, we get our hearts right with God and keep it right with God, and the work of God will go through Satan's devices like a white-hot cannonball through a crate of eggs. Let's believe God, and let's stand together. We are not ignorant of Satan's devices.
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10: Hello, everybody. I'm Ricky File, and these are Principles for Abundant Living. I want to talk to you some more today about how powerful it can be for you to speak God's Word over your problem, over your circumstances. The Bible says, "Whoso offereth praise glorifieth me, and to him that ordereth his conversation aright will I show the salvation of God." That's Psalm 50 and verse 23. Now, the word conversation doesn't have the same meaning in the Bible that we think of today. We think of conversation, the things you talk about. And while that is the focus of what I'm emphasizing here during this 5 minutes, I recognize that conversation in the Bible means your whole manner of life, not just your talk. However, that would include your talk. And so now with that said, let me go on and talk to you about your words. Your words can work wonders, or your words can work blunders. Words of praise and words of faith glorify the Lord. Why not make up your mind to be a bold praiser? Why not make your resolve like David did in Psalm 34:1? I will bless the Lord at all times. His praise shall continually be in my mouth. As a praiser, I choose to extol the Lord. I choose to speak in line with God's word. Make up your mind to order your conversation aright, including your words. Ephesians 4:29 says, "Let no corrupt words proceed out of your mouth." Words can corrupt not only people when you're speaking gossip and slander, but your words can corrupt things in your own life. Don't speak words of sickness and defeat that are corrupting words. Speak words that are in line with faith and healing. Words of confession of God's word do work wonders. Your confession will precede your possession of what God promised. The word confession simply means to say the same thing. I dare you to say exactly the same thing God says in His Word. In spite of your circumstances, will you dare to agree with God, not just mentally, but to vocalize? Now let me get a little more specific. How can we talk sickness when the Bible says, "By His stripes we're healed"? And yet a lot of people that tell you they believe the Bible do not believe that they're healed. But how can we talk sickness when He says we're healed? How can we talk weakness when He says the Lord is the strength of my life? How can we talk defeat when the Bible says we're more than conquerors through Him who loved us? How can we talk lack when the Bible says my God shall supply every one of our needs? How can we talk bondage when the Bible says the Son has made me free indeed? Now let me tell you something. When you learn to order your words aright, get strict on yourself about your words, you'll find a new day will dawn. God will begin to manifest the benefits of His salvation. If you cooperate with God, He'll work in your behalf what He has promised. The Bible still says, with the mouth confession is made unto salvation. With my mouth I confess unto salvation. And that word salvation includes healing, deliverance, and many other blessings provided for us by Christ. Let your words work wonders. Don't let your words work blunders for you. Many of our troubles are tongue troubles. A negative, doubt-filled confession precedes possession of things you don't want. With the mouth, confession can be made unto sickness, defeat, bondage, weakness, lack, and failure. Refuse that. Let your words work wonders. Fill up your lips with words of praise, words of faith, confessing, and yes, even singing God's word. And it'll help you to come out of defeat into victory. I'm Ricky File, and these are Principles for Abundant Living.
4: Today is Tuesday, July 28th. Sunrise in Amarillo this morning, 6:53. Our lowest temperature this morning is expected to be in the low to mid-70s. High temperature today, about 106. Tomorrow, high temperature about 104. Thursday, high temperature about 105. Possible showers Thursday night. Friday, Saturday, and Sunday, high temperature about 100 degrees.
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1: Verse 20, he staggered not at the promise of God through unbelief, but was strong in faith, giving glory to God, and being fully persuaded that what he, God, had promised, he was able also to perform.
2: Amen.
1: He made a choice, and he said, if God said it, that's how it's going to be.
3: Yes, sir.
1: Right? He went ahead and accepted the name change, started calling himself the father of many nations. Sarah's name change, began to get ready, expecting that new baby.
2: Yes.
1: I'm sure everybody in the natural could have laughed at him.
2: Yeah.
1: Of course, you know, nobody laughed in his face around there because he's the richest man around. He controls half of the stuff around there. But who knows that the snickering that was going on, can you imagine?
2: Yeah.
1: This, you know, old guy and his old wife. And they go, sure, they're going to have a baby. But they did.
2: Yes.
1: I said, but they did.
2: Yes.
1: Isaac was born. And there was laughing and rejoicing and thanksgiving going on around there.
2: Yes.
1: How did it happen? It happened by the power of God, but it was received by faith.
2: Yes.
1: And the faith had to do with Abraham and Sarah's choice as to what they looked at, what they listened to.
2: Yeah.
1: Now, for the last couple of weeks that we've been on this, we've been talking about great faith.
2: Yes.
1: The Master, Jesus, in Matthew, Mark, Luke, and John, we see that he referred sometimes to people that they had no faith. And there are other times he referred to people that they had little faith. But there are a couple of times that he referred to individuals that their faith was
2: great.
1: It's the word megas. It means big faith.
3: Hallelujah.
1: Hallelujah. You want little faith?
2: No.
1: Or no faith? Or big faith. Big faith. Is it possible to have big faith? And so he referred to the centurion that his faith was great, and he referred to the Syrophoenician woman or Greek woman that her faith was great. And we learned some very significant things. Now, if you weren't with us, let me encourage you, go get the previous messages. Won't cost you anything. And get caught up with us, because there's some mind renewal that needs to happen. Some folks know the definitions of faith.

0: faith is, a little bit about confession and that kind of thing. But it's not just knowing the technicalities of faith that causes you to see amazing results. You got to get a hold of the spirit of faith. The spirit of faith. Because there's so many things that you're not going to understand, but if you just follow him, he'll get you to the right place. But we saw with the centurion, we saw with both of these cases, these are not individuals you would have expected to have great faith. They're not, it's not a rabbi, it's not a faithful synagogue goer. These are a Greek woman. Right. Who likely knew nothing about God, a centurion, he's a soldier, right. A Roman soldier, who actually, what does he know about God, about the word? But you'll find that it's that way, that in many times places you would expect to see strong faith, you won't find it. And you'll find strong faith in places you wouldn't have thought. Yeah. You'll be surprised, you'll think, wow. And basically that's what Jesus said. He turned around and said, I hadn't seen faith like this in the whole country. Amen. Now, what did we see that constitutes great faith? How did the centurion get to the place where he had great faith? Well, we saw that he came and humbled himself before Jesus. He was their occupying force. He could have had Jesus dragged in front of him. Maybe he thought he could, you know. Or he could have come demanding, but he came asking and requesting and supplicating. And he didn't require to see anything or feel anything. He said, I'm a man who understands following orders. Under authority, I got people under me. And he's acknowledging, you have the authority. And if you would just give the order, just give the command, my servant will be healed. And that's when Jesus turned around and said, I hadn't seen faith like this. Faith, great faith, is exhibited, demonstrated by humility, by submission, and by obedience. He's ready to follow this order without understanding and without seeing, without feeling, without getting any reports. This is faith, and it's strong faith. How many think if a centurion, with who knows, maybe no knowledge of the word, except what he heard about Jesus in the community, could have faith? Why couldn't we, born again, spirit-filled people, with the name of Jesus and the word of God, with a New Testament in our hands? Why can't we have faith like this? Why do we have to see everything and feel everything, or we won't believe? See, that's the way Thomas was. You know, when Jesus was raised from the dead, and they told the disciples, the women, told the disciples, we've seen him, we've seen him. And Thomas spoke right up and said, unless I can touch him, unless I can feel him, I won't believe. That's a willful choice. And you'll see that unbelief is tied to rebellion. If great faith is tied to submission, can you see it? Yes. Unbelief is tied to rebellion. Yes. One of the biggest reasons why people fear and rebel and disobey is because they don't believe. They don't trust. It takes faith to put the outcome of your situation into his hands, into another's hands, and not take it into your own hands. Amen. It takes faith to obey him and do exactly what he said. When your flesh is screaming at you, you need to do something else. You need to do this. You better do that. You need to do this.
1: Yes.
0: Faith is obedient. Faith is humble. Faith is submissive. Look in Matthew, if you would. Matthew, the 11th chapter. I want to go over this again. I believe we're getting mind renewal right now. Right now. Like Brother Shambach used to say, you don't have any problems. with enough faith in God, my brother, my sister, you can come out of anything. You can come through anything. You can receive anything you need. You can overcome anything. It's the truth. It's the truth. But it's also true that the faith of many believers is very low. It's very weak. You don't find strong faith on every corner. People imagine that you do, but you don't. In fact, the scripture said, when Jesus returns, shall he find faith? So it's not as common as people like to imagine. People say, well, we all have faith. Actually, that ain't true. And it depends on what you're talking about. You may have faith that Jesus is real, but that don't mean you have any faith to be healed.
2: Amen.
0: Or faith to get your bills paid.
2: Yes, sir.
0: You may have faith that you're saved when you die.
2: Yeah.
0: But that don't mean you have faith in every other area. Faith must be developed in each area.
3: That's right.
0: And the centurion had great faith. We see it evidenced by him showing the master great honor.
2: Yeah.
3: Amen.
0: We also see he was ready to submit to and obey what Jesus said.
3: Amen.
2: Yes.
0: Wasn't he? Just give the command.
2: Amen.
0: Just give the, is he ready to do it?
2: Yes.
0: To obey.
2: Yes.
0: And so great faith is connected to full submission and obedience. Now, a lot of times people haven't thought that way. In their mind, you just listen to the word, you make confessions, and that's great faith. No, there's more to it than that. Great faith is connected to great honor. Great faith is connected to submission.
2: Yes, yes, sir.
0: That's an unpopular word in our generation. Submission, or yieldedness, and obedience, also an unpopular word. The Syrophoenician woman, you remember her, she came and besought Jesus, and we've already covered this, for her daughter. And Jesus didn't even answer to begin with, but she kept on following him. And the disciples said, please send her away. And she didn't get offended and leave, she kept following. Jesus said, I'm not sent but to the lost sheep of the house of Israel. Well, she could have got offended. He's saying, I'm not sent to your kind.
2: Right.
0: Your people. How many folks, that would have been the end of it. But they would have been up. They would have been huffing and puffing. Right? And she kept going lower. She bowed down in front of him and said, please help me, Lord.
2: Yes.
0: Can you see, real faith is humility.
3: Yes.
0: Real faith is submission.
2: Yeah.
0: Can you see this?
3: Right.
0: He said it's not right to take the children's bread and throw it to the dogs.
2: Right.
0: Now, how many other folks would have been out of there at that point? They would have said, dog? Dog? Who are you calling dogs, preacher? And they'd have got up and give him a piece of their mind, just like they could afford it. and told him off and had their say and left without. Because
3: right.
0: Doing that, you getting mad, you getting upset, you jumping up, you quitting, you leaving, proves you don't believe.
3: Yes.
0: Are y'all with me?
3: Yes.
0: It proves you don't believe. Why did she keep on staying there? Because she believes he can fix this.
2: Amen.
0: She believes it. And she must believe there is compassion in him.
2: Yes.
0: Right?
3: Amen.
0: She must not believe that he's just hard and uncaring, or she would have just left.
2: That's right.
0: The enemy is always trying to lie to you about God.
2: Yes.
0: Always trying to convince you that God is not faithful to you. He doesn't care. He's not really there. Is he even real? Always trying to lie to you. And if you give up, if you quit, it shows you don't believe. But if you believe, you won't quit. Why did the centurion show such respect? Because he believes in the greatness of who he's talking to.
2: Yes.
0: Why is he ready to submit and obey? Because he trusts him.
2: Yes.
0: He'll do what he tells him because he believes in him. Come on, can you see this?
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0: Kenneth Hagin is next. We have something very interesting, very informative, very important. And the subject of dealing with demons, the series that we're going to be sharing a portion of is from Demonic Influence. It's a 4-CD series in which Brother Hagin talks about the reality of demons and their influence on people, how the Word of God will set you free. He'll talk about the difference between angels and demons, and he shares testimonies of people that were set free from demonic influence. There's a lot of demonic influence around us today. We need to be aware of it, and we need to be prepared to deal with it properly. Let's listen to this teaching from Kenneth Hagin.
1: Are still in the same character and cause as the instances of demonic activity in the days of Christ. The devil's behind the whole thing. You see that here in this particular case. Now, the cause of these disorders, or the causes, are distinctly attributed by our Lord Jesus to satanic agency. We saw that also with the woman with the spirit of infirmity, you remember, as well as this particular case. Now, it's amazing, this power that hell, this man we're studying about. Think about this. This is another lesson, number two lesson we need to learn from this. The power that hell, this man, was sufficient to destroy a great herd of swine. You know, that's almost mind-boggling, isn't it, to think about how much power, evil power, was in that one man. The power that held this man was sufficient to destroy a whole herd of swine, wasn't it? Now, that leads you to this thought. What fearful forces one human heart can hold? The power, another thought here is the power which this evil spirit exerted upon this man's body. Because you see, it enabled him to break the chains. They bound him with chains and fetters. And this evil power enabled him to break those chains and break those fetters. Break the chains, evidently, fetters. The strongest one that man could try to hold him with, evidently. And yet he broke them asunder. Now, that may give us some idea of how spiritual agencies may affect the body as well as the spirit, because this was physical strength by which he broke those fetters, wasn't it, and chains. This may give us some idea of how spiritual agencies may affect the body of man, either for good or evil. Amen. Now, here's another thought that we need to realize, and I don't think we've ever comprehended yet as we should. All physical strength is spiritual in its cause. All physical strength is spiritual in its cause. Now, this man seems to have been conscious, and here's another thought, of two principles within him. One, his own will, feebly struggling for freedom. And the other, evil spirits controlling him and crushing his will under them. Now, here's something that you need to see clearly. You need to clearly see the difference between such a case as this man and a person willingly yielded to Satan. The difference between the two is very great. Now, I know from experience that it is comparatively easy to deliver those who are conscious of those two principles within them, that is, their own human will, feebly struggling for freedom, and on the other hand, evil spirits controlling them. There's a vast difference easily to get those people delivered, but those folks who willingly yield and have yielded and do yield to satanic power, very seldom are you ever able to help them. There's a vast difference between the two. And we need to see that. We need to see that. Now the Lord met this man with great compassion. Did you notice that's what Jesus said to the man when he wanted to go with him? He said he suffered him not. That 19th verse, howbeit Jesus suffered him not, but saith unto him, go home to thy friends and tell them how great things the Lord hath done for thee and hath had compassion on thee. Hallelujah. And so Jesus met this man with deep compassion. You see, he regarded him as a victim of a power he could not resist. And by a word of command, he set him free. And immediately, his whole appearance was changed. This wild and dreaded maniac is sitting at the feet of Jesus, clothed and in his right mind. Hallelujah. Isn't he? I said, isn't he?
2: Amen.
1: But how dependent we are upon the Holy Spirit. Jesus is ministering under the anointing of the Spirit of God. You'll notice that Jesus had said to the man, the Bible said so, come out of the man, thou unclean spirit. And when he didn't come out, then he asked him his name. Did you notice something else that the Bible said? This one that possessed him. Notice the Bible said when they came out, they saw him that was possessed of the devil and had the legion. All of them didn't possess him. They were all in there, but only one had control of him. And notice this one that controlled him, controlled his voice, and he said, you know, don't send us away out of this country. And then it said all the devils besought him. Well, how did he hear what these devils were saying? They weren't all using the man's voice. He couldn't. The one that possessed him did. You'd have heard that. Well, of course, Jesus, operating under the anointing of the Spirit, was operating in discerning of spirits and seeing into the spirit realm.
3: Amen.
1: So he could hear all of them speak at one time. You'll find out that that's very necessary very often in dealing with devils and demons. Many times in dealing with them myself, both in physical sickness and with mental or insane cases, you'll have them to use their voice. But very often, when you're over in the realm of the spirit and discern the spirits operating, you'll see them. I've seen them and heard them speak to me, you know, and say, well, I don't want to, but if you tell me to, I have to. And right on the other hand, seeing into the realm of spirits, I mean dealing with people up public, right in front of everybody. I've had them to say to me, nobody else ever heard anything, but I both saw them and heard them. And they said, you see, I said there's a difference between people, you know, their will wanted to be free, but they were overcome, and then people deliberately yielding to the devil.
3: Amen.
1: And I've had them to say to me, you can't cast me out. And I said, yes, I can. They said, no, you can't. This man wants me to stay, and if he wants me to stay, I can. You know, if folks want it like that, they can have it like that.
3: Amen.
1: Are you listening to me? But if they want to be free, thank God they can be free. A lot of people have deliberately yielded to the devil, you know, and they want it that way. I remember I was preaching one time in the state of Oregon. I'd never preached in Oregon before. I'd never been to that state before 1954, actually. And so I went up there to hold a meeting in July of 1954. And we got in there late Saturday night. We took a little extra time, you know, summertime, so we took the children with us, my wife. Otherwise, you know, they were in school in those years, and so they did travel in the summertime. And we made a little extra vacation out of it, you know. So we traveled out through New Mexico and Arizona, went by the Grand Canyon, then over into California, drove up the coast of California, you see, and took an extra week to go and an extra week to come back. And came back across the Rockies, you know, into Idaho and Utah and Colorado, back down into Texas. And so I'd never been to Oregon. And never held a revival there. Didn't know anybody. Didn't know this pastor. He came from Oklahoma and gone up there and was pastor. And he had invited me, you know, to come up and hold a meeting. Now, we got in there about 9 o'clock on Saturday night. Now, the pastor had already written to me and said, Brother Hagin, ordinarily we put the evangelists up in motel and so on. But, you know, we'd be glad if you'd stay in the parsonage, you and your family with us. We have more time of fellowship and so on. And so we agreed to do so. Well, the very next morning, Sunday morning, he wanted me to preach to his church morning service, and I preached. Sunday night, I preached. And then we began the meeting. Well, I preached Sunday morning, Sunday night, Monday night. We had no day service. Monday night. And then I started announcing on Sunday morning that on Tuesday night, because this wasn't a large church, you know. He only ran maybe 200 and some odd in Sunday school. And the auditorium seat 500, 600, 700. We did have it full, but, you know, weren't all his people. Other folks come in, visit. And I announced on Tuesday night that I'd have a speak on laying on of hands and have a healing service. Lay hands on people to be healed, on believers to be filled with the Holy Ghost. And in a smaller church that way, usually just Tuesdays and Friday nights I would do that. Other nights I'd preach on other subjects. And so, now you see, I'm new, I don't know anything, but in this very first service, in this prayer line or healing line, well, the pastor's standing there beside me, and so we came to a lady, and it was quite obvious her mind's not right. You could tell by looking in her eyes. You can very often tell in dealing with people that are in different areas of demon activity, looking in their eyes. They won't look at you. They just won't look at you. Tell you the real truth about the matter. See, you're afraid of the devil a lot of time, but you don't realize he's really afraid of you. He's really afraid of you, tell you the truth about the matter. And the devil in them's afraid of you. But now he'll act real bold a lot of times, just like he's not, you see. And so you can tell by looking in folks' eyes. And very often in dealing with people that are in different areas of demon activity, it's necessary to make them look at you.
0: We've been listening to teaching from Kenneth Hagin on the subject of dealing with demons. This is a portion of a 4-CD series. If you'd like to purchase these 4 messages, you can send a check in the amount of $30 to Kingdom Keys Network, P.O. Box 8082. That's P.O. Box 8082, Amarillo, Texas 79114. Tell us that the check is for the teaching series titled Demonic Influence by Kenneth Hagin. Dealing with demons was a very important part and significant part of Jesus' earthly ministry as he went about teaching and healing. But demons are just as active today as they were in Jesus' time. Problems that people have in situations and the behavior that a lot of them have, many times it is an influence of demons. It's not just a matter of mental confusion or mental illness. There are demonic influences that are greater, I think, than we probably want to admit. So we need to be schooled and learn about this. I encourage you to get this series, especially if you've never heard it before now. $30 for Demonic Influence, a series of 4 CDs from Kenneth Hagin. Our address again is Kingdom Keys Network, P.O. Box 8082, Amarillo, Texas 79114.
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0: Let's take a quick look at the weather across the Amarillo area today. High temperature expected to be about 110 degrees. Tomorrow, high temperature expected to be around 106 degrees. On Wednesday, about 104.
4: 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I am that James Dobson, and I'm so pleased that you've joined us today.
5: Well, welcome once again to Family Talk, the broadcast division of the Dr. James Dobson Family Institute. I'm Roger Marsh. So glad you've joined us today. In just a moment, you're going to hear part two of Dr. Dobson's conversation with best-selling author and apologist Lee Strobel and his wife, Leslie. They'll be discussing the challenges of a spiritually mismatched marriage. On our last edition of Family Talk, the Strobel shared how Leslie's decision to follow Christ put a real strain on her relationship with Lee. Lee was an atheist at the time, and he wrestled with anger and resentment as he watched his wife's faith grow. On today's edition of Dr. James Dobson's Family Talk, they'll explain how their marriage not only survived, but was actually transformed. Lee describes the journey that softened his heart, and Leslie reminds us why finding community and support is so important for a believing spouse when his or her spouse is not a believer yet. And now, here's Dr. James Dobson and his guests, Lee and Leslie Strobel, to discuss surviving a spiritual mismatch in marriage on today's edition of Family Talk.
4: And we're so glad that the Strobels came to share their story with us so openly, as they've done in their book, Surviving a Spiritual Mismatch in Marriage. Lee, as most of our listeners know, is one of the premier apologists for the Christian faith, and he's written a number of best-selling books, including The Case for Faith and The Case for Christ. He's a graduate of Yale Law School and the former award-winning legal editor for the Chicago Tribune. He and his wife, Leslie, have been married for over 30 years. Lee and Leslie, thank you again for being with us once more, because this is such an important topic, and being unequally yoked in a marriage can be extremely challenging and frustrating, as we heard last time. Marriage is difficult enough by just having two imperfect human beings trying to make it work, trying to live together. And to have such a fundamental difference at the very core of your belief system, which affects everything else, how you spend your money and your time and how you raise your children, that can cause extreme difficulty. And that's why we want to deal with it again today. But before we get to that topic, there's something else I want to ask you about. When you arrived at my office today, you handed me a new book that was written by your daughter, Allison, and her husband, Dan Morrow. And it's called That's Where God Is. And it's beautifully illustrated by an artist named Corey Godby. It's really for 3 and 4 year olds, isn't it?
6: Yeah. It's, you know, we talk about being unequally yoked and the stress that was in our marriage, and having come to faith, and then seeing our children come to faith, and then watching them raise, you know, get married to believers, and watching them flourish in their relationship with Christ has been the biggest joy of our life. And my daughter and her husband just wrote their first children's book called That's Where God Is. And it's really trying to communicate to youngsters, to toddlers, where is the evidence for God? How do you know God is really there? And how can we know him personally? What I like about the book is it's about a grandfather and his grandson, and the grandson is asking, where is God? And the grandfather says, well, why don't you look for him this week, and I bet you see evidence for him. And it's about how he sees evidence for God. But the only thing I don't like is I kind of see myself as the grandfather there, because, you know, I am the grandfather to their children. But this guy's bald. It really bugs me that the guy in the book is bald.
4: Well, I resent the hair you have, I might say. Let's get to the topic that I was trying to introduce earlier. The title of your book that you wrote together is Surviving a Spiritual Mismatch in Marriage. You put in marriage at the bottom, and I don't see it until it's too late. But this is about your own relationship and the fact that you were not believers, neither of you, right, when you got married. And a couple of years later, Leslie, you had a neighbor who led you to the
2: That's
4: Lord.
2: Right.
4: And you expected Lee to get with the program.
7: I sure did. I thought it was a no-brainer.
4: and he didn't. And
6: this guy had no brain. That was the problem.
4: That created some pretty significant marital problems between you, which is really interesting. You come to Christ, give your life to him, and things get worse.
7: Right,
4: you know,
7: exactly.
4: And it sometimes happens.
7: Well, as a new believer, you don't expect that. You kind of think, you know, everything's going to work out.
4: Well, we brought it up last time to the point that you had made a commitment to Christ. Lee, you were not on board, and you resented it, and you were angry.
6: Right.
4: At times, you kicked the wall and made a hole in it. Yeah. I mean, you really were not taking this well.
6: Not a rage.
4: You were threatened by it.
6: Yes.
4: I think I read that at one point you actually felt jealous of Jesus.
6: I did. You know, and I think people don't understand this who haven't been in this position, but I felt jealous that here was this other man in our relationship. Who was this Jesus guy? And why is she all of a sudden expressing such love and adoration for this Jesus and following his teachings and so? And I thought, you know, this Jesus is meeting emotional needs in my wife. I felt like this was spiritual adultery. I felt like she's cheating on me. Yeah. And I felt like I was losing her. I remember one day, I was sleeping off a hangover, and it was Sunday morning, and she said very gently to me, "Lee, would you like to go to church with me today?" And I was so mad. What I wanted to say was, A, I've got a hangover. B, I don't believe in God. C, it's raining outside. Draw your own conclusion. No, I don't want to go. But I didn't say that. I said, "Yeah, I'll go." Now, and the reason I said I'll go is because I felt I was losing her. She was being drawn into this Christian subculture. She joined a small group. Her friends were Christians. The people she looked up to were spiritually mature people. Where does that leave me? So I felt like I was losing my wife. And so we got in the car, and I was so mad. I'm speeding along, and we got wet getting to the car. I'm angry and swearing, and she starts to cry. And she said, "Look, honey, if you don't want to go, you don't have to go." And I just, you know, threw up my hands. I'm sorry. I didn't want to go. I was only going because I felt like if I didn't do something to try to grab my wife back, she was going to get torn or pulled into this subculture that I didn't belong in. I was an alien to. And I thought these people must not like me because I'm not a Christian. Therefore, they probably don't like me and I'm not welcome in their midst, which wasn't true, but that's my perception. So all these emotions are going on, anger, frustration. We got in arguments over giving money to the church. And tell that story, hon, because I think that might be encouraging to people.
7: Right. There was a building fund going on at the time. They were going to expand. And I felt just so strongly that I was supposed to give to that. But I knew Lee wouldn't be interested in giving to it. I asked him if we could. He said, "No way. We're not giving the church any of our money." And so I prayed about it, and I talked to my friend Linda about it. And she said, God doesn't need your money. You need to honor your husband. You need to do what he wants you to do. And God will take care of it. Let's just pray that God will somehow show you what to do. So we did. The next day, I'm looking at the paper, and I see a wanted ad for a job that you can do on the phone at home. And it was like 2 or 3 hours a day, and I thought, well, I can do that when the kids are napping. I applied. I got the job. So I started doing this, and I had a figure in my mind that I wanted to give to the church. And I thought, I'll make that amount of money, and then I'll stop the job. But I was kind of good at the job, and I started doing really well. And I asked Lee if I could give some of my money that I was earning to the church. Again, he said no. But then I prayed that Lee would change his mind, and a couple days later, he comes to me and says, "I don't quite understand why you want to do this, but I've been thinking about it, and it's okay. You go ahead and give
4: God
7: money
4: was working
7: to church.
4: On you, Lee."
6: Yeah, but he listened to the punchline.
7: But the punchline basically is I was thrilled, but then after we wrote that check and gave it to the church, the next day I get a call from the company I worked for, and they said, "We made a mistake. You've been filling out your pay stubs all wrong." I thought, "Oh no, how much do I owe you?" And they said, "No, we owe you." And it was the exact amount that we had given to the church. And I couldn't wait to tell Lee because I thought, thank you, God. This is an example for him to see how you are actively working in our lives. And he just thought it was interesting. I don't know exactly what you thought.
8: Bogus, right?
6: But, well, you know, it was one of those little things along the way that kind of opened your eyes a little bit more, and you thought, let me kind of think about that.
8: Lee, what happened at church that that Sunday morning?
6: Young guy at the time, wasn't even shaven yet, I don't think. And he gave a talk called Basic Christianity. And he just knocked down so many of my misconceptions about the Christian faith. I didn't understand really what the faith was about, and he explained it, and that's what intrigued me. And I thought, you know what? I'm seeing these positive changes in my wife, and he's challenged me, this preacher, by knocking down a lot of my misconceptions. Maybe it's time I took it seriously. And that's when I said, you know what? I'm going to take my legal training, my journalism training, and just investigate this and devote the time to see whether or not it's true. And that launched me on what turned out to be a year and 9 month investigation of the scientific evidence for God and the historical evidence for Jesus being his son. I became increasingly angry, increasingly enraged and frustrated because of the fact that when you are married to a Christian and you're an atheist, there is no part of your life that's not affected by this. Yeah. You know, everything about the children, how you can spend your money, what are you going to do on the weekends? You know, I want to go up to Wisconsin and chill out. Well, I want to go to church, giving money to the building fund. All of these things create conflict and stress. And at the same time, this mirror being held up to me and my sinfulness being exposed, it just created this anger. And I think, you know, people, you'll hear often people say, gosh, I know an atheist and he's so angry. Part of the process that led me to being so angry when I was an atheist was a sense of conviction. As I see godly people living godly lives, it accentuates the sinfulness in me, and it makes me mad. I don't want to face that. I don't want to acknowledge the fact that I am a sinful human being. Well, it took me 2 years almost to investigate the evidence for the faith, and then on one Sunday afternoon, I went alone in my room and took a yellow legal pad and just summarized all the evidence I had encountered for the existence of God and the truth of the Christian faith. And I realized that the most honest verdict I could reach is that God does exist, that Jesus is his son, and that he died for me, and that John 1:12 says, as many as received him, to them he gave the right to become children of God, even to those who believed in his name. So I realized that even though I intellectually believed at that moment, I needed to receive Christ as my Lord and Savior, and to receive this free gift of forgiveness and eternal life, and then I would become a child of God. And so I got on my knees next to my bed and I confessed a lifetime of immorality and sin and received forgiveness through Christ. And I stood up and I thought, hey, I should probably tell Leslie about this. It was my first thought. And I remember I walked out of our bedroom and I looked into the kitchen. There was Leslie standing behind the kitchen sink. And our little daughter was standing in front of her. She was almost five. And Allison, the daughter, was reaching up. And for the first time, she was able to touch the faucet. And she saw me and said, Daddy, Daddy, look, I can touch it. I can reach it. I said, that's great. And she ran off. And I said to Les, I said, that's how I feel. Oh, as I feel like for 2 years, I've been reaching out and reaching out and reaching out. I just touched Jesus. He's alive. He's real. He's the Son of God. I just gave him my life. And she burst into tears and she threw her arms around me. And I'll never forget, she said, honey, I wanted to give up on you 1,000 times. She said, but I met a woman at church, and I had told some women at church, I don't have any hope for my husband. He's the hard-headed, hard-hearted legal editor of the Chicago Tribune. He will never bend his knee to Jesus Christ. And this one elderly saint put her arm around her and said, oh, honey, no one is beyond hope. And she gave her a verse, Ezekiel 36:26, that says, moreover, I will give you a new heart and put a new spirit within you. I will remove from you your heart of stone, and I will give you a heart of flesh. Mm-hmm. And Leslie prayed that prayer for me behind the scenes, without me knowing, during that 2 years. And God, starting on that Sunday afternoon, began to answer that prayer because my values began to change, and my character and my morality and my attitude and my worldview and my philosophy and my priorities and my parenting and my relationships and all these things began to change over time for the good.
7: Well, I just don't see how I could have survived it if I had to go through the pain of disputes and that with Lee and not have someone to talk. Women process by talking. And so if you don't have someone to talk to, I could have talked to myself in the mirror, but it wouldn't have been nearly as helpful as without a godly woman to give me advice. And so Linda really was there to just answer questions and to pray with me and to give me a shoulder to cry on, but never to just sit and have a pity party. She was always very wise in counsel and able to tell me how to proceed. And I would pray for every woman out there or man that they would have a friend of the same gender that they would be able to go to and just release the burden and have someone to pray with them on these things, because it's a tough thing to go through.
6: I think there's three relationships that are so important, and Leslie just hit on the one, which is a mentor, someone who's spiritually mature, who you can go to, have a relationship with, cry with, pray with, be encouraged by. And I think the other two key relationships, number one is your relationship with Christ, because the only way you're going to really change in a way that's going to be attractive to your spouse is if you draw closer to Christ. Mm-hmm. So it's to build that relationship. And then the other relationship is the marriage relationship. Mm-hmm. The fact that, you know, she married me for a reason. Because even though I was obnoxious, and increasingly so during this mismatch era, she married me because she loved me. And we had common ground. There were things that we enjoyed doing together, and she would build on those things. She would encourage us to grow closer. Whenever we would be tearing apart, she would reach out to me and she would suggest we do something that we enjoy doing together. Let's go out to dinner together tonight. Let's go up to Wisconsin for the weekend, go for a bike ride. It was the common ground. And so she, by building a relationship with Christ, by having a spiritual mentor, and by building on the common ground that we still had as a married couple, I think those were the three key relationships that made a difference. It was so funny because right after I became a Christian, like literally a short time, I became a Christian on November 8th of 1981. And Leslie shortly thereafter said to me, well, I was reading the Bible today and it said that we should pray for the desires of our heart. I said, no. She said, yeah. I said, I can't believe God, A, forgave me. He's opened heaven to me. I can't believe he also is saying, I want you to be happy. And I said, this is too much. And she said, no, we shouldn't. I said, okay. So I really wanted to run a newspaper, my own newspaper. And so we prayed about it and God answered the prayer. Within 30 days, we moved down. I became editor of a newspaper in Missouri. And I came into that situation saying, you know, if I'm going to be editor of a newspaper, we're going to pursue God's values in this newspaper. So it changed my professional life. It changed our personal life, our marriage, of course. And the key thing that was the most fulfilling to me was the impact on the children. Because think about this for a second. When our little daughter, Allison, was growing up, first almost 5 years of her life, her dad was absent because I wouldn't come home some nights. I was angry. I was kicking holes in the wall. I was a heavy drinker. That was her whole experience. But after I came to Christ and she began to watch with, you know, her little five-year-old eyes, you know, as she would listen and she would observe that daddy's walking a new path here. Daddy's changing. And she would observe. And she watched and listened. Finally, about 5 or 6 months after I became a Christian, she first came up to her Sunday school teacher at church and then to Leslie. And she said, I want God to do for me what he's done for daddy.
8: Oh, my goodness.
6: And at age 5, she became a follower of Jesus. And as I say, now she's writing Christian books and married to a seminary graduate.
8: Can you imagine where she would be spiritually today if you hadn't accepted the call?
6: I know Leslie would have done everything she could, almost like a single parent. Yeah. You know, when you're in an unequally yoked situation, it's almost like you're a single parent because you're the only godly influence in that child's life. And she would have done her best to have raised her that way. But you know what? I was undermining her at every turn. I didn't want him to go to church. I was afraid she would turn the kids against me. I was afraid the kids would become Christians and then they'd look at poor old dad. Well, there's dad reading the newspaper and drinking a beer on Sunday morning instead of going to church. Oh, that poor guy, he's headed for hell. And my kids were going to pity me and feel sorry for me. I didn't want that. I wanted their respect as their father. So I was worried about that. And so
8: even though Leslie was not undermining you.
6: Not at all. She was not at all turning the kids against me. But again, you manufacture these ideas in your mind because of the caricatures about Christians that you pick up through the media. And so it led to a lot of fear in me. And so I think Leslie would have done her best. I would have tried to resist it, but I would hope that there are people out there listening who may be parents who are married to a non-believer who are struggling to raise their children with godly values. And I would say, you know, don't give up. And don't give up on your spouse, but don't give up on your kids. Keep stoking that.
8: Time won't wait.
6: Exactly.
8: The years are going by.
6: And you know,
8: you can't afford to sit around and say,
6: exactly,
8: maybe he'll get with the program.
6: And the other thing is, though, sometimes you can say to your spouse, you know, we do want to raise our children with values. And, you know, so that's what they're learning. They're learning things like honesty and integrity at Sunday school. And what's wrong with that? And so some fathers, even though they're not believers, will allow their kids to have a Christian education under the idea that, well, they got to learn something about morality somewhere, somehow. So maybe that's a good way. So sometimes that does open the door to opportunities that may not otherwise be there.
8: Leslie, I want to know what your reaction was when this man has made a journey from one side of the universe to the other.
7: Right.
8: I mean, sometimes the decision to follow Christ is a relatively small step.
7: Right.
8: Even though we're all sinners, and if you have sinned in one way, you've sinned in all.
7: Right.
8: But when he was so far from Christ or any understanding of it, all of a sudden he's talking about the Lord and the Scripture and wanting to change. What was that doing to you?
7: Yeah, I was pinching myself every morning. I couldn't believe it because honestly, I was in my greatest hope. It was maybe a deathbed conversion was as much as I could expect. I prayed that maybe a day would come, but when he actually accepted Christ, when he had talked about that, he said, you know, I need to just go for a little ride. And he went out in the car by himself. I was on the phone so quick to Linda. I tell you, I just said, you're not going to believe what happened. And they just prayed with me over the phone and they were so excited, but it was wonderful. And it's not, you know, the other thing that was funny about this, and I would say this to women that are listening too, you, as a woman hoping that your husband comes to the Lord, you start having your own preconceived ideas of what it's like to be married to a Christian man and how perfect he is. And it was surprising to me that he wasn't. And that I actually, you know, there were some things that were still the same, but that he was trying and that he was working towards being who God wanted him to be. And that actually was enough. It was wonderful.
8: And in fact, I think we ought to devote one more program to that subject. In fact, I'd like to talk next time about the husband who is a believer, or could be a wife, but let's say a husband is a believer, but he's not a spiritual leader. Yeah. And that frustrates his wife so very badly. I told you in my office that I have had that question asked of me more times when I'm out on the road speaking than any other subject, even about discipline and raising children. What do I do when my husband will not step up to the plate? And we must talk about that, and we'll do it next time. The second thing is, what about the never married person who is dating or considering marrying somebody who might not be a believer? And we need to talk about that. And we'll get to it next time. Will you stay with us?
6: We'd love to.
7: Absolutely.
8: All right. And we will let people hear what's about to occur right here next time.
5: Lee Strobel spent nearly 2 years investigating the evidence for the faith, but it was Leslie's quiet, patient love that he says drew him in long before the verdict came back on the evidence. You're listening to Dr. James Dobson's Family Talk, and our guests today have been apologist and best-selling author Lee Strobel and his wife and childhood sweetheart, Leslie Strobel. If you'd like to hear this conversation again or pass it along to a couple who needs it, just visit jdfi.org, and while you're there, you can also look for the Strobel's book. It's called Surviving a Spiritual Mismatch in Marriage. And if you find yourself in a situation, whether it's a spiritual mismatch or not, you find yourself in a situation where conflict has become the order of the day, you know, it's perfectly natural to have conflicts in marriage. The question is, how do you handle those disagreements? That'll make all the difference in the health of your relationships. Over the years, Dr. Dobson wrote extensively on how to handle conflict in marriage, and we put together a 4-part email series that addresses some of the most common and pressing questions about this subject. We'll get into topics like, are there differences that appear to be resolved, but they're actually still lingering beneath the surface? What underlying issues can lead to marital discord? And can happily married couples live together without arguing. You'll find answers to questions like these and more when you go to drjamesdobson.org and search for that title, Conflict in Marriage. All you have to do is put your first and last name and your email address in, sign up for the series, and we'll start sending it to you one lesson per day for the next 4 days. The Conflict in Marriage free email series is available at jdfi.org. Well, the Dr. James Dobson Family Institute exists to preserve and promote the family, to defend the sanctity of human life and religious freedom, and to introduce as many people as possible to the gospel of Jesus Christ. 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Or you can write to us. Our ministry mailing address is the Dr. James Dobson Family Institute, P.O. Box 39000, Colorado Springs, Colorado, the zip code 80949. You can also speak with a member of our constituent care team. That number is 877-732-6825. That's 877-732-6825. Well, I'm Roger Marsh, and on behalf of all of us here at Family Talk and the Dr. James Dobson Family Institute, thanks so much for joining us today. Be sure to tune in again next time right here as Lee and Leslie Strobel will return to conclude their discussion about how couples can encourage one another's spiritual growth and how you can truly survive a spiritual mismatch in marriage. It's coming up right here on the next edition of Dr. James Dobson's Family Talk, the voice you trust for the family you love. This has been a presentation of the Dr. James Dobson Family Institute.
9: Hello, I'm Jerry Stewart, and this is One Moment in America. Have you noticed there's always somebody willing to tell us which way America should go? But who's right? Listen to this. As we search to find our way as a nation, just where should we get our direction? We should learn from the past. It was Spanish philosopher George Santayana who said, "Those who cannot remember the past are doomed to repeat it." And as we seek God's wisdom in direction, what does He say? The book of Jeremiah chapter 6 says, "Stand at the crossroads and look. Ask for the ancient paths and where the good way is, and walk in it. You will find rest for your souls." Which way, America? Our parents and grandparents knew the way, but will we learn before it's too late? I'm Jerry Stewart, and that was One Moment in America.
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11: Plan C, an organization which quietly coaches women on ways to get around pro-life laws, is offering one of the most demented pieces of merchandise that I have ever seen. Their online store features a variety of disgusting items like a fanny pack that says abortion by mail and crew neck shirts for adults. They also sell yard signs which read need to be unpregnant and feature a QR code instructing women on how to get an abortion. But no listing is more disgusting than their newborn onesie, which says, quote, "Abortion pills are for every body." The abortion industry and its sycophants are no longer hiding their true colors. They want newborn babies to wear clothing that promotes the murder of innocent children in the womb.
10: Join our Life Defenders team today. 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

0: Good morning and welcome to the morning program on the Kingdom Keys Network. It's going to be different than usual today because of my absence. 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
2: Hello and welcome to this Monday edition of Stand in the Gap Today. And here it is, already the last Monday of July 2026. Anyways, thank you for taking the time out of your busy schedule to join us as we today again analyze the crucial issues of our day and do it to the lens of a biblical and constitutional perspective. And I also trust that you had a refreshing weekend, both physically and spiritually, and if you were able at all to be able to fellowship with other believers in a church that actually preaches the whole counsel of God. That's increasingly hard to do these days, sadly. But that being said, the title I've chosen to frame today's conversation with returning guest, independent journalist and researcher, as well as author Leo Homan, is this: Looking Out.

0: Quote, looking in, the essential news. Now, in a world moving at breakneck speed, and it is, it really is, it's vital that believers, all of us, most of you listening to me, no doubt are in that category, it's important that we not only understand the sweeping geopolitical shifts that are happening across the globe, but I'm going to say, but also to the subtle, quiet restructuring of freedom right here in our own backyards. For the reason? Not to increase our levels of stress, not at all, but to increase our confidence in God's word, our dependence on God's promises, and as a motivation to, I'm going to say, more faithfully live as salt and light in a perilous world. Now, in this opening segment, I want to begin by looking out. First two segments, we're going to look out. We're going to turn our eyes first here to the intensifying conflict in the Middle East, now broadening in regard to U.S. strikes in Iran and our president's repeated threats to, as he said last week, open the gates of hell, only to again change course midstream. Now, without doubt, from a prophetical perspective, the Word of God says in such places as Zechariah 12 and Joel 3 that Jerusalem would, in the last days, our days, become a burdensome stone for the entire world. And it also says that anyone, including the United States, anyone who seeks to meddle with Jerusalem and Israel in a way, in any way, will suffer divine consequences. Now, while foreign policy analysts debate military tactics, the economic and the human fallout is rapidly escalating. Supply lines are stalling. Vital trade choke points like the Strait of Hormuz and now the Red Sea's Bab el-Mandeb Strait have, and they face a severe shutdown. Recent Houthi strikes against the Saudi Aramco oil facilities further escalates and signaling a dangerous new phase threatening global energy security, fuel historic spikes in oil, and a cutoff of synthetic fertilizer exports, all of those creating an economic crisis that, according to the United Nations and other astute observers, is triggering the early days of severe famine. All right, now that walks us right into the discussion today. Leo, thanks for being back with me today. You've written on all of these things, and I want to get inside your head a little bit here today, but thanks for being with me.
1: Yeah, thanks for having me, Sam.
0: In a recent article, you reposted and then added a whole lot onto it. There's a writer out there, Mike Adams. You talked about some points that he was making about the Strait of Hormuz and the Bab el-Mandeb Strait, and says goes beyond oil prices. You said this specifically. Mike, who is a published food scientist, says 2027 and 2028 will be marked by widespread famine. He said the only reason the world can sustain its current population of 8 billion is the advent of synthetic fertilizers, end quote. So here's my question. From your research and reporting, how are these regional military engagements and the Red Sea disruptions laying the groundwork for a larger global economic and humanitarian crisis, including famine?
1: Yeah, well, if you look at the way this war started and has played out and now spread, Sam, you basically, in a nutshell, have roughly a quarter of the world's energy supplies and close to 30% of the world's fertilizer supplies taken offline, off of the market. And while that can be sustained in the short term with, patchwork remedies, it absolutely cannot, it is putting us on a path towards catastrophic human suffering in the long term. If the war were to stop right now, right today, and the Strait of Hormuz and the other strait leading into the Red Sea, Bab el-Mandeb Strait, were reopened and supporting the free flow of trade and commerce, even if that happened today, we would be suffering some shortages come fall and winter of next year. But it would be probably manageable. The fear is that this war could, become a long-term war of attrition, where it's not just a matter of weeks or months, but years. And it wouldn't take years. Trust me, it might take a few more months to completely devastate. We're already going to have some shortages and definitely higher prices fall and winter of next year just because of the damage that's already been done. And the problem is we're also going to have famine in other countries, countries in Asia and Africa. Are going to suffer tremendously because of the damage that's already been done, because it's pretty much too late to do anything about the current harvest. But these harvests, the way they work, you know, we're still eating in 2026 from the harvests of 2024 and 2025. And so if we have 20 to 30% or even 15% lower harvest because of lack of fertilizer for the 2026 harvest, that's going to affect us into 2027 and 2028. The problem is that if this war continues, now you're doubling up the effect and potentially tripling down for years to come. And so while 1 year we might be able to be unscathed here in America and some fairly manageable problems in third world countries, once it gets into the next growing season, you know, next spring, they still don't have enough fertilizer coming through to where it's needed for the farming communities. Now you're doubling down. And so, you know, here we are sitting. It's already August, right? And so it won't be long before we're going to be into spring planting season again. And the problem, if this does get exponentially worse, is you're going to start seeing refugee flows out of these countries. Millions, tens of millions of people. Mike Adams predicted 400 million people could be looking to move out of their countries and into wealthier countries that are seen as having more food for their families. And how could you blame them?
0: And how can you blame them, Leo? We're out of time. Ladies and gentlemen, that is what is laying out, and that what Leo said is not a suspicion. It's the result of changes already made, already baked into the pie, put it that way. So those are things we're looking out. The Middle East, when we come back, we're going to look out further.
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3: Sponsoring weather reports on this station is Johnny Velasquez and his Market Square stores. Locations of the stores are in Wheeler, Shamrock, Wellington, and two Oklahoma stores, Cheyenne and Hinton. Johnny's continuous support since 1986 is the longest of any business mentioned on the Kingdom Keys Network. We appreciate that, and we also appreciate it every time someone tells Johnny thanks.
2: Today is Tuesday, July 28th. Sunrise in Amarillo this morning, 6:53. Our lowest temperature this morning is expected to be in the low to mid-70s. High temperature today, about 106. Tomorrow, high temperature about 104. Thursday, high temperature about 105. Possible showers Thursday night. Friday, Saturday, and Sunday, high temperature about 100 degrees.
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0: Well, if you're just joining us today, welcome aboard. Thanks for being with us. My special guest today, recurring guest, is Leo Homan. He's an author, he's a researcher, he's an independent investigative journalist, and he writes prolifically on, I'm going to say, all of the news of importance. There's a lot of news out there, but a lot of it is not even true. This is true news, and it's on important themes. You can find his articles at, I'll give you one of them. It's either leohoman.com or leohoman.substack.com. And he, because he's independent, he can right without undue influence from others who pay the way. And so if you are able, subscribe to him, because that's how he keeps going, just like we do here. We depend upon the gifts of those who listen to us. He depends upon the generosity and the reciprocity, I'm going to say, of those who benefit from his writing. Now, that being the case, the theme I've chosen today is simply this: looking out, looking in. Essential news. In our first segment, we examined how the escalating war involving Iran is sending shockwaves through global energy markets and critical supply chains. And this went just to one aspect of it. We didn't even talk about the economic factors involving markets and that kind of thing. We just went to one that branches off of the shortage of fertilizer that leads to food shortage, that by definition means famine. And we're not just bringing that up. And it's not the first time we've talked about it. The United Nations has written much about it. Those who are looking are seeing that happen, because it is a cause and effect. But as we continue to look out to the Middle East in particular, because there are many different things about which we could consider what's going on there, but there is another deeply troubling dimension to this conflict that that Leo has written about. And Leo, it's the growing reality of asymmetric proxy warfare. We've talked about this on this program, you and I have with other guests as well. But there are reports now clearly indicating that major rival powers, namely Russia and China, are actively feeding advanced intelligence, targeting data, and upgraded drone technology directly to regional actors in the Middle East. And what we're talking about is Iran. And what was framed as a targeted engagement by us, the United States, to China, that's quickly turned into a high-stakes proxy struggle where our installations, American bases, military bases particularly, and diplomatic outposts are coming increasingly under very precise Iranian attacks. And furthermore, as conventional munition stockpiles, that means our U.S. weaponry, as it dwindles and our military industrial capacity is strained, the potential for dangerous escalation, I think, is growing. And you've written some about that. But let's go right into that, if you don't mind, Leo, because in your July 23rd article, you examine how foreign rivals are turning the tables on American foreign policy, and you said this, quote, "While Ukraine is serving the role of America's proxy against Russia, Iran has emerged as Russia's proxy against America. There is now evidence that Russia, and likely China too, are funneling weapons and intelligence to the Iranians," end quote. All right, so here's where I want to go here. What specific evidence or intelligence reports are surfacing regarding Russian assistance in, I'm going to say, precision strikes on, well, this has been called out, CIA outposts and diplomatic facilities in the Middle East? And how does this change, perhaps, the nature of this war?
1: Yeah, well, Sam, I want to start off by saying I predicted, if people go back and look at my Substack from early mid February, before this war started in the Middle East, that this is exactly what would happen, that Russia and China could not be counted on to just sit on the sidelines and do nothing while the United States took out one of their prized allies, that being Iran. And sure enough, you know, it doesn't happen the way the U.S., if you look at the other side of the coin, when the U.S., you know, decides to start using Ukraine as a proxy and funneling weapons to Ukraine and intelligence and targeting data and all. It's done in the wide open. We see articles in the New York Times, and, you know, America never has to hide or doesn't feel like it needs to hide any of the assistance it's giving to any of its proxies. But, you know, Russia and China operate in a different way, and we're just getting the information now, after 4.5 months of this war, that indeed they've been at least giving targeting data in the case of China, and probably more than that in the case of Russia. The latest evidence of that came in a July 23rd article by Defense Security Asia. You know, you can't rely on U.S. networks, mainstream corporate media like Fox News or CNN to give you this information. You have to go digging, and often that leads you into defense military-type trade journals like Defense Security Asia, and there you see it reported in a July 23rd article that indeed the U.S. government is conducting what they call an urgent multi-agency investigation into whether Russia supplied Iran with targeting intelligence and combat-tested drone upgrades used in a wave of precision strikes against CIA facilities across the Gulf region. When? In March 2026. So this isn't even a new development in the war. The war started in February 28th, and here in March they're already getting assistance from Russia and in attacking these CIA sites. Many of them are embedded in U.S. embassies. They hit this one with a precision strike in Riyadh, Saudi Arabia. And another strike was very successful against CIA outposts in eastern Iraq, according to this article. And it says, quote, analysts examining the strikes have grown increasingly suspicious of Russian involvement because the attacks demonstrated a level of navigational precision that appears to exceed the known technical baseline of Iran's indigenous Shahed series loitering drones. So, there you have it. That you will never see reported in Fox News.
0: No, and that's what's making it very, very difficult for all of us, me, you, who are in researching and all that, to actually find out what's really going on, because so much has, in fact, been cut out. Now, you raise another point, which we have enough time, I want to pursue a little bit. You make a statement, I think very astute observation, where you argue that America's, our military-industrial complex is, quote, built for profit, not for speed, end quote. Whereas nations like Russia and Iran may have greater industrial capability for prolonged, high-volume, conventional warfare. So here's the question. If or perhaps, since U.S. conventional munition stockpiles are running critically low, and that came out over the weekend as one reason why the president backed off what he had threatened to do. Some I have heard saying, oh, well, no, that should have never been said. But in reality, the fact that we're running low and we can't resupply our munitions have been out there publicly for weeks and weeks. We've talked about it on this program. So now that that's happening, so here is the question. Whereas it appears Iran is able to and have taken a posture, we'll wait this out because they know that they can do more harm with less quality, but almost as effective drones and things as we run out of very expensive missiles. So how does that raise and escalate perhaps the risks as we face this whole thing and what President Trump may or may not do?
1: Well, if you get in a tit-for-tat escalation in this war, which is what we saw happening recently, you know, Iran is going to come out the victor because they can outproduce us on drone manufacturing by some estimates 100 to 150 to 1. For every one combat-tested drone that we can churn out, they can churn out 100 to 150 in these underground manufacturing facilities that they have. It's, as I said, our military-industrial complex is built for profit. Theirs is built for speed. Same thing to a lesser extent with Russia. They've been outproducing us in the war with Ukraine, the Russia-Ukraine war. They've been outproducing the West. 3-1 on major weapons system munitions, 3-1. So all of this does not work in the U.S. advantage when we get into an escalatory environment, because at some point the U.S. is going to run out of munitions, and when you have a president like President Trump in office who's not going to just walk away from one of these wars, in my opinion, everything I said here before is fact, but now I'm giving you my opinion. The psychological makeup of President Trump, I don't think will allow him to just pack up and leave Iran after 4.5 months of tit-for-tat escalations. So what happens when we run out of conventional munitions? The fear is he could then resort or use Israel to resort to a nuclear attack on Iran. And if that takes place, I don't think anyone comes out a winner, because that opens Pandora's box with other nuclear-armed countries possibly firing missiles at us.
0: Yep. I think that you're not the only one who thinks that, and Leo, so ladies and gentlemen, stay with us. We, in the last two segments, have looked out. Now we're going to come home and look in. We're going to do some discussion about data centers, sovereignty, and all of that that's related to that as we now look in.
2: The Stand in the Gap program that you are listening to is a repeat of yesterday's program. We do carry the program on the same day of its transmission across the country, weeknights at 10 p.m. here on the Kingdom Keys Network. Today's program is being presented in my absence for this hour of news, views, and commentaries. 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
5: Abolish the Electoral College. Replace the President and Supreme Court with an executive and judiciary chosen by and subordinate to Congress. Eliminate the Senate. Seize ownership of essential industries. These are not just hysterical claims about the Democratic Socialists of America. This is the platform the DSA adopted and published. DSA co-chair Megan Romer confirmed on Fox News Sunday that the DSA and its candidates will pursue those goals and by any means necessary. These DSA activists and candidates do not want to just win elections. They want a toehold for a revolution. It is not a game to them, nor a pose, and the events of the last century make very clear what the outcomes of such a revolution will be. Even winning an attempted revolution against the constitutional order would devastate the country, and the DSA does not plan on losing it. When communists tell you who they are, believe them.
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7: The American Medical Association, or AMA, has built a toll booth on the practice of medicine, says the Rojas Report. 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
0: Well, if you're just joining us, our theme today, the focus is this. I've entitled it Looking Out, which we did. We looked out to, the dominating source of news of the day outside our country, and that's the Middle East. And be that with Iran and the war going on there, or, it's now connected to Ukraine, because Ukraine downed or sunk or attacked anyways an Iranian flagged ship. And so now Iran has threatened, of all things, Ukraine. It's getting more and more complicated, but the point being, we're looked out, and there's so much revolving around Israel for biblical reasons. And we know that world's attention has gone there, is increasingly going there like a magnet. That's one. But we got to look within as well. Now, having spent the first part, as I say, looking out, we're going to pivot here to some other things that, Leo, you've written about that bring us right down to our local communities. And really, this is all across the country, because all across our country, we're witnessing, frankly, an unprecedented build-out of massive AI data centers. Why is that a deal? Well, we're going to talk about that, ladies and gentlemen. Stay with us. But it's fueled by billions, some say trillions, in public and private capital under mega initiatives like, have you heard of this, Project Stargate? That's one. But while sold to the public as economic progress and high-tech innovation, these physical facilities, which are quietly going up all over the country, they are beginning to experience some, I would say, some violently altering local governance, because every one of these that are going up across the country are going up with the knowledge of some local officials. In town after town, citizens attending city council meetings are finding that their voices are either ignored, their due process rights are curtailed, and local officials are seemingly prioritizing, well, considerations they're getting from mega corporations over the local tax-paying residents who put them where they are. So from Michigan to Illinois, everyday Americans are having to stand up, file lawsuits, and demand transparency just to protect their neighborhoods from these projects. Now, Leo, you spent decades covering local government, so you're an expert on looking at things at the local level. And now we've got this big thing that's happening. Never seen anything like this. And I served in state government here in Pennsylvania for 18 years. I do not remember anything happening as broadly or as significantly as what these things we're seeing from AI data centers. So here's the question. Why are local elected boards so quick to bypass the concerns of the citizens that they were elected to serve? You've written some about it, but explain a little bit more of this, please.
1: Yeah, I think it's the power and the money that they confront in the closed-door sessions that they hold before these issues even get out to the public. Before the first public hearing or council meeting is ever held, your local council is sitting in a back room discussing applications for rezoning or special use permits or whatever is needed to get a major corporate, what they see as a major corporate employer into the county, into the city or county where you live. And it's only after the deal is well progressed, well down the path, that the public will hear about it. So you're already at a disadvantage when there's that much planning and orchestrating having gone on before, you know, you, John Q. Public, is brought into the fold. And so they know all the questions that are going to be brought up at the public hearings. They've had months and months to prepare for them, and they've been coached by their attorneys and in most cases the corporate applicant themselves who's trying to build the facility in your county. They know what lies they can get away with telling and what lies might come back to bite them, but maybe some won't come back to bite them for 10 or 20 years down the road. You know, they've promised to give away the farm with all sorts of tax abatements, free training work for the workers. Basically, I have seen some unbelievable perks written into these deals that only come to light months after the deal is signed away on by the mayor and the council. And it's just unbelievable. It's perverse. And in many cases, the companies never provide the number of jobs that they promise. And even when they do, most of the best-paying jobs, those people are brought in from outside the city, the county, and sometimes outside the state to fill those positions. So it's a very fraudulent basis on which many of these deals are done, and it's done behind closed doors with no transparency. And the only language that these crooks, in my opinion, really pay attention to is lawsuits. Unless you can form a citizens group that is organized and capable of filing a lawsuit, they're not going to listen to you. And I think that's played out in the videos. As if you go online, you can see where these data centers are being proposed, and a lot of the council meetings where it's proposed to the public are in video form on YouTube. And you can just see the disrespect with which the people are treated by their local representatives, who they voted into office to represent them. And in fact, they have turned their backs on these people, and they are representing the interests of the corporation and the investors and the developers.
0: And Leo, I can second, I mean, I can affirm what you're saying. I have not served on local government, but I have on state government, and I've interacted a lot with local, but I've seen it on the top, and we can look to Washington. The amazing influence of corruption and bribery, we see it all the way from the very, very top and to down on the local level. And it is an amazing thing, Leo, how otherwise good people kind of put their consciences and their normal neighborly concerns on hold, and how quick they are to trade that. It's an amazing thing. But let's go a little bit further on this, because you wrote about the Project Stargate. Explain that just a little bit. It's $500 billion. It goes way back, I mean, with this administration. And also factor into this why the president just recently spoke so harshly. I was in a press conference, or I forget the setting was in, I watched, where he just regaled anyone who would stand up and oppose data centers as almost traitors to our country. This is some high-level coercion that is happening. I think I can put some of that together.
1: Yeah, well, on the first full day of his second term in office, January 21st, 2025, President Trump sat in the Oval Office and announced Project Stargate, which was a $500 billion investment in new data centers around the United States. And he did this jointly with the heads of Oracle, a very shady character in charge of Oracle by the name of Larry Ellison. You can research him. Your audience should research him to find out all that he's involved with. But just for starters, in a couple of years ago, he said that once all the data centers in the surveillance state is intact and implemented, everybody will be on their best behavior, because everybody will be watched 24/7 by the surveillance cameras. And so we won't have to worry about crime anymore, because everybody will know they're being watched and they'll be on their best behavior. This is the kind of guy that is a best friend of President Trump, and he's launched Project Stargate with. Another one is Sam Altman, the head of OpenAI, another very top three artificial intelligence company, and he has launched something called the Orb, which is trying to scan the eyeballs of as many people in the world as possible and have that biometric data that they can then use as a digital ID for everybody in the world, and even he's even talked about launching a digital currency that would be attached to that digital ID, another good friend of President Trump's. And now there's even word out that President Trump's family themselves is invested in the data center construction build out here in this country. So he has a vested interest in making sure this thing pops and goes forth at warp speed, just like he did with the vaccines in his first term in office. This is a side of President Trump, again, you will not see or hear on Fox News or Newsmax or anywhere like that. You've got to tune into independent media to get the facts on what the Trump family is doing to exponentially bring us into this digital surveillance state.
0: And that's a whole different, I mean, we could go much further on that, Leo, but the point being, ladies and gentlemen, is that this whole issue of databases, AI, and all of that, it's being pushed and sold by big business because they make money. It's being pushed by those in government because, well, in some cases, they make a lot of money. The other argument that is being put out, if you've heard, is that, well, if we don't do it, we will become subservient to the Chinese. And we have to do it, or otherwise, we will be controlled by them. But in so being, we're putting into place the Chinese surveillance system. We're going to go there in the next segment because there is an impact of these data centers and all of this knowledge that is being accumulated and then analyzed. For what purpose? Well, we're going to talk about that and what we can do about it, and we'll be back in just a minute.

0: by announcing that we were airing Washington Watch from yesterday, and instead it was Stand in the Gap's recent program. We will have Washington Watch program on for you the next 3 days in my absence.
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2: Well, as we get ready to wrap up the program from today, just a reminder you can find all of Leo Homan's articles, and of which there are many, and they're really very, very good. And from my perspective, I look forward to them whenever it's posted, and I am a subscriber to him. But his website is leohoman.com, and Leo Homan, there's two N's to that name, Homan, H-O-H-M-A-N-N, leohoman.substack.com. As well, that on all of the programs that we have here on the Stand in the Gap today, you can find them on our Stand in the Gap radio.com site or on our Stand in the Gap app. All of the programs are archived, and you can actually search there. The app, it makes it very, very easy, but you can search there by speaker. So you could put in Leo or Homan or whatever and pull up the various programs that we have done together, of which there have been many, many. And you can do that for any of the guests that we have. So I encourage you to do that and listen to this program again, and then you can easily send it along to a friend, which is an easy thing to do to help communicate truth. Now, Leo, again, our theme today has been looking out, looking in, essential news. And I always work hard at putting together a title that helps to capture the direction of the program. And just because of the nature of where a preponderance of information is coming from that saturates the news, one was the looking out part, the Middle East. And you write a lot about that. And the other is what we're talking about here right now, things happening at home. And there are a lot of things, but one a greatly significant one is this matter of these massive AI data centers and a literal explosion as these things are, they're almost showing up like mushrooms sprouting in the night. And it's an amazing thing. But data centers, as a matter of function, ladies and gentlemen, they provide, and we've talked about it here before, I've done another setting, but they provide the raw, colossal computing power. So they store information from all types of sources. They hold it, and they provide that computing power that's required to, well, among other things, but fuel, I'm going to say, an unprecedented government-run, government-contracted surveillance dragnet. Flock license plate cameras. We've talked about it. Leo, you've written about it. They're being installed by thousands of cities. Stealthy Axon AI technology integrated into everyday streetlights. They become the tools to track public movement, and they're expanding exponentially. And Leo, it goes to what you shared in the last segment. But there are proposed legislative frameworks, such as, the Joint Defense Technology Initiatives in the federal funding bills is coming out. They are taking and further merging by law military-grade monitoring capabilities into local police applications. I mean, this is not good, ladies and gentlemen, nor is it necessary. It's a threat to constitutional freedom. And constitutional advocates are warning that as anonymity, as you and I able to walk about or buy and sell without somebody, government, looking over our shoulders, as that disappears, well, civil liberties disappear as well. So, Leo, let's go here, because as Christians, we're called to walk in truth, to discern the times, and also to defend God-given liberty against overreaching control. That's something that we have a duty as constitutional Americans to do. But in your July 16th article on domestic surveillance, you cite constitutional advocate John Whitehead. And you highlight how technology is moving beyond familiar tools like flock license plate readers into much more discrete systems. And just for the sake of time, I'm going to dispense with what you wrote about that. But how does what's happening right now, the rapid build-out of local AI data centers, how is it providing the backbones for this surveillance infrastructure? And what does it mean for everyday privacy of American citizens?
3: It means the end of anonymity, as you mentioned, and without anonymity, are we really free? Are you able to be free when the government is watching everything you do, everywhere you go, everything you buy in real time? Who you hang out with? Who are your friends? What are your patterns? Okay, and then they've got it all by algorithm at their disposal, where they can predict with, they believe, quite pinpoint accuracy, what you're going to do from day to day, even before you do it. The Minority Report was a movie back in the early 2000s with Tom Cruise that forecast all of what we're seeing about the Department of Pre-Crime, where the police were able to predict where the next violent crime or even petty theft would take place, and they would dispatch their agents to get there in time to prevent it from happening. This sounded like science fiction at the time, and still might sound that way to many people who aren't familiar with the technology, but they believe they're ready to roll that out now with the flock cameras, with the Axon cameras that you mentioned, and they're coming out with even better technology all the time. Flock is now coming out with drone cameras. So you get multiple players in this space, corporations, and they're all trying to compete with who can get the most top-of-the-line, advanced, predictive AI technology at any given time. And so while we think of technology and competition as a healthy, good thing and part of America, you can see where it would actually work against us in the way of the surveillance state, where you've got the government sending out huge contracts, putting out specs for huge contracts, and the first company that's able to meet those specs or exceed them gets all of that wealth and cash flow coming into their corporate structure, and that this is how the system works. And so even as we're seeing people rise up against the flock license plate readers, automated license plate readers that also have sound sensitivity and can listen to people up to a half a mile away, they do this under the guise of, filtering for gunshots, and the police can hear where a gunshot's at. Well, they can also hear people talking. And so it's always done for our safety, and that's the part that goes before the city council to approve these things. They talk about it improving public safety, lowering crime, when the data shows that even though we have all of these cameras, and I live near Atlanta, which is now the most surveilled city in America, crime is not decreasing. It's either holding steady or increasing in many of these areas that are saturated with cameras. And so it's all built on lies and deception, and we're losing our freedom in the process, but it's all being done under the guise of safety and convenience and such and such and such. Sam, it's really a dangerous path that we're going down.
2: Yeah, it is, Leo, and that takes us about out of time. Ladies and gentlemen, I'm going to pray, because what we need is wisdom and discernment, is it not? Let me just finish the program and prayer. Heavenly Father, we've covered things today that may be news to some and may be old news to others. But one thing for sure, Lord, we understand that that we all need wisdom and discernment. And you've told us in the book of James, if any of you lack wisdom, let him ask of God. And Lord, we all need that. So I pray that you would grant that to us. May we be in your word so we know the truth and then seek the leading of the Holy Spirit to interpret and to discern that which is true. We pray in Jesus' name. Amen. Leo, thanks for being with me today. Always great information. Thank you for the work that you do. Ladies and gentlemen, thank you for being with us. Stay with us the entire week. Each program, each day this week is filled with good guests and very relevant topics. Thanks for being with us. Again, have a great day.
0: I made an error here by announcing that we were airing Washington Watch from yesterday, and instead it was Stand in the Gap's recent program. We will have Washington Watch program on for you the next 3 days in my absence.
4: 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And the engineer leading the technical aspects, including installation, got only one antenna of the 6-bay structure placed onto the tower, and it was only stuck up there about 30 feet or so, rather than the 400 feet authorized. Nevertheless, we started, and we had a wonderful time, and we reached out 20 miles. We would love to receive testimonies of what this network means to you. Offerings are not necessary to send a card or a letter with your testimony. Contact us by mail, by email, or by text.
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6: As we enter and react to the age of artificial intelligence, we should approach this new technological world with a proper understanding of what it means to be human. In Paris, France, just 4 miles apart, we find two monuments that teach two entirely different versions of humanity. The Great Arch of Defense is a national monument to rational perfection. It's a massive, nearly flawless open cube. Just a couple of miles away stands Notre Dame Cathedral, with its asymmetric towers, varied stones, gargoyles, and a kaleidoscope of stained glass. As author George Weigel noted, the cube represents rationality as a means of perfection. The cathedral represents fragmented, diverse beauty of our human experience and God's creativity. Artificial intelligence tempts us to worship the cube, and that would be a tragic mistake. Human beings are exceptional, unique. AI is not. And that isn't some difference on the same scale. It is of a totally different kind. We are the only beings created in the image of God. AI is simply a derivative, a repeater of human creativity. It can be a helpful tool to place information in meaningful patterns, but the moment we forget that and assign some generative value to it, we have lost something essential. Information is not wisdom. Efficiency is not creation. AI chatbots may attempt to answer any question we type, but it cannot mentor or relate to people. It cannot create meaningful things out of thin air. Those things require actual humans. And despite our best ideas of more leisure due to our own optimized personal digital assistants, AI cannot create more meaning for its human user. Even so, many educational facilities are encouraging the use of AI or even turning over their administration to it entirely. Arizona now has a charter school called Unbound Academy, an entirely AI-powered school that guarantees top test scores for students. No more teacher meetings, no more human instruction, just AI chatbots available 24/7 to give instant regurgitated answers to any question. Well, it may sound impressive until you consider what's missing. Instructors with life experience who mentor their students. Humanity faces a clear choice. Do we choose the artificial omniscience and speed of AI or the genuine exceptionalism of humanity? We must choose wisely and teach our children to do the same. Stay informed at phyllisschlafly.com and join us again for the Phyllis Schlafly Report.
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8: Israeli Prime Minister Benjamin Netanyahu came to Washington today to meet with President Trump and discuss the progress, or lack thereof, of the Iran war. They're also likely to discuss other Middle East subjects, perhaps including how to bring Saudi Arabia into the Abraham Accords, which I think is unlikely because the president has made a condition of the Saudis recognizing Israel as the Jewish state. People who claim they are not anti-Semitic when they oppose Israel's actions to protect itself are wrong. The two go together. Ask an anti-Semite if they support Israel, and I guarantee you they do not. I've known the prime minister for several decades and always see him when I'm in Israel, and on occasion when he's in Washington. He may be the best prime minister the Jewish state has ever had. He's not fooled by Israel's enemies. He knows Iran will never live up to any diplomatic agreement because they never had. The Iranian Ayatollahs believe Allah wants them to wipe out Israel, kill as many Jews as possible, and then attack us. They say so. Why shouldn't they be believed? I'm Cal Thomas.
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9: This is Chuck Harding with A Moment for America. The fortitude of our founders is another one of those sacred foundations that sustain America. They came here with an inexhaustible, unstoppable strategy that had been passed on to them very meticulously from many previous generations. Historians look in wonder at the amazing group of men who came together for such a pivotal moment in history to fight an unwinnable war against the most powerful military in the world, and at the same time began to set a new nation on the course of greatness. One declared, "We may be amazed as well as grateful at the spectacle of the intellectual and moral caliber of the men who took a hand in shaping the American political tradition. I believe that only God could have assembled such a group, providing the courage and perseverance needed to accomplish this great mission. God's word was the inspiration which our founding fathers became the wonder of the world. The word of God guided our founding fathers in the formulation of our great republic, girded our warriors who stood against the tyranny of man and insurmountable odds. In 1778, James Madison, one of the founders who became the fourth president of the United States, stated, "We have staked the whole future of the American civilization not on the power of the government, far from it. We've staked the future of all our political institutions upon our capacity to sustain ourselves according to the Ten Commandments of God. Today, may we have that same courage, perseverance, and unity to hold on to our nation as our forefathers did in founding it." This is Chuck Harding. Think about it, America. For more on this subject and other issues, go to missiontoamerica.us.
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0: I'm Daxton, and you're listening to my favorite radio announcer, Johnny T. My name's Daxton Stanfield, and it's Johnny T's Tuesday.
1: Hey, good morning, everybody. It is Johnny T's Tuesday, and Johnny T's here.
2: That's right.
1: How you doing?
2: I'm good.
1: Miss Lori is in the house with me as well.
2: Hanging out on Johnny T Tuesday.
1: And another hot day, huh?
2: Yes.
1: Woo-wee. Man, we set a record yesterday here in Amarillo in a lot of the areas, it looks like. Man, oh man. It's toasty.
2: Yeah.
1: It's like a, what'd you say, someone said an air fryer, convection oven.
2: Yeah. It is.
1: And I'll tell you. Wow, wow. Well, it's already starting out warm here. It's like 76 degrees already here.
2: What is the humidity?
1: 55.
2: That's what I was feeling. You having issues
1: with your hair today? Yeah. Anytime the humidity's high, Miss Lori has an issue with
2: There's a little bit of a challenge there. It's all right.
1: Man, it was 105 degrees yesterday, officially.
2: Officially.
1: That's officially. Well, officially out there where we live, it was 111 north of Amarillo. Yep. Man, oh man.
2: Yep.
1: That's crazy. 76 here at the studio. It's 75 out at the airport. 76 down in Childress. 78 in Vernon. 74 in Clarendon. 73 degrees in Pampa. 76 in Borger. 77 degrees in Dumas. 75 in Dalhart. 77 in Guymon. Man, 73 degrees in Wheeler, 74 in Shamrock, 73 in Mobeety, 73 in Canadian, 75 degrees in Perryton, 72 in Clovis and Farwell, and 73 in Hereford, 72 in Friona, 72 in Muleshoe, 54 degrees in Angel Fire.
2: Ooh, that's what I was going to ask. What the temperature was in Angel Fire.
1: I had to look that up.
2: There a couple of weeks ago. And
1: yes.
2: About this time, a couple of mornings when we were there, it was in the 40s.
1: Man, it was so nice.
2: Yeah. Yes. Well, we've had a greeting from Arlington from Mr. Rudy this morning.
1: Hey.
2: It is 80 degrees in Arlington
1: already,
2: this morning.
1: Hey.
2: Yes.
1: You know, our daughter was down there in that area last week. And she said it's a different type of heat.
2: Yeah. Well, they have way more humidity.
1: So it's different.
2: Is, yeah. So it is different.
1: Interesting, huh?
2: Yeah.
1: Man, oh man.
3: 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Locations of the stores are in Wheeler, Shamrock, and Wellington, and two Oklahoma stores, Cheyenne and Hinton. Johnny's continuous support since 1986 is the longest of any business on the Kingdom Keys network. That is greatly appreciated.
1: Well, all right. We know it's going to be hot. I'll get to the forecast in just a moment, but first let's get the quiz questions out there.
2: Okay.
1: Hey, part of our team's on vacation, so what do we do? Part of our team's driving this seat.
2: Uh-huh.
1: Part

0: our team's on vacation.
1: Right.
0: I don't even know if the other part of the team's even plugged in. So what are we going to do? We'll figure it out.
1: I don't know.
0: For team co-host, I'm going to be like Brother Mark. We just make our own rules up.
1: Just make them up on the fly.
0: Yeah. So that, you know, he'll be here tomorrow and he'll be here Thursday. But yes, we'll just go ahead and implement that rule today when it comes to quiz questions. Go ahead. Well, I'm talking about for the co-host team, team co-host.
1: Okay.
0: Now, if you know the answers,
1: mm-hmm,
0: you'll get a bonus.
1: Mm-hmm.
0: If you give it to us without looking it up. But if you look it up, you get a single point. So you have a potential to receive 6 points today. And guess what? Team co-host started out with 6 points yesterday.
1: Oh,
0: so
1: okay,
0: we're already in the game.
1: All right. Okay, here we go.
0: Here
1: you ready?
0: Here we go. Yes, ma'am.
1: Okay, question number one has to do with anagrams.
0: An anagram.
1: Mm-hmm. An anagram is a word made by transposing the letters of a word into another word using all of the same letters.
0: Mm.
1: Example.
0: That's what I was going to say. I need an example.
1: I'm going to give you an example. So the example is the word leap. You can transpose all those letters around and you can come up with the word pale, P-A-L-E. So leap.
0: So it's a word and you just move the
1: the letters around. Yeah.
0: Well, okay.
1: Yeah.
0: I see that. All right.
1: Okay.
0: Yes.
1: So what we're asking for this morning, we want two anagrams, mm-hmm, two anagram words,
0: mm-hmm,
1: for the word steak, S-T-E-A-K, like I'm going to have a T-bone steak.
0: Ah, I like cowboy steak.
1: Yeah. Okay.
0: I like ribeye. I don't mind sirloin. Sirloin's pretty good.
1: Tony T does like his steak.
0: Yeah, steak is just good.
1: Okay. Mm.
0: Okay.
1: So we're looking for two anagram words.
0: Yes.
1: Made up with the letters S-T-E-A-K.
0: Got it.
1: Okay?
0: Yes, ma'am.
1: All right. Question number two,
0: mm-hmm,
1: who was nominated for president at the Democratic National Convention in Boston on today's date, July 28th, 2004?
0: Mm-hmm.
1: Hint, he did not win the presidential election in November.
0: Mm-hmm.
1: Okay, so who was nominated to be the presidential Democratic
0: nominee?
1: Okay.
0: Mm-hmm.
1: In 2004.
0: On this date.
1: Yes.
0: Got it.
1: Okay. Question number three.
0: Number three.
1: What king had 700 wives plus many concubines?
0: Dude's crazy.
1: Johnny T can't handle one.
0: Oh, I can handle it. I just need the Lord's help to do so.
1: Yeah. That's a joke. It's a joke.
0: It is.
1: Tony T's got it good.
0: She's bringing humor this morning, folks. Humor is. Wow.
1: Yes.
0: Okay. That's good. All right. If you have any of the answers, text the answers to
1: 806.
0: Yes.
1: I had to look at the right number. 806-898-8803.
0: Mm-hmm. Text the answers to 806-898-8803.
1: Yes.
0: Right. Well, let's see what's up. Oh, yeah, I was going to tell you about the forecast. I wanted to get the quiz questions out there before the forecast, but we already know what the forecast is going to be.
1: Hot.
0: It's going to be hot. Hot. Yesterday's high temperature was 105 degrees.
1: Wow.
0: 105 yesterday. Wow, that's something else. So for today, we're looking at mostly clear skies, looking for highs 105 to 110 degrees. Southwest winds 5 to 10 miles an hour, and they're going to be coming southeast in the afternoon. Tonight, partly cloudy skies, looking for lows in the lower 70s with south winds 10 to 15 miles an hour. And for Wednesday, partly cloudy, high clouds, or no, highs around 104 degrees. Southwest winds 5 to 10 miles an hour. Wednesday night, mostly clear, lows in the lower 70s. Thursday, mostly sunny, around 104. Friday through Saturday, mostly clear with highs around 100. And I'm looking for next week, or looking at next week, Sunday and Monday, mostly clear, highs around 100. So the heat wave is here. But it's summertime. I mean, what do you expect?
1: Mm-hmm.
0: And it's not global warming. It's just the way it is.
1: It's just summertime.
0: the yo-yos on the left, they're going to try to capitalize on that and say it's global warming, when in fact it's not. It's just the way it is. Because in the wintertime, you know what? Guess what's going to happen? It's going to get cold out there. So there you go.
1: Tony's going to go ahead and forecast the weather for
0: December. Yeah, man, it's going to get cold. But right now it's not. It's 100. Yeah. It's in the hundreds.
1: Yeah.
0: So, all right, let's look at this.
1: Mm-hmm.
0: On this date, back in 1986 and 1995, there was a record temperature of 102. We broke that yesterday with 105.
1: From what year again? Say it again.
0: 1986.
1: Okay.
0: And 1995.
1: Oh, wow.
0: 1986 is the year I graduated high school.
1: Mm-hmm.
0: 1995 was the year
1: our daughter was born.
0: Yeah. And then in 2011, it was 102.
1: Okay.
0: So three times since we've been alive, it's been 102. But guess what? Back in 2005, it was 53 degrees for the low.
1: It was what?
0: 53.
1: Oh, okay.
0: For the low. So see, that's what I'm saying. It's going to be warm. It's going to be cold. It's going to be warm. It's going to be cold. Hey, listen to me, you on the left. If it's summertime, it's going to be hot. In the wintertime, it's going to get cold. So they just need to be re-educated because they've been deceived, thinking there's global warming when in fact there's not. Kind of being funny, but I'm kind of not. Kind of being serious. All right. What time is it right now? Let's see. Where are we at? Let me see. What's up?
2: What's up, Doc?
0: Hey, man. Oh. Stop that.

0: And I still can't believe we did that. That is still amazing to me.
1: Still amazing that y'all pulled that off, huh?
0: Yeah, that's good stuff. Yeah, what?
1: All these many years later, huh?
0: Yeah, it just amazes me. I'm just in disbelief. It's really...
1: Okay, well, go ahead.
0: What kind of buttons won't you find at a sewing store? It's a belly button.
1: Oh, no.
0: Why did the lady throw her butter out of the window?
1: I don't know.
0: She wanted to see butterfly.
1: Oh, butterfly, okay.
0: Yeah, she wanted to see a butterfly. Why did the ninja go to the doctor?
1: I don't know.
0: He had kung flu. Kung flu.
1: Okay.
0: What did the grape do when the lemon asked for a kiss?
1: I don't know. He puckered up.
0: You're right. You're just like Pastor Ricky. You know some of these. Man.
1: That was a good guess.
0: I might have to start locking up my jokes.
1: Oh, yeah.
0: I can't just leave them laying around. Why couldn't the monster go to sleep?
1: I don't know.
0: It was afraid there were kids under the bed.
1: That's cute.
0: How long does it take to count four times infinity?
1: I don't know.
0: Forever.
1: Forever.
0: Forever. Who fills your tank at the gas station?
1: Johnny T.
0: No, Philip.
1: Oh, Philip. Okay.
0: Johnny T was right for you. But Philip, what's an alien's favorite kind of candy bar?
1: Milky Way.
0: Close. A Mars bar.
1: Oh, Mars.
0: You could say Milky Way, I guess. Okay. An alien's favorite kind of... Man...
1: Just a guess.
0: Yeah, that's crazy. What do you get when a skeleton... Or how do you get a skeleton to laugh out loud?
1: You tickle his funny bone.
0: See? You just been in my business. That's good that you know some of these things.
1: I think I've heard Pastor Ricky tell some of these.
0: He has?
1: Maybe.
0: It's for sure. I'm going to have to start locking up my material. No, I'm just kidding. I have a whole shelf in there of material. Part of the library. If you don't have some jokes in your library, you're incomplete. What do you take before every meal?
1: What do you...
0: take before every meal? You take a seat.
1: Oh, yeah.
0: Unless you stand up.
1: Yeah.
0: Last one. What did the mother corn say to her children? The mother corn.
1: I don't know.
0: Now think about this. You're a mother.
1: Mm-hmm.
0: You're not corn, but you're a mother. Don't forget to wash behind your ears.
1: Oh, okay. I was going to say it probably has something to do with ears, but I don't know.
0: Oh, you knew that. Well, yeah. You did pretty good.
1: Felt like it was coming.
0: You got about two out of ever what we... And that's about what Pastor Ricky does. He does about two. He knows, you know, that's pretty good.
1: Yeah.
0: Well, that's pretty cool. Hey.
1: He probably knows more than that. He just lets you... He didn't steal your thunder, so to speak.
0: Oh, was that it?
1: Maybe.
0: Maybe. Probably. Maybe. He knows a lot of jokes.
1: He does.
0: It is amazing to me to... I mean, the retention of jokes that he has up in that brain.
1: The funny thing, the thing that I like is that, like, when you'll tell a joke,
0: yeah,
1: and then it reminds him of another joke.
0: Yeah.
1: So I always think that's kind of cool. But
0: yeah, I think that's a gift from the Lord.
1: Mm-hmm.
0: It's a gift from the Lord, right?
1: For sure.
0: It's got to be. It's got to be. Well, let's laugh again right now, 18 and a half minutes after the hour.
1: All right.
2: When Josh McDowell's mom died, he was depressed, wondering if he would see her in heaven. He asked God for an answer, but it seemed impossible. 2 days later, Josh walked to the end of a pier to be alone. An old woman was there and asked Josh where he grew up. "Nobody's heard of it," he said. "But she had. I had a cousin from there," she said. "Did you know the McDowell family?" "I'm Josh McDowell." "I can't believe it," said the woman. "I'm a cousin to your mother." "Do you remember anything about her spiritual life?" "Sure. Your mom and I were teens when a tent revival came to town. We both prayed to accept Christ. Coincidence? I don't think so. I think God loves such prayers. What's your impossible? Don't stop praying."
3: This is Laugh Again with Phil Calloway. 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Laugh Again, truth bringing laughter to life.
4: 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Nevertheless, we started and we had a wonderful time and we reached out 20 miles. 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Offerings are not necessary to send a card or a letter with your testimony. 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
0: Hey, that's right. 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Or you can leave a message on the recording. Or you can go to kingdomkeys.org, go to the contact us, go to that page, and you can type your testimony in that. We would love to hear how the Kingdom Keys Network has touched your life.
1: That's right.
0: Could possibly change your life. Guarantee you it's changed our lives, hadn't it? And we're going to celebrate that coming up August 30th at the big rally.
1: Mm-hmm.
0: It's going to be a lot of fun. I hope to see everybody out there, everybody that can make it. Man, it's worth your while to jump in the vehicle and get over here. Hey, you know what? We've talked about it early enough that folks can make arrangements to come in from out of town even.
1: That's right.
0: That is right. All right. Talking about out of town, have you, I know you have a little bit, watched a little bit of the Southwest Believers Convention?
1: Yes, we watched
0: on the Victory Channel
1: of it last night. Yes,
0: yeah, it's pretty pretty good.
1: Jesse Duplantis was on last night.
0: He was.
1: Mm-hmm.
0: Keith Moore was on. Jonathan Shuttlesworth was on. Jeremy Pearson during the day yesterday. It was every moment I've got to tune in. It's been very, very good. And, you know, it's kind of hit and miss for me. I'm kind of in and out, kind of all over the place. But yeah, you can watch that. It's on the Victory Channel. Now, I think Daystar's even going to carry it for them, which is a blessing, you know, getting more of that word out there, that faith message. Praise God. Hey, talking about faith message, I found something real interesting I'd like to share with you.
1: Okay.
0: You know me, I like to go out to the estate sales and peruse and browse and, you know, when I can.
1: Mm-hmm.
0: I can hit the sales. Well, I don't recall how long ago. It's been a couple of weeks ago. I was going through one of the estate sales, and I found this little Bible. It's called the Four Gospels and the Acts of the Apostle, Acts of the Apostles with personal commentary by Oral Roberts.
1: Mm-hmm.
0: So that's pretty cool. So I picked it up, and I thought, man, that's interesting. So I picked it up and opened it, and inside the cover it says, presented to a guy's name by Oral Roberts in 1967.
1: Uh-huh.
0: So I looked up the handwriting to see if it's Oral Roberts' handwriting, and it very possibly could be his handwriting.
1: Oh, wow.
0: That, you know, like back in the day, he'd set the tents up. Mm-hmm. Diana told me this. He'd set the tents up or he'd have meetings, and he possibly had this book, and he probably was at a table.
1: Okay.
0: And possibly just put his name in there.
1: Autographed it, yeah.
0: Yeah. Possibly.
1: Or presented it
0: to this
1: gentleman.
0: Guy.
1: Uh-huh.
0: Yeah. Back in 1967, that was when you was born.
1: Yes.
0: I said that was probably during the time, prime time, when Oral Roberts was preaching the faith message and healing and prosperity and all the good stuff.
1: Mm-hmm.
0: But this is a very interesting little book because it's put together, it's small, it's cool, it's a little treasure. Just a little treasure to me to find such a book like that, book like this. And so in the book, the commentary, he underlines, or in the book, it's underlined the ones he has commentary on. So it's underlined in red. And then he put his thoughts on it, commentary, translation, interpretation, whatever. And it's just really, really cool to have this. And it was, I mean, it was cheap, man. I think it was like less than a dollar or something.
1: Wow.
0: It's pretty cool. So it'll be back there in my library, and I will refer to it from time to time. And
1: you
0: just,
1: know, you paid a dollar for it, but, you know, it's word. It's priceless.
0: Oh, yeah. You know? Because the word is everything.
1: Yeah.
0: The word is everything.
1: That's right.
0: It just is.
1: Yeah.
0: You know, John 1:1.
1: Yeah. In the beginning.
0: In the beginning. Was the Word.
1: Was the Word. And the Word was with God, and the Word was God.
0: Yeah. And so.
1: One of our our youngest grandson. Mm-hmm. No, not the youngest grandson. Cheyenne's youngest son. We'll put it that way.
0: Our now middle we, now boy we have a, grandson.
1: Now we have another youngest grandson. But but I was teaching him John 1:1. And he would say, John 1. And I said, no, John 1:1. He goes, Yeah, John 1. And I said, no, John 1:1. And then I was getting so tickled.
0: Well, in his little 3-year-old mind.
1: In his little 3-year-old.
0: It is John.
1: So, John 1.
0: Yeah.
1: So it's always going to be John 1.
0: That's pretty good.
1: Okay, go ahead. I'm sorry.
0: No, I love to hear that stuff. That just adds to it.
1: Well.
0: In the commentary, the word means God's expression of himself. Jesus brought to man the glorious personality of God translated into human terms so all could receive and understand it. There was no other way that God could show man what he was like. For God is a spirit. The mortal man cannot possibly comprehend that. So God came in the flesh that he might show us himself. Everything Jesus did was God acting. Everything Jesus said was God speaking. His life expressed God completely and with finality. Jesus is God in action. Jesus is the Word. Isn't that powerful?
1: Mm-hmm.
0: Down in verse 2, he says this. Listen to this. This is good. Think about this. This is something to make you say, and think about rest of the day, literally. Today, Jesus is not isolated to a single human body in Palestine. He lives in millions of people around the world. And by the same token, millions of people live in him. Wow. Think about that. Think about the millions of Christians all over this world. I saw a report last night or a commentary last night or something last night on Stackelbeck. Mm-hmm. The guy was talking about the Jesus movement, say, in Brazil and in Nigeria. There are literally millions of people that are getting saved over there. Millions, not just hundreds, not just thousands, but millions. So the church is mighty, mighty, mighty. And think about the millions of Jesus in people.
1: Mm.
0: And people running in and through Jesus.
1: Mm-hmm.
0: Wow. Sometimes, Lori, I think we get isolated. Sometimes I think we get in our own little bubble in the world, in our own little world, what we do day to day. You know, in your little world, day to day, it's, and I don't say little, I'm just saying little in comparison to the world, okay? It is a big deal what we do individually in our world. In our sphere of influence, it is, sphere. It is important, but yet it's little because there's so big a vast world outside your church, outside your what you do from day to day. There's other things out there, in other words. The world's a big place.
1: Mm-hmm. It is. Yeah.
0: But that's powerful. Today, Jesus is not isolated to a single human body in Palestine. He lives in millions of people around the world. And by the same token, millions of people live in him.
1: Mm-hmm.
0: Man, that is some good stuff. Anyway, this book is just, it's a little bitty, like, Bible, and it's really cool. You know, it's old, 1967, and I don't think they've opened it and looked at it very much because it's, like, new.
1: Yeah, like the pages are still real.
0: But, I mean, it's, I've been reading it. It is just, it's cool to me. And I'm not reading it just to read it. I'm reading it to gain, to receive knowledge from the Word of God, and it's just, man, I like it. Anyway, I just wanted to share that with you because I found that and I thought that is a treasure.
1: Yeah,
0: that is
1: cool.
0: Simply a
1: well, that's neat that it's got the commentary with it, and
0: yeah, that's what makes it even better.
1: Yes,
0: I mean, that's cool. Well, you know, and today we have technology. You have that in this cell phone. We literally have a ton of translations. Mm-hmm. You can pull up almost anybody's commentary and this. But it's just really cool to have a little book.
1: Yeah.
0: Just, you know what I'm saying? Just a little
1: paper. Tangible. You can touch it, feel it, smell it. Yeah. That's really, there's just something.
0: Something about it.
1: About it.
0: Yeah, I like that. Yeah. Let me see what time is. Hey, it's 30 minutes. We have about 30 minutes to go.
1: Wow.
0: This is what I'm going to do. I'm going to do a translator ID because the FCC said you have to do that every now and then on the 30. And then we're going to play you a brand new released song from Jason Crabb talking about good news to tell.
1: Okay.
0: Let's do that, okay?
1: All right.
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0: And now, Stand on the Word with Tony Perkins.
1: Our word for today comes from 1 Chronicles chapter 5. Yet Judah prevailed over his brothers, and from him came a ruler, although the birthright was Joseph's. One lesson stands out in these chapters today. God's purposes are not determined by human privilege. Reuben was Jacob's firstborn and should have received both leadership and a double portion of inheritance. Yet because of his sin, he forfeited those privileges. The birthright went to Joseph, while the leadership line came through Judah, from whom David and ultimately the Messiah came. Throughout Scripture, God often works contrary to human expectations. Abel rather than Cain, Isaac rather than Ishmael, Jacob rather than Esau. Again and again, God reminds us that His plans are not governed by birth order, status, or natural advantage. What matters most is our willingness to trust God, walk faithfully with Him, and submit ourselves to His purposes.
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3: All right, 36 minutes after the hour, it's the morning program. Johnny T and Miss Lori are holding down the fort, driving the ship for the next, well, I'll be here for the next 4 days. You'll be back on Friday.
4: Next 3 days.
3: Huh?
4: You'll be here the next 3 days.
3: Oh, well, today's included.
4: Well, you said the next.
3: Well, today, right now, and then I got you.
4: I'm gonna get you on a technicality.
3: You got me on a technicality. That's wonderful.
4: We want to be accurate, right?
3: We want to be accurate. But I appreciate you coming to help me today, and then Friday.
4: I'll be back Friday.
3: Uh-huh. Right. Not school started, but the school staff went back to work. And so when you leave here, you're going to hightail it over there to the school and start a full day of work after doing the morning program here. And it's greatly appreciated.
4: Well, you're welcome. Glad to do it.
3: It's fun getting to hang out with you. You and I get to hang out sometimes. Mm-hmm. It's fun. Yeah. I'm talking about when we're working and stuff like that. You're involved of a part of a ministry, and I'm involved in another part of a ministry, and sometimes we get to cross paths.
4: Sometimes they intertwine.
3: Sometimes. And you help me out a whole lot, and I greatly appreciate it.
4: You help me too. So
3: it's like, yay, yay.
4: Team Thomason.
3: Team Thomason. Mm-hmm. Hey, talking about team, let's talk about something going on over in Hutchinson County coming up with the Hutchinson County Women, Republican women.
4: Well, they are, let's see, let me read this correctly.
3: Yes.
4: Maybe I don't understand this. Maybe I should let you do this. Okay. So, the delegates to the 2026 State Republican Convention are invited to the convention. Let's see.
3: Sounds like the delegates.
4: The delegates have a meeting coming up, it looks like.
3: Yeah.
4: On Thursday, August 6th. I'm sorry, I'm trying to
3: process
4: this on the fly.
3: Ah.
4: So I should have
3: proofed it.
4: Not gone into this cold, but.
3: Oh, I'm sorry.
4: That's okay.
3: My.
4: That's okay. The delegates to the 2026 State Republican Convention will have a meeting on Thursday, August 6th, 2026, at 12 o'clock noon at the Opportunities Center in Borger. That's 930 South Illinois Street.
3: Mm-hmm.
4: And and this is for the delegates who will be reporting on the state convention.
3: Gotcha.
4: Or reporting to the state convention.
3: Well, I tell you what, that's important.
4: Mm-hmm.
3: That is super important. You and I were delegates back in 2020, I believe.
4: Okay, now I think I get it.
3: Ah.
4: Okay, now I think I get it. The delegates, the convention delegates will report on the state convention.
3: There you go. Okay. See, I thought that's
4: now,
3: what that... Yeah. So they've gone to the state convention. They're going to come back with a report.
4: Yes, yes.
3: Good.
4: So it's the delegates. Everybody's invited. Everybody can come and listen.
3: Right.
4: But the delegates are going to...
3: To hear what the delegates
4: are. Yes, I am so sorry. I just kind of bumbled that up. So sorry about that. Now I get the gist of the meeting.
3: Gotcha.
4: It's a report.
3: Right.
4: The delegates are coming back with a report from the state convention.
3: When? Thursday, August the 6th.
4: Thursday, August 6th, 12 o'clock noon.
3: Yeah.
4: At the Opportunity Center in Borger, 930 South Illinois Street.
3: Hey, yes. Hey. Good.
4: My apologies.
3: Hey, that's all right.
4: Hutchinson County Republican women. I kind of...
3: I feel like it's been announced very thoroughly.
4: Well, something's been announced. I don't know. Thoroughly is...
3: Well, we announced that kind of stuff because
4: confusing
3: it's
4: there for a minute.
3: So important that
4: yes.
3: a Christian, that we, the Christian, we, the body,
4: yeah.
3: and I was talking about being a team.
4: Yeah.
3: The team Christian in politics is crucial.
4: Mm-hmm.
3: If we do not get in there and get involved, you can already see the fruits of those who have not. The
4: yeah.
3: fruit is where we're at today in society.
4: Yeah.
3: Church being sissified. Government schools deceiving everybody. Not all government schools, but as a whole. And their hands are tied.
4: Yeah.
3: That's why I'm saying you have to be involved in politics. We have to put in the right people. We have to support the right people. We have to be the right people. Because there are those of you out there driving down the road or have a job or whatever, and you're tied up in your own world trying to make ends meet. Well, think outside the box. Let's operate in the kingdom of God. Let's get in a good Bible-believing church. Let's tithe.
4: Yeah.
3: Let's run for office because there's yeah. candidates out there.
4: Well, you said two things, John. Mm. Be the right person. It's always right to do right.
3: and so, the right thing is to be involved in politics.
4: Yeah.
3: Don't be deceived and thinking it's not.
4: Yeah, it is. It is easy to get just focused on your own little, in your bubble, in your world,
3: mm-hmm.
4: and not to
3: mm-hmm.
4: see outside the box sometimes. So.
3: Mm-hmm.
4: So that is important. That's a good encouragement there to
3: yes.
4: look for ways that you can get involved. Look for ways that you can make a difference.
3: Man, I tell you what, yeah, in any way you can mm-hmm. do that. And it's sometimes it's not fun. Politics is not fun. It's mean. It's cutthroat. Sometimes
4: mm-hmm.
3: it's boring. Sometimes when we have to go to these
4: just
3: rallies.
4: It's confusing. Sometimes it can be confusing.
3: Yeah.
4: Like, what are we even talking about here? Yeah.
3: If you go to a city council meeting or you go to a county commissioner meeting, it is mm-hmm. sometimes, most of the time, it's boring and time consuming.
4: In 2020, you and I signed up to be delegates.
3: Correct.
4: And so it was during 2020, so it went to, instead of going
3: in person,
4: we were doing a lot of things. It was not a lot of things.
3: Everything was done on Zoom. On Zoom.
4: And I just remember one night, I don't even know how late we were up.
3: It was about, I think, 2:45, 3:15, 3:30 a.m.
4: In the morning.
3: By the time they got the technicals. And then we had to go through the process of nominating Alan West to be the leader of the Republican Party of Texas.
4: Yeah. So it was...
3: It was ridiculous.
4: It was quite the ordeal, but... like Pastor Riggy says, if not you, who? You know?
3: And
4: so,
3: if not when?
4: Yeah.
3: Or if not now, when?
4: Yeah.
3: Exactly.
4: So
3: I mean, man, I tell you what.
4: Mm-hmm.
3: We just got to keep encouraging people. Keep shining the light.
4: Yeah.
3: Exposing evil. Doing what's right, man. We need to. We don't want Christianity phased out. And that's the objective.
4: Right. Well, we're one generation away.
3: Yeah.
4: If you fail to witness to or share with your family, with this generation, it just goes by the wayside.
3: And I'll tell you who's not. who's not failing, and that's mm-hmm. two groups, is the Communist Party mm-hmm. and Islam. Mm-hmm. Those are the enemies of Christianity. Can I say it again? Islam and communism, they are enemies of Christianity. They are mm-hmm. against what we believe. They want to yeah. take us out. They don't want us to flirt. They don't want us to reproduce.
4: Yeah.
3: They want to squelch it.
4: Mm-hmm.
3: Those are two powers that we're against. Satan is directly behind all of this. And we have authority from Jesus himself telling his disciples, you have authority.
4: Yeah.
3: You will do greater works than I.
4: Yeah.
3: What has happened?
4: But we have to operate in it.
3: That's
4: yeah.
3: my point.
4: He won't do it. Yeah.
3: We can't do it without Jesus.
4: That's
3: we
4: right.
3: have to have Jesus.
4: Yeah.
3: We are nothing without. We have to have, but we got to operate in Jesus.
4: Yeah.
3: We have to teach. We have to reproduce ourselves. We have to have this Christian radio station. We have to have mm-hmm. Christian TV. We have to have Christian music, Christian entertainment. Our way of life revolves around the Word of God. It shouldn't. If it doesn't, it needs to get there.
4: Yeah.
3: Everything
4: ultimately,
3: we do.
4: Yeah, ultimately, it revolves around the world.
3: And
4: Word.
3: We live, and we have to understand. We live in the world, but we're not of the world.
4: That's right.
3: How are we going to defeat communism and Islam?
4: Mm-hmm.
3: How are we going to defeat it? Well, you gotta vote. You gotta register to vote. You gotta run for office. Gotta be the right people. Do the right things. Do it the right way. Legislation.
4: Yeah.
3: Power of prayer.
4: Yeah. Educate yourself on the on the issues.
3: My goodness,
4: you know, not
3: yes.
4: don't just. Mm. Yes, it's important to register to vote and vote, but you have to vote the right way. Vote
3: well,
4: for the right
3: key.
4: Things, you
3: yeah.
4: know. So you have to educate yourself to know what to vote for.
3: Mm-hmm.
4: And I think that that's where it gets so, I'll use the word overwhelming for a lot of people because they're like, I don't know. So
3: they don't take the time.
4: But they don't do anything.
3: Right.
4: So so you have to start somewhere. Yes, register to vote.
3: Educate
4: yourself and then go vote.
3: Right.
4: Yes.
3: Okay, so we're coming up on an election in November,
4: mm-hmm.
3: correct?
4: Mm-hmm.
3: And we have a very hot seat. We have a Senate seat. We have Ken Paxton, who we're going to support. I am personally.
4: Yes.
3: That's my Johnny Thomason, an independent person.
4: Yes.
3: This dude named Tallarico is going to be running against him. So we know this guy is whack, talking about woke, whack, out there, extreme. I'm going to tell you something. He has millions and millions and millions of dollars more than Ken Paxton right now.
4: Wow.
3: You can pull all this stuff up. You can look it up for yourself. Just take time and do so. I've done it.
4: Mm-hmm.
3: I'm talking, man, like a dollar bill is probably 6 to 1.
4: Wow.
3: Tallarico has like 6 times the money in his war chest than Ken Paxton. 6 times the amount. And a lot of this money's coming in from not within the state of Texas, but from with other states.
4: That's the alarming thing right there.
3: Other states are trying to turn that
4: yeah.
3: seat. And so my point in what Lori's saying
4: is, why?
3: You're going to see on TV ads.
4: Mm-hmm.
3: You're going to see all kinds of stuff. You're going to hear all kinds of stuff.
4: Mm-hmm.
3: It's coming, folks. It's going to be in the mail. You're going to get calls. I'm warning you now. You're going to hear how great Tallarico is and how bad Paxton is. You're going to hear stuff and you're going to see stuff and you're going to hear stuff and it's just going to get crammed down your throat.
4: Mm-hmm.
3: But listen, take the time, do your own research, follow through, and pick the right person. Don't be overwhelmed, like Lori said. Just ignore all that stuff. You know what? If you're a Christian, a true Holy Spirit-filled Christian, you will see that stuff and you can discern. You will see right through it. You will know. The Spirit of God will flow in and through you and you will know. And so, if you don't know, that's why you tune into the Kingdom Keys Network. If you don't know, that's why you do your own research, right?
4: Yeah.
3: That's why we take the time. I take the time. Pastor Ricky allows me to take the time to research these things and to research and to look into and to
4: get to the bottom of
3: it.
4: Yeah.
3: Get as much information as
4: mm-hmm.
3: we can about a person.
4: Yeah.
3: But, I mean, this is a no-brainer. This is a no-brainer. Well, this one coming up. I mean, I'm just telling you right now. And this is the sad part, Lori. There are so many good people that are in the public education system that are really good people that they say they love Jesus and they follow Jesus. But they'll vote for Tallarico because Tallarico's for public education or government education, and he's for everything Christianity's against. Pull up his beliefs. You can look at all the stuff. Everything he is for goes just about directly against this word of God. Just about everything. When it comes to marriage, when it comes to socialism, when it comes to, I mean, everything. It goes against the word of God. So, if I upset you, I don't mean to. I'm not even trying to do, that's not the intention at all. But my intention is to get you to look at the real deal. Mm-hmm. So you want to cast your vote and support an outright communist woke out there that goes so hard against what we believe over an education issue. Mm-hmm. I shake my head in disbelief. Like, I know a lot of good people that have good intentions, that really do care about kids and education. But it's all messed up. It's all wrong. If it doesn't line up side by side, parallel, if it's not for the word of God, then we shouldn't be for it. Simple as that. All right. Hey, we only have a few minutes left. We have a few spots to get to. We got to get quiz questions. I do have another song pulled up, but I don't know what all and how all.
4: Well, we better get busy.
3: So I tell you what, let's get that done, and then we'll come back with the quiz questions, because I could go on for literally the next 9 minutes about this topic. That's how passionate we are about this.
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4: All right. Well, I think that we've probably heard from everyone that's going to participate this morning in our quiz question segment. So, Johnny, let's go over the answers and results on that.
3: Let's do it.
4: Okay. Let me get the right sheet of questions here. Here we go. Okay. Question number one dealt with those anagrams. Remember, an anagram is a word that's made by transposing the letters in the word to make another word. You're just making different words using the same letters. So our word for today was the word steak, S-T-E-A-K. Mm. We were asking you to give us 2 anagram words for the word steak.
3: I was just giving you all the ways in steak I like.
4: Yes.
3: That's not quite the same.
4: You just listed different types Johnny wants a ribeye. He wants a cowboy steak.
3: Sirloin.
4: Sirloin.
3: All of them.
4: No, but what we were asking was some different words made up with those same letters. So you could say steak, S-T-A-K-E, like
3: a pound steak, in the ground.
4: A tent steak. Yep.
3: Okay.
4: The word takes, T-A-K-E-S. The word skate, roller skates.
3: Roller skate, yeah.
4: Or the word teaks, T-E-A-K-S.
3: Teaks.
4: So any 2 of those words would have scored you a point for that. So we had Team Andy. Good morning, Team Andy. Thank you for the greeting as well. We had the twins team answered that. Delbert here in Amarillo. And Rudy and Lucia in Arlington answered that. Team Shippy in Canyon. Team Gordon in Channing. Shane in Mangum, Oklahoma. Becky in Stinnett. And Twyla in Pampa answered answered that question correctly, receiving 2 points this morning. Mm. Question number 2, who was nominated for president at the Democratic National Convention in Boston on today's date, July 28th, 2004? Hint, he did not win that presidential election in November, thank goodness.
3: Yeah.
4: That was John Kerry.
3: John Kerry.
4: Yes.
3: Oh.
4: So, let's see. Andy, Rudy and Lucia.
3: Yeah.
4: Team Shippy.
3: Yeah.
4: Becky and Stinette all got that without looking it up, receiving the bonus points. The Twins team, Jimmy Ford, Delbert, Team Gordon, Shane in Mangum.
3: Hey.
4: All looked that up and received a point for that question this morning.
3: Good.
4: And the third question, the Bible question, what king had 700 wives plus many concubines?
3: What?
4: And that was Solomon.
3: Man.
4: And everyone participating today received bonus points on that. So Team Andy, the Twins, Twins team, Jimmy Ford, Delbert, Rudy and Lucia, Team Chippy, Team Gordon, Shane and Mangum, Becky and Stinette, and Twyla from Pampa all received bonus points on that today.
3: Wow.
4: So
3: wonderful.
4: So I'm seeing a theme here. I'm thinking Shane may have to change his name to 5 point or more, Shane.
3: Ah.
4: He received 5 points yesterday as well as today. So.
3: Good thing he didn't have those t-shirts printed like I was talking about several years ago.
4: So, but today, Johnny, we had 1, 2, 3, 4 participants that had 6 points. So Team Andy,
3: good.
4: Rudy and Lucia,
3: man, that's
4: Team
3: wonderful.
4: Shippy and Becky all received 6 points today. So.
3: Powerful.
4: Yeah,
3: man,
4: smart,
3: that's good
4: smart
3: stuff.
4: Smart folks listening here to the Kingdom Keys Network.
3: Smart
4: for sure.
3: Folks listening to the Kingdom Keys Network. I like that. That's good. Well, all right, I tell you what. If you're out and about, be sure to cover up. Be sure to drink plenty of fluids. If you're out, we are under a heat advisory.
4: Hydrated, yes.
3: Heat advisories are pretty dangerous to workers.
4: Yeah.
3: If they're out working
4: Make
3: in it.
4: Make sure your pets have some
3: pets.
4: Good water supply.
3: Yeah. Pets have good water, fresh water. Change it out quite often. Let them have some shade.
4: Yeah.
3: Y'all stay out of the sun. And if you have to be out in it, take breaks, fuel back.
4: Just use wisdom.
3: Yeah, use some wisdom. Check on some neighbors if you know of elderly people that possibly might need a little assistance or maybe take a fan over or whatever. I mean, it's serious.
4: Yeah.
3: It's serious. The heat is just, I mean, it's pretty rough.
4: It can be brutal. Yeah.
3: It can be brutal.
4: Mm-hmm.
3: All right, we'll keep it tuned in here to the Kingdom Keys Network. Lori and I will be back Friday. I will be back in the morning. What else is going on?
4: Yep. You've got Brother Mark with you the next 2 days. Brother Mark Farley will be here.
3: I heard, now I don't know if I'm not making this up, that some of the best radio all year.
4: It is good radio. It is good radio. I do enjoy listening to you and Brother Mark.
3: I'm just saying, you know, it's good all the time. It's excellent. It's outstanding, but it is really, really good.
4: You're just thinking
3: for 2 days out of the year. Well, I enjoy it. I enjoy it.
4: Yeah.
3: A lot of fun.
4: I think it's something that both of you gentlemen look forward to. So, yeah.
3: Well, I'll tell you what. We're going to go out and we're going to hear a few spots and then we're going to go out with that song I was going to play.
4: Okay.
3: And then, you know. That's it.
4: Yep. Well, everyone, thanks for tuning in with us this morning. Have a blessed day. Keep it tuned in here to the Kingdom Keys Network.
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1: Parents of a child who is extremely shy, for example, will often ask me how they can pull him out of his shell. At home, he may make profound statements. He may share his observations about life and the nature of the universe. He may even tell the funniest jokes. But in public, his tongue becomes wedged to the side of his cheek, and his head drops as if glued to his chest. Why is Billy so introverted around strangers? It could be because shyness is just a function of his innate temperament. My advice to parents of such a child is simply this: give up trying to make him something he cannot be. Then look for those special qualities that give that boy or girl individuality and potential. Nurture them, cultivate them, and then give him time to come into his own as a unique personality like no other human being on earth.
0: For more information, visit drdobsonminute.org.
2: The legal battle for Virginia's

0: invalid after discovering Virginia's House of Delegates missed several key procedural steps mandated by the Virginia Constitution. Virginia's House Joint Resolution 1 cannot appear on the ballot. Please pray that the will of the voters will prevail, and stay informed at Liberty Counsel's website, lc.org.
1: Mailing address here at Kingdom Keys Network is P.O. Box 8082, Amarillo, Texas 79114. That's P.O. Box 8082, Amarillo, Texas 79114.
2: I'm Ruth Kramer with Mission Network News. Bangladesh President Mohammad Shahabuddin resigned from office on Friday, marking another political upheaval for the country. He cited health concerns, but Greg Kelly with Unknown Nation says he was forced to resign by the Bangladesh Nationalist Party. The BNP came into power after longtime Prime Minister and Shahabuddin ally Sheikh Hasina was ousted. Christians are facing intense persecution in Bangladesh, yet there are incredible mission opportunities. Pray for gospel doors to open. Next, Jesus called his disciples to be fishers of men. These days, that can look like casting truth-filled content onto social media. Rana Fakori with the MENA Leadership Center says the team recently equipped 32 leaders from the Middle East, North Africa with social media strategies. Their goal? Content that builds trust, adds value, and ultimately points people to Christ. Find your place in the story at missionnews.org. You've been listening to Mission Network News, a service of One Way Ministries. I'm Ruth Kramer.
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4: German composer Johann Sebastian Bach died this day, July 28, 1750. 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If heed is not paid to this, it is not true music, but a diabolical bawling and twanging."
3: This has been an American Minute with Bill Federer. 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

0: integrity. On today's show, folks, should you allow your children to have an allowance, or could that allowance allow entitlement to move in rent-free? We'll discuss. Looking forward to the show today, folks. Seth Udinski, Sam Case in the control room, and your host, Mark Manila. Mark, good morning, brother.
1: Good morning. What a spiffy topic to talk about.
0: I got
1: to
0: tell you, I mean, sometimes I impress myself with those intros, Mark. I mean, that was good.
1: You know what's interesting about it is that everyone I speak to about allowances for children has a different idea on them.
0: That's my understanding of it too, Mark, is everybody, and it's one of those topics that you go one way or the other. There's not a lot of middle ground there. So I'll be interested to see what our chat says.
2: And no matter what you say, people are going to say, I hate you and you should die. That's you have the wrong opinion.
1: Didn't this whole thing start because somebody get Sam some coffee.
2: I'm not saying it. The other people are saying
3: it. I'm not saying it.
2: Seth, didn't this whole thing start because you posted a video about
0: it? Yeah, I did. So yeah, let's get right to it, guys. So last week I posted a video on our social media pages just asking this question. Is it wise to give children an allowance? Yes or no? I didn't share my opinion, just asked the question. Got a lot of responses for it. I was pleasantly surprised, Sam and Mark, that the responses were quite tame. They were not, you know, people weren't throwing pitchforks.
2: Okay, maybe I visit the wrong website to read the chat. I don't know.
0: There were some interesting questions and comments about it, guys. So why don't we jump right in with this one? This first one came in from a listener on YouTube named Ina Woods. And Ina said, yes, the answer is yes. It is wise to give children an allowance. She said, how does a child understand the value of money and budgeting without having experience with money? Our children had chores to do, were paid according to the ones done. That way, I was not badgering them to do their chores, so it gave them incentive, Mark. She said consequences with a teacher. It was agreed.

0: agreed on what we would pay for and what they would pay for, which was adjusted as they got older. And when they got to college, they weren't overwhelmed with paying for expenses because they had learned how to budget on a small scale. Mark, your thoughts?
1: Yeah, I agree with a lot of what she said. I think we need to be careful here because there is something to be said about a child needs to learn to take care of themselves and their things anyway. But, you know, you shouldn't pay them to do the basics like, you know, take a bath, wear clean clothes, make up your bed. There should be some chores that they need to learn to do because they need to learn to grow up. You know, they need to learn how to be a grown-up. But there's other chores you could pay them above and beyond the basics of learning how to be an adult. You could pay them to do. And as such, you're giving them the opportunity to learn how to handle money, and you're giving you an opportunity to mentor them into that. I mean, allowance can teach a child a whole lot about giving, saving, spending, delayed gratification, budgeting, personal responsibility. I remember my son, he wanted to get a little doll. He was a little guy, but he also had, what was it he wanted? I forget exactly what he wanted, but he had one of the Sesame Street dolls that he really liked, a Bert or Ernie doll. And
0: Before they were all communists, Mark.
1: Yeah, exactly.
2: Well, they were still publicly funded, so
0: they were
2: communist like.
1: Oh, I remember what it was. Yeah, and so we were there at the store, and he wanted this other thing, and I wanted to give him a learning moment on it. I said, well, you know, that costs money. And he says, but I don't have money. I said, well, maybe you could trade Bert for that. And he looked at me and he said, okay. And so we went up to the counter, and I'd already talked to the lady at the counter at the checkout. And he put the little toy he wanted. And then he put his Bert doll up there. And she said, okay, very good. That's a good trade. And he learned right away that sometimes there's sacrifice for things. You know, and I don't know. I think it was a good lesson. Obviously, we still kept the Bert doll, but and paid for it out of pocket. But he learned a lesson, and I think that's really good. If we don't ever give our children a moment, or if we don't have mentoring times with our children, how will they ever learn to handle money in a way that honors God? So by starting allowance, very small, maybe, you know, well, okay, you do all the basics, you have to do that, or there's consequences because you need to learn to grow up, you know. But then there's also, you want to earn a little money, well, here's some chores that you could do above and beyond that that will pay you to do. And then you can utilize that money any way you want, but we're going to help you understand how God would want us to do it. So you sit down and you talk about, okay, here's your $10. $1 should come out of that for you to give on Sundays to the Lord to show God that you trust him with it, that it's, you realize it's all his and you trust him. So you're giving back to make sure you don't become a materialist, you know,
0: yeah.
1: And then you, maybe a portion of that could go to savings so you can buy that new bike or whatever you want in the future. And the rest you could spend as you want. You're teaching delayed gratification. You're teaching budgeting. You're teaching giving. You're teaching personal responsibility is what it comes down to. It's an opportunity to help ingrain that in them before they get too old and it becomes hard for them, especially the delayed gratification part. I think that's really important.
0: You know, Mark, you had brought up, and I can't remember if you had said this or even if this was in the question too, but kind of the question of which chores would be good for the allowance? Because if it's just like, oh, you got up this morning and you brushed your teeth, good job, I'm giving
2: you $5.
0: Well, that's expected, right? But if it's something
1: it's
0: that's
1: beyond expected,
0: right? It's something that's beyond, yeah. So what would be a good type of chore? And I know I'm getting specific here, but what's the type of chore that earns an allowance versus one that you're just like, well, you're expected to do that because you're a part of this functioning household.
1: Yeah, I think part of that would be based on the parent. For example, most parents would say, whatever I don't want to do. No.
2: That's no, why my dad had me sand the porch for $20. He didn't want to do it. And I wanted $20.
0: It was a deal for your dad, probably, Sam. Right?
2: Oh, yeah. It took me like 5 hours.
1: But it could be stuff like that. For example, I don't know. I mean, mowing the lawn. My parents paid us to mow the lawn, which was nice, you know. From there, I started mowing other people's lawns. So, it, you know, I was getting paid at home. I could go knock on doors and get paid by other people. So that was nice, too. So it taught me a little bit about entrepreneurship by doing that. Or, you know, one-time off-type projects, like maybe you're organizing the garage, pay them to help organize the garage. Or, you know, cleaning the basement. You know, maybe there's something, you know, we need to put up some shelving. Once I get that shelving up, I'd like you to organize the shelving, that kind of things, one-off items like that, or washing the car. You know, yes, I said washing. That's what I said, Seth. Washing the car.
0: Washing the car. Kevin washing the car. Yeah.
1: So you know, washing the car or doing things that aren't normal everyday type of things. Yeah. How about even paying them to do some work for some other people to help out the elderly couple across the street? Yes, it'd be nice if you do that without being paid, but you know, sometimes people come along who have money and will pay people to help people who can't help themselves. You learn about that. You learn about all sorts of things. So it would be not the everyday items you need just to be a grown up, but beyond that, you know, the occasional things, trimming the bushes, that kind of thing.
0: Yeah, absolutely. Makes a lot of sense, Mark. Boy, folks, we'd love to hear your thoughts. There are plenty of thoughts already in our chat right now, Mark, but I really do want to open it up to you folks. You know, now's the time to give us a call. There's no guests on today's show, so we've got plenty of time to talk to you. Chime in on this question. I want to hear from you. We want to hear from you. Is giving an allowance to kids for chores a good idea or a bad idea or somewhere in between? We'd love to hear from you. We'll try to get to those chat comments, but before we get to them, I want to hear from some folks on our phone line, Mark, because I think there's a lot of opinions out there for sure.
1: Yeah, absolutely. And you know, one of the things that seems to be one of the first pushbacks I get when we talk about allowances, whenever I talk about it, is, hey, I provide them food and shelter and clothing. Well, you know, that's enough. That's enough for them. You know, it's like, wait a minute,
0: Mark. I had a buddy of mine. I was teaching a Sunday school class on finances at our church this past semester. And one of my dear friends, when I asked this question to the class, that's exactly what he said. He was like, I didn't have an allowance. My allowance was I got to live rent free and eat food rent free and be a contributing member of the household without having to pay for it.
1: I get it. And there's a little bit of truth in there, and it actually sounds kind of funny. You're lucky to have a roof over your head type of thing. But the reality is that's your responsibility as a parent.
0: Yeah.
1: When you brought a child into this world, it's your responsibility to feed, clothe, and protect them. Yeah. It's also your responsibility to mentor them into the ways of the Lord. And that's what stewardship is all about. And if you create an allowance and you do it properly, it gives you opportunity to mentor your children so that they're way ahead of the rest of the world when it comes to finances. And that's what it's all about. Once you learn how to honor God with all that he's entrusted to you, even as a 5 or 10-year-old, you learn what it means to be a steward, and you actually have a step up above the rest of the world. It's wonderful. 610-363-1110. You might have an opinion on this.
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0: issues today. The phone number is 610-363-1110. It's an interesting topic, and we're already getting some calls on it here. Mark, why don't we go to the phones now and talk to Brenda calling from Georgia.
1: Very good. Welcome, Brenda. We're glad you're with us. What's on your mind this morning?
2: Good morning. Well, that did brings up some memories for me. We raised four boys, and we really taught them to work hard. And what I've noticed is a lot of their friends have not been taught to work hard. And I've seen it carry over into their careers. And one of the things that we decided to do, which was kind of a little bit of a jump for us to do it, but we figured out what we were paying on for clothes for them, and school lunches and things that were normally what we would buy for them. And we gave them salaries at age 12 and on. And they have this salary to use, and they were allowed to save anything they didn't spend. But they had to give to the church. They couldn't look like they were dressing from the Salvation Army. They had to dress decently. And we kind of got tickled because they were really into, at the time, Abercrombie shirts and stuff. And we said, we're just not going to pay that kind of money for clothes. And their friends were all wearing it. So once we put them on the salary, their taste totally changed. They chose much more reasonable brands and even started pushing it on their friends and said, oh, you're silly to buy that brand of shoes. I got the same thing for much cheaper. And then they would buy birthday gifts out of their money for their friends, and it just became more meaningful. And I think they were very proud of themselves because they were managing their own money. And of course, we had them do it differently. We had a few that ran out of money. And then we told them, if you pack your own lunch, we'll even allow you to keep your lunch money. If you pack your own, that'll be a bonus for you. So we let them pack their own lunches and gave them their school lunch money. It had to be healthy. You know, we had parameters for everything. But they did such a good job, and I feel like it really prepared them in a lot of ways for money management later.
1: I think you might be right, because what you said about occasionally they'd run out of money and couldn't do what they wanted to do. Those consequences are really important to teach people how to budget and save and not go crazy. I remember one of my kids did the same thing. He ran out of money. He really wanted something. And I said, well, you know what? You spent it yesterday and the day before on these things, even though you knew you wanted to buy this. And so you're just going to have to wait a couple more weeks till you earn the money. And it does teach them. It teaches them to be productive. I'm glad you brought this up, Brenda, because I think one of the reasons I have a work ethic to where it's almost a work addiction, it's almost over the line, is because as a child, if I wanted something, my parents said, go earn the money. You know, if you want something, go on. Not that they were mean. I mean, they gave us, they took care of us, and they did provide for us, you know, and they did love on us. We never went without, even though we were maybe in a low income bracket, you know, mom and dad both worked. But they just taught us that, you could do anything you wanted to do. You know, you have to put your energy into it. And I learned that real early because of that. And I really appreciated that.
3: Absolutely.
1: I would have liked more mentoring on how to handle money and stuff, but especially on the giving end, even though my mom and dad really did care for people and helped a lot of people out. So that lesson alone stayed with me. And my wife and I were, you know, we're the same way. If there's somebody in need, we can't stand by and not help, you know.
2: So that's the other thing, too, is taking them with you when you're doing service projects or giving to other people and them being a part of that. We would sometimes take them with us on work days and things when it was for a charity. And that was always a good, also a really good eye opener for them that not everybody has all the stuff that they think they need. So that's just two comments I'm going to make. One other thing, we had Saturday work days, and boy, they thought it was awful, and their friends didn't have to do that, but they worked a section of each Saturday with us, and it was a family. We all got out there together and worked. And today they would say that's the best thing we did.
1: Wow. Yeah. When they look back on it now, right? Yeah.
2: Yes.
1: Brenda, you're bringing back so many memories of my youth. I just love it. Especially, you know, and as a young parent, I remember my kids talking about the type of tennis shoes they wanted. And I'd say, you know, no, this is what we're going to spend on tennis shoes. Anything over that is up to you. You know, I'm not going to spend $100.
2: Great.
1: Back, back then, tennis shoes were $15 to $20, you know.
2: Yeah.
1: But if you wanted these stylish ones, they were $75 to $100. And it's like, no, these are the tennis shoes we're going to buy. They don't have some athlete's name on them, and they don't, you know, you're not paying to be cool. Paying to be cool is one of the worst ways to, or one of the best ways to lose all your money.
2: Well, and they really developed a pride that they were handling their own money. And I just remember one of my sons going, boy, I can't believe you paid that for those shoes. I got these and they look just like them and they're way cheaper.
1: Praise God. I wish I could high five you right now. Yeah. Good job. Good job.
2: All right.
1: Thanks, Brenda. God bless you.
0: Yeah. It's a great comment, Brenda.
2: Thanks for the discussion. All right.
0: Appreciate that. You know, Mark, it is so important. Brenda brought that up. It's so key to this whole discussion. And Sam, you mentioned this in our break. We are not talking about the whole, oh, you're just getting a weekly allowance for being alive. This is, you have earned this money through whatever it is. Maybe it's regular, recurring chores, or maybe it's special chores, but you're teaching your children the value of earning something by working for it. That's a really good thing. I just think that's a really good thing.
1: Exactly.
0: Yeah.
1: Exactly. Yeah. But it goes much deeper than that. I think the giving part of it's really important.
0: Yeah.
1: You know, when my dad gave me an allowance and then we go to church, I had money to put in the into the plate that was being passed around. Now, granted, it came from my dad before I even, you know, before I knew what a chore was, he would give me money to do that with, you know, give me a handful of money to put in a plate. But the thing was that I was learning to give right off the bat. I was learning that, I was learning that the resources that God has entrusted to us were to be used for special purposes. One of those was to teach us not to be materialists, not to get addicted to this money, but to trust God, give it back to Him, and let Him use it to help those who needed it. You know, including paying for the shepherds, and including, but the church also was an outlet for that money to help families. My 23 cents that I put in there probably wouldn't do nothing, but with all the people coming together, we could help a family that is going through some financial difficulty. You know, that's what I learned on the giving very early in my life, at least. And that doesn't happen unless you set up a situation where they have to handle money and you are there to mentor them in how to do that. It's a wonderful and great thing.
0: Yeah, it really is. Mark, before we go to Scott here, and Scott, just hang on a second, we'll get right to you. Let me just say as well, you mentioned giving, that we have this Crossroads Kids Club campaign right now, reachourschools.com. We're about $10,000 away from our goal, so we are over halfway there. We're well on our way. Right around, I'm told, 69 children have been sponsored at this point of our 125. It says 66 on Crossroads' website, but we've actually got a couple more gifts that have not been counted yet, which is awesome. So we're just so excited for that. So go to reachourschools.com right now, folks. Make a donation. Any amount. Doesn't have to be 200. It can be $5 and that helps. $10 and that helps. Or if you want to do 1,000 or 2,000, great thing to do. 610-363-1110. Mark, why don't we go and talk to Scott from Alabama, shall we?
1: Well, welcome, Scott. Glad you're with us this morning. What's on your mind?
3: Good morning. Well, just a short correction there, Seth. Georgia, not Alabama. Those are fighting words.
0: Thank you, Scott. Sorry, my call software said Alabama. So
4: don't,
0: I was going
4: don't listen to him. Okay. Just wants to rile you up. You.
0: Georgia.
3: Get me all fired up, man. So,
0: Scott, would it have been better if I had said a northern state? Probably not, right?
3: Well, now you're in the hole, Seth, stop digging. All right.
0: I love it. What's on your mind, Scott?
3: Hey, Mark, I just wanted to get an update on RE34. They recently posted a second quarterly result that was good, and you know, they've got a pretty strong dividend yield.
1: Yeah, they do, 13.5%.
3: Yeah. So, would like to understand though, what do you think at a macro level? What do you think it's going to take to take these guys from a hold to a buy?
1: I think that looking at that, what I would want is I'd like the price premium to be, I don't know, I'd like to see it a little bit better. Tangible book value remains stable, but I'd like it to be a little bit better. leverage remains controlled near the... there's just a handful of things. I think that really the bottom line on it is that its second quarter performance was strong, and it was strong enough to support continued ownership in it. And the dividend does remain reasonable. You know, you're catching me off guard here, so I'm going through some of the numbers. However, the stock's substantial premium to tangible book value, that's what's been bothering me. The high leverage and the sensitivity to interest rates prevent an upgrade at this point. I'd like to see it just strengthen up just a little bit. One more quarter, I guess that's the way I would say it. It's really close, by the way. You know, it's borderline to being put back on the buy list. I'd just like to see one more quarter, make sure that we're really heading in the right direction, that it's just not... it's just not slipping by on the markets. You know, we have an exceptionally strong market despite the pullbacks and whatnot. So, and with that yield on there, it's hard to pass up, isn't it?
3: Well, it's a good reason to keep holding it for sure.
1: Yeah, but, absolutely. Yeah. But I would wait. I'd wait. The leverage is still a little bit too much for me as well. So let's wait another quarter. Let's see what happens. But you know, if something else comes along, like management reduces the monthly dividend, well, it'll stay on hold or go to a sell. So we got to be careful about that too. They may not be able to continue doing that. So
3: And how they fund that dividend is you know, a little bit bloated as well. So.
1: Yeah, you're paying more than a 20% premium on the book value right now. So that's really hard to embrace and to really want to jump into it at this point. Let's wait and see still.
3: Yeah, okay.
1: Better valuation. Okay?
3: Yeah, that's right. Good feedback. And the stuff about the lady with the conversation, that's absolutely, she was spot on, so were you. I mowed grass from the time I was 12 to when I was 16 and paid for my own car in cash. And
1: Exactly.
4: Well done, Scott.
1: Well, that's another thing. I see parents buying cars for kids out of high school and buying new cars for them. And it's like, wait a minute. They're not going to respect that. You know, you got to let them buy their car or at least say, this is how much I'm going to help you with. 610-363-1110. Give us a call. Let's hear your opinion.
5: I was pregnant when I was 21 years old. For me, I was scared. I was shaking. I Googled places to abort. We drive there, and as soon as we get there, I open the door, and the first thing that I see is a bunch of Bible verses in the walls. They gave me a little counseling session, gave me the pregnancy test again, and they do an ultrasound. And that's when everything changed. When I saw my baby, and when I heard her heartbeat, that was it. We decided with my boyfriend at the time, which is now my husband, to continue the pregnancy together. We started coming to the classes, doing our homework, getting counseling together. We've seen the hand of God ever since we stepped into the pregnancy center.
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0: 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Markets yesterday, guys, opened strong, kind of lost ground a little bit, but not too bad. Chip stocks kind of stumbled, but everything else seemed okay. The Dow Jones finished up 0.5%. The S&P was flat and the NASDAQ was just below the flat line. Meanwhile, the Russell 2000 small caps was up about 0.2% as well. Haven't looked much at the pre-markets this morning, guys, but they seemed pretty mixed as well. And that's the way they've opened also. The Dow and the NASDAQ are mirroring each other right now. The Dow up about 2/3, the NASDAQ down the same amount. S&P 500 just below the flat line, meanwhile. And oil is coming down further, which is good to see. West Texas Intermediate, I'm seeing, is creeping down towards $81 a barrel, while Brent crude oil is down around 86. So that's fun, Mark. Love to see that there.
1: I love seeing oil down, yeah. Yep. But you know what? I didn't notice a big jump in the gas prices during the week when they shot up.
2: Me neither.
1: And that surprised me, because usually when oil goes down, it takes about a month and a half for gas prices to come down.
0: Right.
1: But when oil goes up, it's like 32 seconds later, you see them out there switching the boards, you know, and raising the prices.
2: They're eager for it. Yeah.
0: Oh, boy. Mark, why do you think that was this time?
2: Or do you think we're so numb to the higher gas prices we didn't even notice?
1: Sam, that could be it. Yeah. But I don't know. I think that this administration has been getting very serious about the way commerce is ran now, and they're looking at those kind of things and telling the oil companies and telling the gas stations, hey, if you're going to do it one way, you got to do the same the other way. And I don't know. I remember hearing Trump speak, what was it, about a month ago, saying no price gouging, telling the oil companies no price gouging. We're not going to allow that, you know. So maybe his threats ring true. It's possible. I there's so many things this administration is doing that nobody realizes. You know, we talk about inflation, how our debt and how inflation, those two things seem to be the biggest impacts on our economy and on our ability to maintain our country. But a lot of people don't think about productivity. And right now, we're at the lowest rate of unemployment filings since 1969. That means the productivity is real high. And when you hear me talk about different levers that can be pulled to help bring down inflation, productivity is one of those. When you have high productivity, it helps bring down inflation. And I mean, the simplest way to think about this is if you have a factory that's putting out 100 widgets a day, and it goes up to 125 widgets a day, it's cutting down the cost to produce those widgets. Therefore, the cost of the widgets will go down to the economy. Therefore, inflation will pull back. So the more productive a country is, that actually helps to reduce inflation. And that's just another one of those levers. And if you look at this administration, what they're doing, I know I got on the soapbox. Sorry, Seth. I just realized that.
0: Mark, you never the only time you have to apologize is when you don't get on a soapbox. So please, the soapbox is yours.
1: Well, this administration, by getting all this, $19 billion of our trillion, I'm sorry, all the money that's coming into the United States, building all these factories, in a few months or so, in maybe 6 months or even a year, but we're going to start seeing more and more productivity going on in this country. That's going to help with the inflation that is still left over from the previous administration. But right now, we even saw year over year, real wage growth is up over year over year, and inflation is down just a hair. So we're seeing some good stuff go on, and there's multiple levers. That's why when people say, oh, the Federal Reserve needs to increase rates so that they kill productivity so that inflation goes down, it doesn't make any sense. Or what they're saying is if they raise the rates, then companies can't borrow and people can't borrow, so there'll be less spending, so there'll be less demand, therefore we'll see inflation come down. That's a horrible way to cure inflation. This administration's widen out and starting to use all the levers is what I'm trying to say there. So anyway.
0: Good stuff. Yeah. Yeah, good to see that, Mark. Hey, Mark, let's jump back for just a moment to our conversation from the first part of the show. There was one more question that we got from Facebook in response to that video that we posted earlier this week.
1: Okay.
0: From a listener named Latoya. She says, I have an 11-year-old son, nothing in place for an allowance, but I'd love some ideas to start. Mark, this is a great question. What are some ideas for an allowance that you would give to her?
1: Oh, so just, yeah, some common steps. The first I do is I identify those chores that are expected without payment. And these would be chores that they need to learn to develop to learn to grow up, to become an adult, to care for themselves, contribute to the household, develop discipline for adulthood. Those kind of chores need to be there no matter what. And I personally don't believe you should pay a child to learn to be an adult, to learn to grow up, to learn to care for themselves, to learn that they should be contributing to the household. So, you know, the basic things like making your bed, cleaning your room, putting away your laundry, you know, helping with the dishes. Those things that would be common to a family.
2: You changed your underwear.
1: Thing.
2: Here's $5.
1: Yeah. No. These are things you don't pay them for.
2: Yeah.
1: What you do is you create opportunities for the paid work. Look for those things that are a little bit outside of those things that should be the basic lessons on how to become a man or how to become a woman. That would be things like washing a car, maybe doing yard work, organizing a closet or garage like we talked about, or completing a special household project. Maybe it's helping rearrange the living room or, you know, maybe every now and then you might want to clean the carpets. You know, you get a steamer and you clean the carpets. Well, you could pay them to do that. Agree on the job and the payment before the work begins. That would be another thing I'd throw in there. But you still have to hold them accountable. This is the thing. Yeah. You know, if the kid doesn't finish the work or they do a sloppy job, they should realize they don't get paid for just saying they're going to do it. They have to be, you pay them for when they really do it. You know, and you let them know, you know, you did a really sloppy job on this and I'm just going to have to redo it. You really didn't earn this money. You really did not earn your pay. And if you do this again, I won't be paying you to do these things. You're going to have to find work elsewhere. They need to realize that quality matters. It's not just getting out just showing up. Showing up is the very basics of earning money, but it's being a quality person. These are opportunities to teach them about all the wonderful things of stewardship. Everything you do, do as unto the Lord. You need to teach them, use these as teaching opportunities. And you know what? When they do end up making financial mistakes, you gotta let us suffer sometimes. You know, don't replace the money simply because it was spent unwisely. Let them realize, wow, I got $5. I went to the candy store, I bought it all. And tomorrow when they want something else that they were going to go to the movie with a friend or something and they don't have the money, it's like, I'm sorry. You earned the money to go to the show, but you spent it. You don't get to go to the show today. They have to learn these lessons. Sometimes it hurts. You know, that whole thing, this hurts me more than it hurts you. That, as a parent, we all know that's true. To see, you know, our son or daughter suffering a little bit, but sometimes those lessons are necessary to help ingrain the truth about being a steward, that wisdom is important and foolishness is painful.
0: Mark, you answered my next question. That was the final question to wrap up this whole conversation was, how do we as parents weave biblical truth into this decision, whether or not to give an allowance for kids? And that's one way to do it right there. I think the way that your dad did it too, Mark, of encouraging you to tithe, it's another way to do it.
1: Yeah. You know,
2: that's how I learned to tithe was allowances.
1: You know, what you want to do is create opportunities to help them learn to give first and foremost, save and spend. If you help them to do this, it will take so much pain out of their lives. Imagine them not getting in over their head on credit card debt and having to work real hard for a long time to get out of debt so they can move forward with their life. Imagine them actually learning how to save up and buy those things that they need and realize that they don't need a branded name shirt or pants or whatever, you know, that they don't have to pay twice as much for that, that there's better made quality items out there for a whole lot less. Learning to be shrewd is very important. I mean, come on. If you don't learn to be shrewd, unless you're just very, very lucky, you'll never be able to develop wealth.
0: Yeah. Well said, Mark. And it's never too young to start. Never too little to start either as well. I mean, don't just begrudge the old, oh, I'll give you a penny for every stick you pick up or 5 cents for every stick you pick up. That teaches them, okay, I'm earning money for this. I'm earning something for this.
1: Yeah. Yeah. You know, I really believe it's important to every now and then just have a short monthly review or weekly review.
0: Yeah.
1: What did you earn? What did you give? What did you save? What purchases are glad you made? What would you do differently? That's the most important question. What would you do differently? How did you honor God with your money? Ask these questions, even of a little child. You'll be surprised at some of the answers that come out. They'll thrill you. 610-363-1110. We got 15 minutes to get your calls in.
0: Tony is calling from the great state of Minnesota.
3: 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The idea that you're only charging, you know, $135 a year, that is ridiculously low when I was paying 1% of my portfolio value. 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
0: Thank you for standing with us, man. 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
0: Really enjoying the conversation today, folks. 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You know, you're hearing the conversation today about allowances, and all this is wrapped up in this idea of being good and faithful stewards with what God has given to us. And of course, we mainly talk about investing on this show, but it's not just limited to investing. It's any money that God has entrusted you with, or really anything that God has entrusted you with. We want to be good stewards of all of it, Mark. Amen.
1: Absolutely. Amen.
0: So that's what we're trying to do here. Mark, we got a question in our chat. Daniel from Tennessee, he's wondering, so we just put FX20 on the buy list as part of our commentary yesterday. By the way, folks, check out that commentary if you're a partner. FX20, brand new buy list ad. Mark, he's wondering, this is the first I've heard of a perpetual subordinated note, and I know that's part of this particular holding. Mark, what insight would you give to Daniel or anyone else who maybe hasn't seen this before?
1: Yeah, well, a perpetual means they never have to call it. They never have to bring it back in. So it can stay out there as long as it's functional for them, which It sounds good, especially if you're getting yields of roughly 7.65, or if you're in a high tax bracket, there's some benefits to this that increase that yield. But perpetual means they never have to call it back from you. So it never matures is what it comes down to. On the one hand, that's good. On another hand, not so much, because, you know, if it's being bought at a discount, it may mean that you'll never realize the $25 that it was originally issued at. So that's the perpetual on it. And what was the rest of the question?
0: That was pretty much it, Mark. He was wondering about FX20, and he said it was just the first he'd ever heard of a perpetual subordinated note, and I just wanted to see. So I think you answered it quite handsomely. Daniel, let us know in the chat if you feel otherwise.
1: Yeah, okay. Yeah, that's good.
0: Well, Mark, speaking of which, Robert, 72 years old, is saying, good morning, guys. This is a great encouragement, Mark. He's saying, I'm a longtime faithful 10-year member. My wife and I retired last year. I just love and appreciate the latest addition to our allocation dashboard to customize and put our investments into groups. This helps me so much. It saves me time when updating my allocations. Thanks so much. Keep up the great work. That is awesome, Robert, for that. And Mark, I love that Robert is enjoying the website as well and those updates too.
1: Yeah, that's great to hear. A lot of time's put into making the website better and better for our partners, the back end, and just for our regular listeners and those who come out and just want some resources. But for this tag, one of the things that hit me the other day is we had another question come in about the foreign tax. We get this about once every 2 months. Hey, I found out that that this stock is taking out foreign tax on it. And is there a way for us to label that on the broad list or on the buy list on the back end so we can see this? Well, guess what? If you know something's foreign tax, you could tag it with that new tagging system and say, this is a foreign tax. So
0: that's awesome.
1: You may be able to do that if you wanted to. You could tag it by the type of taxation it has, whether it's tax-free, tax-deferred, or taxable. You could tag it by whose account it is. There's all sorts of things you could do with it. So yeah, it helps you customize it to fit your world.
0: Yeah.
1: And the way God has you managing your portfolios.
0: It's awesome. I'm going to give a shout out to Al from Florida there, Mark, because Al had asked that question in particular. And yeah, that's just one of the great many features of our website. That one in particular. I love that new tagging feature. And again, if anyone's listening and you're not a partner, you know, now's a great time to become one. For $132 a year, you get access to all of this. It really is a great way, an educational tool, as it were, to come alongside you, alongside your brokerage, and be able to manage your money in a way that honors God. That's what we're here to do.
1: Absolutely. And you get our weekly Christian investors commentary, which is really good. That also gives you alerts. For example, there was a new buy to hold alert this week, and there was a new to the buy list this week as well, along with commentary about the market and where it's at and things to look for and things to watch out for and things to look forward to. So you get that every week as well, along with all the resources in the Partners Hub, including the asset allocation models, the buy list, the broad list. There's so much that you get for that. It's just incredible.
0: Absolutely. Mark, we got a comment from Pete. He's 66. He's saying, just wanted to say great job with the show, Mark and team. So glad to see Mark's growing media exposure. It's cool to see that too. Yeah, Mark's getting on a lot of interviews, and it's awesome to see. He said, way to stick with your advocacy for changes to the Trump accounts. Sharing the four verses supporting BRI in our last conference call was a great thing. And then Pete's just asking us if we'd consider this, Mark. He says, please consider creating a list of pertinent scripture on the FISM website, readily available to partners, non-partners alike, and to add new verses to it over time. Great idea, Pete.
1: It is. And it'd be a real simple one pager. I actually have several like that already. I might just go in and edit it and reformat it for our partners or for everybody, actually. But also, if you want more than just a few verses, The Wall Street Awakening, the book that I wrote to help people understand the importance of investment stewardship, is almost 50% verses. The first half of it really is preparing the heart, and it's like a devotional. It takes a verse and then applies that verse to investing, what it means as a Christian investor, and then hopefully ask you a question that gets you thinking. And then the rest of it, it really works on the mind, where it talks about what is investing, what does it mean to be a stockholder, what does it mean to buy bonds, how do you do this if you want to do it for yourself, how do you look, find somebody if you're looking for somebody to do it for you, and everything is backed up by Bible verses. So Pete, it looks like we got your emails, but what we'll do is email you and ask you if we could get a mailing address. I'd be happy to send you a copy of the Wall Street Awakening. You can get it for yourselves if you go out to any bookstore and ask them to order it for you. I know it's still out there on Amazon and any of the areas where you buy books, you could get it. It's not that expensive, and it will give you the verses you need to have a discussion with anybody about why and how to do biblical responsible investing.
0: That's great. Pete, I'll give you one more resource as well, too. If you go to About Us and then go down to Who We Are on financialissues.org, so the About Us tab, Who We Are, click on that. And that takes us to the page explaining who we are. And if you scroll down, of course, you'll go to what I think is one of the best statements of faith out there, our ministry statement of faith. Pastor John Webb had a huge part to play in this. Of course, our founder, Dan Celia, had a huge part as well. But it goes into just about pretty much all of the major doctrines of the Christian faith and where we stand on it. There are many scripture passages to support these. So if you're looking for that, that's a great thing to check out too.
2: It is thorough.
0: It is very thorough, very thorough. We want people to know what we believe, folks, and it is the scriptures in their entirety and the truth in them.
2: What we believe and why we believe it.
0: Exactly, exactly. Mark, we got Nelson here. He's asking in the chat from Louisiana, any input on AVGO? I can't understand why it's floundering. Nelson, it's because it's a fish out of water. No, I'm kidding. Mark, what's up with AVGO?
1: Well, I'm going to have to look up the information on that real quick here, if you give me a second.
0: Sure. Yep, absolutely. Well, Mark, while you're doing that, I'll just tell our listeners here one more time. We'll just check out the markets really quickly. Looks like everything is still kind of flat. The NASDAQ, unfortunately, is down quite a bit, but the Dow Jones is still up, which is nice. And again, oil still down nicely, too. So that's
1: still what we're still, looking at. Still down nicely still too.
0: Still down nicely.
1: Well, yeah. You know, I think what's really happening with Avago is the same thing that's happening with everything else. Broadcom, there's money leaving the chip right now as people are getting concerned that the AI spending is going to slow down and that they may have geared up too much and all this kind of stuff. I just think it's a little bit of what we're seeing in the markets is those companies that have their pricing, their stock price valuation go through the ceiling, that they're starting to come back to, starting to normalize a little bit is what's really happening. Institutional investors are getting concerned that the return on investment on the AI build out is not going to be what they hoped it would be. And so they're starting to worry about that. I think that it's just really getting real is what it's coming down to. I wouldn't be freaking out. It's still a very strong, good company.
0: Yeah, you know, Mark, it's interesting because people are also saying a similar thing about SanDisk. Would you say it's rather similar when it comes to SanDisk also? I know they're both tech players.
1: Yeah, I would think so. Right now, I mean, come on, the pricing has gone through the ceiling. We saw PEs and PEGs through the ceiling. It's bound to happen sometime. Better a little bit at a time, and then maybe it can step back up again. You know, this is the way the markets, this is the way they move. They have to breathe. It is a roller coaster. If they didn't resettle, I'll tell you what's going to happen this week. Something interesting is all the big boys are reporting, and if they come out and say that their returns their earnings and their revenues are coming down as they're doing this massive spending, it may have a bigger impact on them. We don't want to overreact to this, but because it could come out and say just the opposite. But it will influence it. The key here is to be stable. Realize, is this a strong company? And it is. then it's worth holding as we go into the future with it. That's part of being a steward. And part of being a steward is realizing all we do is we do to the glory of God. That means remain calm, don't panic, but use wisdom and analyze things and take a step at a time. I want to thank you for being with us. Thank you for loving the Lord, and thank you for investing with biblical integrity. Look forward to seeing you all tomorrow.
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9: 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After yesterday's record high temperature of 105 degrees, we can expect the same today. Highs between 105 and 110 degrees, and for tonight, partly cloudy skies, lows in the lower 70s.
10: 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Gene Bailey is the host of Flashpoint, along with regular contributors such as Mario Murillo, Hank Cunnerman, and Lance Walnow. And now, here is the latest episode of Flashpoint.
1: Good evening, everyone. I'm Gene Bailey. You're watching Flashpoint. Wow, what a weekend. What a Friday night we had. In fact, if you weren't in Bedford, you missed it. Let me take you for the next 90 seconds or so back to Friday night, show you the highlights, what you missed from Flashpoint Live Bedford. Watch. Welcome to Bedford, Texas.
11: I believe God is unifying the church, but not just the church and hold the remnant first, because there's a critical mass that God needs to unite together before we can really move forward.
12: There is no way.

0: yes, we are ready to fight, fight, fight.
1: The only way that we can find out what is right, what is wrong, what is of you and what is of not, what we should avoid and what we should press into, is if we press in to your presence.
2: There comes a time when silence becomes betrayal. We have to speak up loudly and boldly.

0: Larry and Tiz Huck, pastors there at New Beginnings Church in Bedford. All right, let's move on. Let me welcome back to the show, who's been out for a while. Only God knows what he's been doing. Welcome back Lance Wallnau, Eric Green, Mark Meckler.
1: One week, guys. Gene, just 1 week. I can't believe it. I'm out. I'm like exiled after 1 week.
0: But tell them where you were.
1: Well, I was off the coast of Alaska in the Arctic out there, bearing the Arctic Straits, investigating what's going on up there in the Arctic. Not much is happening, so I'm coming back.
0: Yeah, in your ship. your cruise ship.
1: Yes. Well, okay. With 280 fanatics.
0: Yes, that was great. Well, welcome back. Good to have you back. Rick, good to have you. Mark, good to have you. Listen, Flashpoint Army, those of you in Bedford, after we went off the air, Rick and Terry and I, we all presented you with Flashpoint Army chapters, a job to do that was coming up Monday morning. Not a lot of lead time, but we needed to do a job on Monday morning. And you guys rallied to the occasion. And let me bring in the sheriff of Wise County, Texas, Sheriff Kerry Melema. Sheriff, good to have you here.
2: Thank you. Thank you.
0: Tell the people quickly what the issue was and why you needed the Flashpoint Army to show up.
2: So in cooperation with the 287G program and with the Wise County Sheriff's Office, we have been doing heavy immigration enforcement in Wise County. And the Hispanic population and the illegal population raised a stink and got on social media and was basically coming after me and the county for doing our legal duty.
0: Yeah, saying you were doing things, that you were going in and pulling people out of their cars, going in there. I mean, it was getting out of control.
2: Way out of control. They were literally saying that we would not show up for 911, and if we did, that we'd call ICE. And again, we were pulling people out of their houses and pulling people out of their businesses, which is not true.
0: Not true at all. All right, so you had, what was the court a hearing this morning at 9 a.m.? What was that about?
2: So today, we had regular commissioner's court, and I wanted to brief the court on refreshing their memory what 287G stood for, and that I'm required to be a participant in the 287G, and that I wanted to brief them on an arrest that we made, which sparked the crazies to go out and start telling stories about us and lying about why this gentleman was arrested. And after we explained to him what was going on, it was settled pretty quickly. But the press, no doubt, the Wise County Messenger got out there and did a puff piece on this gentleman. He's a business owner. Oh, he's a pillar of society, all this good stuff. But yet he had a federal warrant for his arrest for the last 6 years.
0: Yeah, there is that nasty little thing that keeps pesky little arrest warrants. But all right, so Flashpoint Army, we said to you, I need you to show up Monday morning. We didn't have time to go on the air. We didn't have time to really send out what we normally would for the Flashpoint Army chapters. Well, we had a few people there this morning. They got some pictures and some B-roll. You didn't just fill up what we wanted. We wanted to fill up the courtroom. But look, this is the hallway. This is the hallway going down. And I'm just going to let this play because this shows you how many good people, Flashpoint Army, you see some Flashpoint shirts in here. They were everywhere. Rick, as you watch this, I want you to know they had everybody on the stairs. Then they told them, we're going to move to a larger courtroom. Then it was like, no, go outside, because there were so many people, and they kept coming. Now, I'm showing you this because there were well over 100 people, I'm told, that were actually there. Now, in a small rural area like Wise County, here at the Decatur Courthouse, that is a huge number of people to show up in court. And of course, they're patriots. They're Flashpoint people wearing their flags, their independence. And Kerry, what kind of impact just their presence, what did that make?
2: Well, for me personally, it was a godsend. It was wonderful to see the support. And I mean, there's no words. And when the commissioners see and the other public

0: That are there just, they didn't know what was going on. When they saw what was going on, a lot of questions and going, yeah, that's our new Flashpoint Army. And they went out there and did what they said that they were going to do. And of course, there were other folks there from Wise County that are patriots. And they showed up as well. Our precinct chair showed up. Our Wise County Republican chair showed up. So huge amount of support. It made me feel very comfortable going in there and actually saying what I needed to say and to tell the truth, that I am there as a law enforcement officer. I do not, my badge does not, is colorblind, basically. And we go after law-breaking individuals no matter what it is. So having that support was wonderful.
1: It was.
0: And I want to thank you, Gene, for,
1: Sheriff. Glad to,
0: getting
1: glad
0: that
1: to
0: going for me.
1: Absolutely, when we're here. And this is why, this is a great example of what happens, Lance, when the group shows up, just their presence. You know, some got to speak, some didn't, but just being there. If the church could ever grab a hold of this, this would be, like we've been saying, go show up and vote. Just, this was easy. This was an easy thing to do. And this is why the chapters is a perfect example of why the Flashpoint Army chapters exist, is for when there's something comes up, immediately we can motivate, we can mobilize, and we can get people to show up. Lance, this is what it's all about.
2: Yeah, and I'm like the Seven Mountains guy, so I'd say we're doing media. But the truth is, this is the church, Gene. This is the ecclesia from a whole bunch of different churches where the pastors maybe didn't want to get involved, but the people do. And that's what got Trump elected anyway. It wasn't the pastors, it was the people.
1: Right.
2: And so the populist movement in America, it derives its courage when you find out that you're not alone. And if you like from 2020, you almost felt like if you didn't believe in getting vaxxed or masked, or you didn't want to take your kids out of school, and you were worried about the tearing down of statues and the riots, you felt like you were alone. Then you find out electorally you're 80 million strong. It's just you don't have the institutional voice box of legacy media covering you, etc. But we have our own version right here at Flashpoint, and this is what the church has to do. But notice it's concentrated where the enemy shows up is where we've got to make our inflection point. It won't be national, it'll be local.
1: It sure will be. That's exactly right. Mark, your thoughts.
3: Okay, I mean, this is the heart of the matter from my perspective. This is what I've been doing for now 16 years in politics. The people who show up are the ones that matter. Activists are active. They don't just put their name on a list. They're not signing up for emails. They'll actually go to the courthouse in Wise County. They should do this all over the country, everywhere, on every issue that matters to them. Gene, I want to bring it full circle. If the church, broadly speaking, would engage in this, then Christians would dominate the political process everywhere.
1: They sure would. You're absolutely right. Rick, agreed. Comment here?
4: Yes. Man, I am so thrilled to see that footage. You remember what we said Friday night, Gene? By the way, for those people that haven't watched yet, like you said, you can go to Flashpoint Network and watch it. And you should, because Gene pulled off the miracle of having 150 of your favorite Flashpoint guests all on the same program in one night. Okay, there wasn't that many of us, but he pulled it off and everybody got to be a part of it. But afterwards, like you were explaining, Gene, we were talking about Sheriff Kerry, and we were saying, look, this is a sheriff that deserves our support. This is one of the good guys. He's out there doing the right thing. And you said, don't forget, Gene, you said, I want to fill that courtroom. And I said, no, Gene, we want to fill the courtroom and the hallway and the stairway and outside. And look at that footage, bro. We did it. The Flashpoint Army did it. And of course, Terry came up and really challenged them to step up. And look, Sheriff Kerry's doing exactly what Dwight Eisenhower had local law enforcement do in the 1950s. He's doing his job. He's working with our law enforcement at the federal level and the local level to simply enforce the law, but he needs our backup. He needs our support, as do other sheriffs across the state Texas and across the country and other law enforcement. So Flashpoint Army, wow, we're proud of you. This is exactly what was needed. I'm just thrilled, man. That footage says it all, or those pictures say it all.
1: It sure does. Thank you to all of you that showed up. And thank you, Sheriff. I'll let you go. Thank you for being a part and coming on Flashpoint, giving us a report.
0: Thank you for letting me be here. Appreciate
1: Absolutely.
0: It.
1: All right, let me now, this is why tonight's, man, this is a great example of what happens when the Army chapters rally together and get something done. Rick, you've got a story to tell. You told me you wanted to talk about it tonight. We haven't been talking about it, but I want you to, I'll give this over to you. Tell the story, and then we have another job for the Army to do.
4: Man, Gene, I wanted so bad to respond to something you said Friday night on the air, and I couldn't. As you knew, it was we were still basically at a point where we couldn't go public with it. And just a few hours later, at 2 a.m. after the event in Bedford, I finally had the signed contract, and now I can speak to it. But many people have seen a little bit about Constitution City and the Patriot Academy campus. A lot of the Flashpoint Army came down for the Flashpoint event last month. What most people didn't know is that the cottages that are right next door to our legislative hall and all of the main Patriot Academy campus had gone up for sale by the Airbnb company that was running them. And what happened 12 days ago shocked me. We've talked about it on Flashpoint as a risk to churches out there. I never thought it would be a risk to us. But basically what happened was the cottages went up for sale and an Islamic group attempted to buy them and wanted to buy them and basically turn it into a madrasa, basically turn it into a boarding school that would become a mosque eventually. And Friday night, you showed the clip of the church in Virginia, just outside of D.C. there, where you had a Baptist church that had been purchased by Islamic group and turned into a mosque. And you actually turned and said to the camera, you said, where are the Christian businessmen? Where are the people that would stand up in this situation and prevent this from happening? And even as we were talking about that Friday night, Gene, Flashpoint Army businessmen and supporters you and I had reached out to directly because we couldn't go publicly yet had stepped up and helped us stop this from happening, or at least pause it from happening. And just basically, here's where we are. We have a contract now to buy those cottages and prevent it from going that direction and make it part of the Patriot Academy campus in Constitution City once again. But we've got some work to do in the next 30 days. I've got 30 days to close on this. And what happened was some of our friends, Brother Copeland stepped up, you and Terry stepped up, some of our other friends stepped up and helped to sponsor these cottages. And you can sponsor a cottage for $100,000, or you can just make any donation whatsoever at patriotacademy.com/donate, and it will go towards this. I've got until August 31st, Gene, to close on this property. And so any help that people can send in will help us make sure that this does not end up in the hands of people that certainly don't share our values or what we want to do. And you can just imagine, I mean, it's just like buying a church and turn it into a mosque to be able to do that right next door to Patriot Academy and Constitution City and our legislative hall. It would be a rallying cry for the folks that really want to change America into a direction we don't want it to go. So this is a chance for the Flashpoint Army to step up. Anyone out there that's willing to help us stop this, we need your help between now and August 31st. PatriotAcademy.com is the place to go. If you want to do something as big as sponsoring a cottage, then go to that website and ask for more information, and I'll reach out to you personally or someone else from my executive team and explain how that happens. Or if you just want to make a donation of any amount, you can do that on our website, and it tells you where to mail the check or do the donation online. But I don't know if I've ever actually asked for donations here on Flashpoint directly to the Flashpoint Army, but this time I am, because this is a real threat. And Gene, it's just like we said Friday night, the wolf is not just at the door, they're in the house. And you said it actually on the air. You said a lot of people think, oh, this won't happen in my backyard. It's not going to happen in my county. Gene, I'm in an 80% Republican county, 80% red county. That's exactly where they want to go. It's an intimidation factor, and we have to say no, and we have to step up with our dollars, with our lives, fortunes, and sacred honor to prevent it from happening.
1: Yeah, let me show, because those of you didn't get to come to the event at Constitution City, these colleges, you got some B-roll here to play. Roll that. This is right there on the property. I mean, that's the main road over there to the right, and then that road to the left goes to all of those cottages. And then as the camera tilts up, you'll see the main buildings that Rick's talking about. They're there to have an Islamic presence on that property would have been devastating. I mean, they would have been doing everything that they know to their own training. And we're talking about 40 plus acres, correct? Is that correct, Rick?
4: Yeah, and it's not just, Exactly right. Yeah, it's 47 acres, 40 cottages. It would not just, and this wasn't just some random group. This is a very large, I would argue, very dangerous group connected to some of the most dangerous groups in the world. It would have been devastating, and they would have absolutely pulled it off if folks had not stepped up over the last week and gave us enough to be able to make the purchase for us to be able to make the purchase and get a contract. And now I just have to be able to follow through on that by August 31st. But yeah, Gene, can you imagine? I mean, this would have been the ultimate feather in their cap. And ultimate taunt, and you know, it's and unfortunately they're doing this in other places. Like, this doesn't stop it from the rest of the country. We need to stop it right here because it's in our backyard. But then we have to implement the game plan. And that's why guys like Mark and myself and you and others, we're talking about exactly how to do that. We're developing plans to be able to do that. But this one's right in our backyard. We have to stop this one first and then stop it across the country.
1: I'm telling you, it was crucial, and there's just no way we can let that happen. And so I want to encourage you to go on there, be a part of what Rick's doing. Rick, you've been a blessing to us. You've been a blessing to Flashpoint. You're continuing working with the Flashpoint Army chapters. And we are biblical citizenship. The enemy, here was my takeaway. My takeaway was they weren't posting on your social media. They weren't giving you a hard time. They weren't picketing outside your gates. But somehow they knew this was coming up. And they, Lance, they had the money. They had way more money than what was needed to squeak by. And they had all of the income they needed to take that jewel right there in Constitution City. And it would have been a feather in their cap. It would have been a huge win for them. And it would have been devastating. This is why it's so important for us to rally together.
2: Gene, they're more strategic and intentional about evangelizing and discipling America. I mean, what we're doing is we're kind of responding with these, look at this, Wise County, what's going on there, what's happening with Rick. We're reacting to initiatives that are coming from a well-mobilized, well-funded political left. And trust me, the Muslim effort has been adopted by the left because they see it as a way of fragmenting the conservative right. I said that the Council on American Islamic Relations, the former president, had a blueprint that he announced just 2 years ago that would have 5,000 scholarships a year for students to go into journalism, to law, to documentary filmmaking, to history, to become professors, and to electoral politics. They plan on having like 50,000 graduates going into all seven mountains, and they're targeting areas surrounding churches or weak churches or two places they're hitting. Places where churches have gone woke, and historically they were beautiful, but they lost their base, and they're eating them up in Virginia and Maryland and places. And then they go in places that are 80% red, where people are asleep, and they carve out territory. They buy. They've got the multi-million dollar budget to be able to do it. So the only answer we have is we have to respond. And Rick, I'll be giving you a call on this because I imagine those cottages are all part of the training you do, right? So students come there, they stay there, and it's part of the expansion of that educated constitutional base. Am I correct?
4: Yes, sir. Absolutely. That's the student housing that we wanted to expand with, and man, we can ramp up how many kids we train if we're able to close this deal. And you're exactly right. They would have done the same thing, but for the other side, right? It would have been the ultimate interception, if you will.
2: Yeah.
1: All right, Mark. Let me get your thoughts here before we wrap this segment up.
3: You know, I think the thing to point out is how sophisticated the Islamic invasion of the United States has become. They knew this, even though it wasn't really publicized. They have virtually infinite resources. The resources actually come from overseas, from places like the Muslim Brotherhood, from Qatar and Dubai and Saudi Arabia. Money is never the issue for them. It's just the opportunity to use that money to take things away from Christians. This was a perfect example, and it's also a perfect example of how the church, broadly writ, can rally and stop this stuff.
1: That's it. All right, so ladies and gentlemen, yes, go ahead, Rick. Go ahead.
4: Yeah, just because this does, it goes all the way back to that Holy Land Foundation, the secret plan that you know, only by God's grace we were able to discover, you know, 30 years ago. And you go read what they said, it's exactly this. It's exactly this game plan being executed. And we wouldn't have known about it if that had not happened. Now we know about it. We've known about it and not done a whole lot. Now it's time to actually take action and prevent this. Again, right here, we can do it right now with part of what is the Flashpoint Army training and all the things that we're doing, and then, man, use this as a hallelujah and turn around and go out and stop it in the rest of the country. And as Lance said, use this as an opportunity to train more people right here at the Patriot Academy campus.
1: Let's do it, Flashpoint Army. Let's do it. Fame, fortune, yeah. Sacred honor. It's time we rally together. Gets this thing done. All right, Paul Petit has an update about the Iran war. Here he is from Jerusalem.
5: After 2 weeks of fighting, President Trump may be hitting pause in the strikes against Iran. But as shown by this image he posted Sunday on Truth Social, Trump is making it clear America's military posture in the Middle East hasn't changed, even as he gives more time for negotiations.
6: As the president said, we are locked and loaded. Even more assets are going into theater, but he's giving talk some space. He's giving it a little bit of room.
5: Despite reports of dwindling munition stockpiles, the Trump administration says the U.S. military is poised to attack should diplomacy fail.
6: We are rebuilding with cheaper, faster, more technologically capable as we are conducting this campaign. And so there should be no doubt that the military has what it's need and is moving even more assets into the region.
5: Iran is also pausing strikes, but warning it will expand the war if the U.S. resumes. Israeli officials believe President Trump will eventually be forced to escalate the conflict, arguing Iran is unlikely to make the concessions Washington demands. Israeli Prime Minister Benjamin Netanyahu left Jerusalem earlier today to meet with President Trump tomorrow. The Times of Israel is reporting he'll present new intelligence showing that Iran is already working to rebuild their nuclear program. But one of Prime Minister Netanyahu's sharpest battles right now isn't in the Middle East, it's in New York City.
7: Benjamin Netanyahu is a war criminal, the architect of a horrific genocide against the Palestinian people.
5: Netanyahu says these words are fueling anti-Semitism.
8: Look at what he's doing. He's fomenting hate. He's supposed to be the mayor of all New Yorkers, Jews, Christians, Muslims, everyone. But he's trying to turn one group against the other, and he's foisting hate and fear. I speak to Jewish Americans in New York, and they're afraid right now.
5: Mamdani's past threats of arresting Netanyahu is also drawing the ire of Pennsylvania Senator John Fetterman, who calls the New York City mayor a clown.
9: You are a mayor, dude. You're a mayor. You can fix a pothole. You can take out the trash. But you can't order people to arrest anybody.
5: Netanyahu says he plans to visit New York in the future, despite past arrest threats from Mamdani. But the prime minister is more concerned for the safety of others, especially at a time of surging anti-Semitism.
8: And I think that's part of this incitement language that is sweeping a lot of circles with anti-Semitism, a lot of circles in the West, in the United States, and unbelievably, in New York City, which has the second largest Jewish population in the world after Israel. And I think it's wrong. The whole thing is wrong.
5: Reporting for Flashpoint in Jerusalem, I'm Paul Petit.
1: Wow. Who would have thought? Who'd have thought, Lance, we'd be dealing with this? I think Fetterman was right. Hey, man, you're the mayor. Go fix the potholes. You can't establish federal policy here. Your thoughts, Lance, before I got another one.
2: Yeah, well, Mamdani, what's interesting is Mamdani is getting a lot of FaceTime. He's like The View, and he's a news cycle, even though he's a bit buffoonish for the rest of the country, but he's taken seriously in New York, and the Democrats find him that the face they, in a weird way, it's not that bad for us, because as long as we have this kind of extremism as the focal point of the left, the smart people on the left, like Fetterman, know, hey, you're killing us, dude. You know, back up. You know, you're not helping us. But Gene, I know you're going to cover other stuff here, but there's an interesting side story here, and it's that Russia apparently was giving coordinates to Iran, which enabled them to have more sophisticated targeting, hitting American assets and satellite locations. And what most people don't realize is Ukraine got the go-ahead to get strategic intelligence from us on drones and material coming in from Russia to support Iran and to go strike at those assets. So there's another game going on here, which is both alarming and interesting. And that is that if Russia wants to increase its participation with intelligence, the U.S. is going to increase intelligence targeting of Russian assets involved in Iran. And it's happening this week.
1: I got to show you this one clip. This is Sidney Rosenberg, conservative American radio personality on Fox, talking about Mamdani. Here it is.
10: People are very nice people, but trying to talk to Mayor Mamdani is like trying to talk to the IRGC, okay? This guy is a terrorist. That's the bottom line. I'll say it. You don't want to say it, I'll say it. He's a terrorist. He's a jihadist. He hates the Jewish people. He hates America. He hates the Italian people. He hates the Irish people. He hates the German people. Unless you're Muslim, Mayor Mamdani has no use for you. He is a horrible person and maybe has perpetrated the worst American and Jewish hate in the history of this country. Those two people stabbed the other day in the Upper Side of New York City, that blood is on his hands. That blood is on your hands, Mayor Mamdani. We got to find a way to get this guy out of here. Maybe Dr. Naomi Wolf is right. Maybe that election wasn't what it looked like on paper. Maybe he really didn't win. But either way, this guy is the worst thing to happen to New York politics, maybe in the history of our state. He's a lowlife.
11: I mean, I think you may be a bit over your skis in calling him, labeling him a terrorist, and you're probably going to get flagged for
10: that. Let me ask you this. The New Yorkers elected this guy. Who cares?
11: They knew everything about him before. Like, this is predictable. You talked about predictability. This is a predictable.
10: Rip, let me ask you this. The Hamas guys that are in Qatar right now, they've never put on a bullet, an explosive vest. They've never shot anybody. Would you consider those guys terrorists? Because I would. Okay, so his ideologies are in line with the terrorists. Mahmoud Khalil is a campus terrorist. You don't have to kill somebody to be a terrorist. You have to share the ideology. That's what this guy is. He's no better than the person who actually goes and shoots somebody because he respects that person. He likes that person. That makes him one of them.
1: Okay, Lance, you've been gone. You get a bonus comment going to the break. What do you think?
2: Thank you. Well, Gene, first of all, let me just say, you notice where New Yorkers speak so clearly that they say what the rest of the polite Southerners are thinking, but nobody will say. And that's why we elected Trump. Trump from Queens and this guy, he's a perfect spokesman because he's speaking in plain aggressive English. He's saying his ideology is a terrorist rooted ideology. And he's with sophistication and charm, carving up New York into ethnic division and hating Jews. And that's a blight on New York City.
1: Rick.
4: Hey, Gene. I know you're going to break, man, but I'm just telling you, this group that's after us, they met with Mamdani just a few weeks ago. This is the same group that platforms these guys and that literally go into the streets and chant that we should be striking Tel Aviv more and more and more, that not enough happened on October 7th. That's who we're dealing with. So the very same people that we're fighting just met with Mamdani just a few weeks ago. They're all over the place. I mean, I'm telling you, these are the worst of the worst. Wow. And I think the guy, I'm sorry, I forget the gentleman's name, Rosenberg. I think he's spot on in calling Mamdani exactly that.
1: Yeah, all right, Mark, you can round it out here.
3: Yes. I mean, I don't know what to say other than agree with these guys and agree with the guy on Fox. He's a terrorist. He's a terrorist supporter. He's an anti-Semite. He's anti-American. But I do think New Yorkers elected him. We ought to be worried about New Yorkers generally.
1: All right, with that, we're going to a break. We come back. Shootings, and more shootings this weekend. Tragic. We'll cover it on the other side of the break.
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1: 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Hank Kuhneman live in studio. So I don't know if he's going to have props or not. but he's going to be right here in studio for Flashpoint. Remember, we are not on Victory Channel this week as they do their yearly convention, the Southwest Convention in downtown Fort Worth. So make sure you set your DVR if you've got one, or you catch us on all of our outlets for FPTN right there. You can find all the ways to watch fparmy.com/media, or scan that QR code before it disappears, and we'll happy to get you what we're going. You saw during the clip this book that we've been offering for a little while. I just have a little over 100 of these left. William Koenig, Eye to Eye, and I want you to get this book. Here's why. This is about facing the consequences of dividing Israel. When we try to divide the land, there's history. There is history, pages. And the reason I like this book, you can draw your own conclusions. When you see what happened on this day, when we decided, a two-state solution, you see what disaster happened. I'm not saying God did it. You're just saying what happened. It's a very enlightened read. It's one of those books that you'll put on your shelf, and I promise you'll want to go look it up again. Eye to Eye, our friend Bill Koenig, can get that right there on the website. Or you can call 888-427-9057 and get your copy. Okay, let's talk about what has happened over the weekend. This seems to be accelerating, and we need to show you exactly. This is a real tragic story. This 12-year-old shot and killed in New York City. Watch.
13: 12-year-old innocent bystander was shot and killed at a New York City bodega over the weekend.
14: Todd Pyro is here with those details. Hey, Todd.
15: Senseless tragedy here. Good morning to all three of you. We have learned the child was the son of a retired police sergeant who was in Connecticut at the time of the shooting. Officials say the boy simply biked to the bodega to buy a ball when he was hit in the crossfire of what they believe may have been a gang-related shooting. New York City Police Commissioner Jessica Tisch writing in part, quote, "No arrest can ever ease the pain of this unimaginable loss, but the NYPD will continue to do everything in our power to seek justice for Jacob." The victim's uncle telling the New York Post that he had seen his nephew playing just hours earlier, saying, quote, "He was adventurous. He was a free spirit. He was different. He lived on his own terms, and he was only 12. He was a good kid. He's going to be missed." Officials say two other people were shot but are expected to be okay. Meanwhile, the suspect has been arrested, and we now know he has a lengthy criminal history with at least half a dozen prior arrests dating all the way back to 1999. There he is, William Ferrer, now being charged on multiple counts, including second-degree murder, first-degree assault, and possession of a weapon in connection with the shooting. An investigation into the tragic incident remains ongoing.
1: All right, so those of you who don't, you're too afraid to ask, what is a bodega? It's like a neighborhood convenience store. It's a small store in your neighborhood. This little boy goes down there to buy a ball and gets shot. Lance, this is horrific.
2: It's horrific. You know, I just did a quick search on shooting incidents this weekend. Seattle, Morgan Hill, Coyote Creek area in California, North Charleston, South Carolina, Chicago, Humboldt Park, and Memphis and Lexington, all shootings. 90% of them related to gangs that are shooting at each other and teen parties, any kind of park activity. It's almost like they choose the location where the youth are out, and then the gang kids show up, then the rival gangs start shooting at each other. And I think it speaks to something else. There is a, you know, we could say it on this program, there is a core to this. And these are young men, primarily, who are recruited into the gang life for a social life because of the absence of the strength of community and family, and dare I say, Christian influence growing up, so that they don't go to an alternative type of community that grooms them for violence. 15-year-old shooters I'm looking at getting arrested right here. So this is a youth epidemic, but it's like the last days, I hate to say it, but like the Bible talks about something happening with young people in the last days where there's this rebellious and acceleration that goes on. And the only thing we could do is be proactive and say it comes down to restoring family and Christian courage in the communities where these kids are the most at risk.
1: Let me show you what happened in Berlin. Maybe you heard about this one.
15: We are back with a Fox News alert. Police have now killed the suspect who allegedly drove a car through a pride parade yesterday in Berlin in what authorities say was an Islamic terror attack. 21-year-old Abdul Balut is accused of killing at least one and injuring 29 others. Authorities say he has Lebanese roots and is allegedly tied to the country's, quote, Islamist scene. The suspect had previously been investigated for planning a terror attack and faced legal trouble in both Lebanon and Germany.
1: Okay, this guy was already had a record for attempting to join ISIS and other prior convictions, released while his appeal was pending. Rick, this is drastic measures, but tragic results.
4: Yeah, the only thing missing was a media personality saying, but we're not sure what the motive was. You know, it's what they did with the Austin guy that went in shooting up that club in Austin, screaming Allah Akbar, but we're not sure what the motive was. You know, there's a convergence of several things here, Gene. For years, we have said, you know, we've got a lot of this gang violence, a lot of things that Lance was just describing, because we moved away from moral absolutes. We moved away from recognizing our freedom comes from God, not government, and teaching people that there's a right and wrong. When you go to moral relativism and say anything goes, everything's okay, everybody, whatever your truth is, you do your truth, you're going to get more gangs, more violence, more crime, because there's no right and wrong. So that has been one pressure point in our country now for 60, almost 70 years. So that's led to a lot of this. But then you also have the influx of these folks that don't share our values at all, and they actually support violence. They actually believe that it's okay to kill the infidel. So you combine those two things, and you combine the idea that we're actually saying, you know what, we're not even going to arrest people, or if we do arrest them, we're going to let them out. As long as they're not white, then we're going to blame it on their marginalized group, that because of whatever happened 400 years ago, that they have a right to do the things that they're doing. You have prosecutors actually believe those kind of things. So all of these pressure points have led to this massive increase in violence. Honestly, I think if it hadn't been for President Trump winning and bringing back the idea of law and order, having sheriffs like Sheriff Kerry that we just had on earlier tonight, can you imagine the chaos in our country? It would be everywhere instead of these, we can't even really say isolated events, because like Lance said, it's like you can see one almost every night, or in Chicago, it's, you know, every night of the week that this kind of thing happens. But just that's kind of the 30,000 feet view. People need to recognize there's all these different factors causing this increase. The response to that is not to live in fear. We're not given a spirit of fear, but of power, love, and a sound mind. So then take the sound mind and say, okay, how do we turn this around? It feels a little bit like all the rioting and chaos of the 60s. How do we turn this thing around? Coming back to good policy, getting good people elected, bringing back truth and teaching right and wrong to these kids so they don't go down that road to absolute chaos. It's a multifaceted solution. It's part of why being in a Flashpoint Army chapter will help to solve this in your community, because you'll be equipped with things, bringing back a God consciousness, all of these different factors. So anyway, that's the 30,000 feet view. Don't live in a spirit of fear, but let's get the sound mind part and let's start implementing the policies that can turn this around over time. Not going to change overnight, but it can turn around over time.
1: That's true. All right, Mark, look at this. This is what happened in Seattle.
13: So we start with an alert. At least three people have been killed and four others hurt after a shooting at a festival in Seattle.
14: Thousands of people had gathered there for the annual Bite of Seattle, just a food festival, near the Space Needle when gunshots started ringing out, sending that massive crowd running for cover.
13: Seattle cops say that a, quote, a young person is now in custody, but they believe two shooters were firing at each other, and now a manhunt is underway for the second shooter.
16: Gunshots were heard. We had officers in the area, in the immediate area, when these gunshots went off. Officers responded and addressed one of the shooters. That person gave up and was taken into custody. There was another person that we believe that was also involved that fled the scene, and officers began an active search for that person.
1: All right. This is just, again, that it was confirmed it was gang-related, Mark. But before you comment, let me tell you what else is happening. Three people were killed in that. Three people. Four were injured. Two-year-old child was killed. But then, I'm still not done. This is all just the last couple of days. On Saturday, two Jewish-owned bakeries in Toronto were hit. No injuries reported. Gunfire struck one bakery while windows were being smashed by at another location owned by the same owner. This is We have to wake up to what really is going on. And what's really going on, Mark, is this is the result of what? What would you say this is the result of?
3: Man, Gina, I'm sitting here, my blood is boiling. And the reason I say that is this is a choice. Crime is a choice. When you let societies run out of control, when you let gangs run out of control, when you have men with long, violent criminal records on the street, that's a choice to let them on the streets. When you have Islamists running wild in your country because you choose to coddle them, that's a choice. These are human beings making the choice to unleash crime, lawlessness, murder, oppression on the streets of these countries. Our country and all around the Western world, people, governments are making the wrong choice. And it's revolting. It makes me very angry.
1: It makes us all angry.
4: Yeah.
1: And we cannot stand for it. This is why it's so important to get involved. Convention of States. We need to, you say, well, what does this have to do with Convention of States? Everything is a result of an election. If there's one thing that I've seen time and time again over the last decade is what you elect has a residual effect. I know it's been going on a long time that it's just, I finally got it. This is what we're dealing with. When we elect the wrong party, or not necessarily the wrong party, the wrong person, the wrong people, and we allow certain lobbyists and input, this is what we get. We get lawlessness. Now, I know my good Christian friends are going to say, well, this is the end of times. Yes, that doesn't mean we roll over and play dead and wait for the rapture. We have got to occupy until he comes. And by doing that, we need to stop the madness. What if that was your two-year-old grandson or your son that or daughter that was killed? You'd be mad. You'd be upset. And I'm telling you, that's why we got to wake up and do that. Let me show you this. The Democrat Socialists of America. This is the clip that you need to remember tonight. This is the problem.
17: Of your platform, and I want to ask you, just give me sort of a true or false on these. Abolish the Senate.
18: True.
17: Okay. Replace the presidency and Supreme Court as we now know them.
18: Yep.
17: Abolish ICE.
18: Absolutely.
17: Abolish borders and give amnesty to anyone currently in the US illegally.
18: As a long-term plan, yep.
17: Defund the Pentagon.
18: Absolutely.
17: Abolish prisons, at least in large part.
18: Yeah, again, that as part of a long-term program, yeah.
17: Okay, so no prisons. Government or public ownership of most large corporations.
18: Yeah, absolutely.
17: Okay, so then let's go back through some of those then. Abolish the Senate. There are people who are in the Senate now who are very supportive of DSA. They lose their seats?
18: Well, the Senate is an anachronistic institution.
1: Okay, Lance, I'm giving you all the easy stuff to comment on.
2: Well, you know, that kind of an interview there is a gift, actually, because the Democrats have a problem, and that is that the architects among them that have the most energy and zeal are trying to build Gotham City, which is kind of like a chaotic dystopian city where all the prisoners from Arkham Island are loose, and you know, you need vigilantes in order to have justice. What's interesting about this, Gene, I was going to say a moment ago about Berlin. It was Berlin, Germany. I was thinking Berlin, Ohio. It was Germany, Germany. Talking about. And what the net result of this, to the point that we don't just, you know, bury our head in the sand, it's the end times. In the end times, we are also looking at a strange phenomena. Germany and France and a lot of Europe is waking up now to the stupidity of their immigration policies. Trump has had a lot of fun, and J.D. Vance has echoed it, saying your immigration policies and your woke energy policies are crippling you. And the people are actually responding. In Germany, they're moving to the right. In France, they're moving against this radical immigration. And it's having its effect. It's sad that it takes this much trauma in order to move the needle. But you can guarantee that bad policies are going to produce bad fruit, and the bad fruit is going to continue to manifest. But there is a movement in South America and in Europe that is moving people towards conservative thinking. And this wasn't the way it was 4 years ago. It's an increasing trend. And I just want to point that out.
1: It sure is an increasing trend. Well, let's go. go to the streets of New York and hear what the people, the good people of New York, have to say about socialism.
14: Do you consider yourself a socialist?
19: Yes.
14: Some of their policies include abolishing ICE and the Senate.
19: I agree with abolishing ICE.
14: I don't think that the Senate is currently working or doing the work that we hope that they would do. Do you think we should abolish ICE and end mass deportations?
19: Yeah, I'm not a fan.
14: How do you guys feel about extending voting rights to all permanent residents, not only citizens, even restoring voting rights to people that are incarcerated?
20: If you're a permanent resident, absolutely, should have a say. Yeah.
14: If they're here illegally, isn't that a crime per se?
20: Not to me.
14: Who do you think socialism is appealing to? Like, what group of people?
20: The people that are here looking for handouts.
21: I would say, like, liberal Democrats.
22: Much of college students, it's a bunch of dudes in their mom's basements, and, you know, never been on a date and just angry at life and just a lot of performative activism.
14: There's new data that shows it's highly educated with moderate income. So do you think there's a certain reason why these people are being attracted to kind of socialism and DSA?
21: Yeah, because they're not depending on it.
1: There you go. All right, Rick, performative liberalism.
4: If they're here illegally, isn't that a crime? Not to me. Wait, if they're here illegally, doesn't illegally mean that a crime has been committed? Wow. And the lady, the nut job you showed the clip of before that, the DSA, the Democrat lady saying, get rid of ICE, get rid of prisons, get rid of you know, or actually mass amnesty for every illegal alien, including the rapists, murderers, gang members, and everything else. I mean, guys, this is insanity. Think about it. I mean, Mark said it exactly right earlier when he was saying this is a choice. What we're facing already with the crime that we're facing is a choice. Garbage in, garbage out. You put good principles in, you get good principles out. And you nailed it, Lance. The whole movement and the thinking in South America, the president of El Salvador, what's his name, Bukele. I mean, look at what he's done there to do the opposite of what these people want to do. He's actually shut down the crime, stopped those things by having more of what we would consider to be ICE or law enforcement, more prisons, put the criminals in jail, and you are able to reduce the crime. So the good principles work, and we're seeing it in these South American countries. Not just the thinking, they're actually doing it and getting good results, where we have a Democrat Party that wants to go the opposite direction and have more crime. No, you know, it doesn't matter what they do. We don't want a prison. I mean, a prison might hurt somebody's feelings, and we should just let them continue their rampant crime. Folks, it's a good thing we have the Second Amendment, because if these people get in charge, everybody needs to come get trained at Patriot Academy and make sure they can defend their family. Actually, you need to do that anyway because of the number of violent crimes in our country. I'm sorry to rant, but I just cannot believe the insanity that we're watching take place in our own country right now.
1: All right, so, you know, Mark, you see that, you saw those two clips. Take the Democrat Party out of it for a second. We have a real education problem of adults in America. And that was just New York City. These people have bought this lie. They really believe, like Rick pointed out, well, is that illegal or not to me? I mean, how do we wake up common sense in America?
3: Well, first thing, you can't take the Democrat Party out of it, because the reason we have an education problem in America is the Democrat Party and their big supporters, the teachers unions, Randy Weingarten being exhibit one of the disaster, what they've done with our kids now for over a generation and educated them to not understand the Constitution, to not love liberty and freedom, to hate the United States of America. That's the root cause. I don't know that we can fix that. And I think what we're going to have to see is places like, you know, New York and California completely collapse. New Yorkers brought this on themselves. I have absolutely no sympathy for them. To you God-fearing New Yorkers, I love you guys. It's time to get out of New York while you still can.
1: All right. Now it's time to lighten it up just a little bit. All right, Lance. You and I, for some reason, we weren't at the White House Correspondents' Dinner. But wait. I can show you a couple of clips that'll make you smile. Here's President Trump talking about Gavin Newsom. You heard me.
23: It's traditional that at least one or two potential presidential hopefuls attend the Correspondents' Dinner, but many of them seem to have really chickened out. I was disappointed that Gavin Newsom didn't show up. He didn't show up. He should be here. But I heard that he recently said that we will lose our country if we don't fight fire with fire. And to be fair, there's only one thing we know about Gavin, and that's that he definitely doesn't want to fight fire with water. He's got a lot of water, never uses. What a disaster. That should have never happened.
1: Okay, so you're wondering, oh, really, President Trump? Oh, come on. Well, look at what he said about Bobby Kennedy.
23: I hope that everyone finally got to enjoy their entire very delicious beef tenderloins, very special beef. And I want you all to know that Bobby Kennedy is right here, personally ran over the cow in his car. And he cut it up and he brought it here for you to eat tonight. So it's very fresh. And Bobby also suggested an appetizer featuring his favorite cut of male raccoon roadkill. But we drew the line at that, Cheryl. We said, no, we're not going to do that.
1: No, we're not going to do that. So now I know the question you're asking. You're asking, what could top any of this? What would really infuriate all those progressives, the AOCs, the Ilhan Omars, the Rashida Tlaibs? Here it is.
23: I'm pleased to announce my intention to, and this is a somewhat of a scoop, my intention to run for a fourth term as President of the United States. I will be doing that. I will be having an official. In fact, I think I have, yeah. I won three times. Now I'm going to do it again. Thank you. I'm going to do it. Should be easy. I'm getting very good at running for president. No, I won three times. Did very well the second time, by the way. It's a rigged election, but we don't have to talk about it.
1: It's a rigged election. It's a rigged election. We don't like to talk about it. You know, you could almost feel the tension in the room, like,
2: oh my God.
1: Oh God, do we laugh? Do we not laugh? Is he serious? Oh,
0: right.
1: Does he think he can run a fourth time? Wait a minute. Didn't he only serve twice? All right, Rick, you first.
4: I love it. I love it when he trolls. He is the master at trolling these people. He knows exactly how to make their heads literally explode. First of all, hats off. No pun intended, since he just put the hat on. But hats off to the president for pushing to have the correspondence dinner, not letting a would-be assassin be able to take away the fun of that evening and actually rescheduling that thing. So I was glad to see that happened. I had not seen any of the clips, though. Absolutely a riot. I love it. All of us know he's obviously not going to actually run for a quote fourth time or fourth term, but he loves to get under their skin. It's crazy that they actually will turn around. I guarantee you there's probably some headlines today, and I haven't seen them, where they're saying, you know, dictator in chief, and he actually thinks he can violate the 22nd Amendment and blah, blah, blah. It's just too fun, man. Too fun.
1: All right, Mark, your thoughts? All right, I'm talking like Trump. Your thoughts, Mark?
0: I watched a whole bunch of it, and it was all hilarious. He literally is a stand-up comic. He is so good at this stuff. And he's actually better than most comics, because there are a lot of places where he said something really funny and didn't get a laugh. Because, of course, it's mostly a liberal audience, and they didn't like the fun being poked at their expense. And I find that a little bit ironic, right? It's that suddenly we have this turn of events where the actual funny people in America are conservatives, and the people who are just Scrooges, they're all Democrats and liberals. They're the prudes. They're the ones that can't take the joke. This is quite the turn of events in American culture.
1: It sure is. All right, Lance, I got like a minute and a half. I'll give you the last minute. Your thoughts on President Trump?
2: Here's the thing. You know, I'll tell you the truth. Even I wince when he goes at it, and I love it, but I'm one of those people that goes, oh my gosh, is he going there? I'm laughing because he has the audacity to not back down. I mean, you would think that maybe in that environment, you'd feel the psychological pressure to kind of just strike a tone that's comedic, but poking fun here and there. But he's got such a history of personal animus with the press that he relished the opportunity to just have them all cringing. And he had the perfect opportunity, and he didn't back up. And what I want everyone to stop and appreciate is you will never have someone in the area of electoral politics coming from the outside like him who will not back down. And I'm telling you, is even his own team has to drop their head and think, oh no, he's gonna go there, because he's gonna go there. And that's his superpower, is that he refuses to back down.
1: And that's the attitude we need to have, refuse to back down.
4: I love it.
1: All right, thanks Rick,
4: yes,
1: Mark, Lance, and of course, yep, Sheriff Gary Melama, and thank you for watching. Tomorrow night, Rick Green, Hank Kuhneman, and Dutch Sheets right here on Flashpoint. We're going to break down the latest news. Listen, we've got a lot of work to do, but it needs to laugh a little bit along the way, because we've got a lot to laugh about, because we know who's going to win this fight in the end, because we're going to show up and we're going to do what we're called to do. Thank you for watching. We'll see you next time.

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3: Today is Tuesday, July the 28th. Let's take a look at the weather. After yesterday's record high temperature of 105 degrees, we can expect today mostly clear skies, looking for high temperatures 105 to 110 degrees. Southwest winds 5 to 10 miles an hour, becoming south in the afternoon. And for tonight, partly cloudy, lows in the lower 70s. And for Wednesday, partly cloudy, highs around 104 degrees, and we're in a heat advisory.
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3: Hey, it's Johnny Thomason here, and it's now time for the Simple Truth program. Hey, today's message is from a portion of a message that I had the honor to preach in the past.
5: We want to be directed where to give and who to give to. And I mean, I will give if God directs me. That's what we desire. But talking about this, church, there's a few things in here I want to talk about and point out. And it's pretty cool. Lori, if you'll go ahead and start in verse 14, I may interrupt you. But if not, just continue.
6: Okay. And to the angel of the church of the Laodiceans write.
5: Okay, today he's writing to the church. Accelerate North today, because this is to the church, and we're the church. So it's to the church in 2023 out here in North. Accelerate. Go ahead, babe. Amen.
6: These things says the Amen, the faithful and the true witness, the beginning of the creation of God. I know your works, that you are neither cold nor hot. I could wish you were cold or hot. So then, because you are lukewarm and neither cold nor hot, I will vomit you out of my mouth.
5: Okay, hang on. Let's look at this just for a second. Cold or hot. I talked about this a little bit Sunday morning, but this is real key right here. We need to be that cool, refreshing person that brings that refreshing spirit in us. And we're going to go to the fruit of the spirits in a minute, or the fruits of the spirits. There's nine of them. That's what we're to produce. And so when we are operating in the fruit of the spirit around people, then you are a cool, refreshing person. It's not that you're not hot for God. You are hot for God, but you're operating in the fruits of the spirit, which allows us to be cool and refreshing around people. And so you're a magnet to people. They know you. There's something peculiar about you. You're not obnoxious. You're not irritating. But man, there's just something about you. So people will be drawn to you. And that's what we're talking about, being a cool, refreshing, and hot for the Lord. But in verse 16, because you're lukewarm, neither cold nor hot, I'll vomit you out of my mouth. And see, we can't be that way. That's just mediocre. Okay, so verse number 17.
6: Because you say, I am rich, have become wealthy, and have need of nothing, and do not know that you are wretched, miserable, poor, blind, and naked. I counsel you to buy from me gold refined in the fire that you may be rich, and white garments that you may be clothed, that the shame of your nakedness may not be revealed, and anoint your eyes with eye salve that you may see.

0: there, that says so many things, and we can teach on each and every one of those verses, and there's also all kinds of scripture references to back all of this stuff up. But the part about who has an ear, let him hear. Who's going to humble themselves and submit themselves to the Lord? Who's going to humble themselves when the Lord rebukes you in the Word? You're reading the Word, and then all of a sudden, your heart smites you. Your heart smites you. Will you allow the Lord to rebuke you and chasten you? He will, and He loves you. So it's not pleasant. I don't like being rebuked by the Lord, but it happens. Praise God for it, because then it creates something in me. I make adjustments in my life. I may not tell a certain joke, or I may not do a certain thing. But let's just say there was a certain thing going on, and I was noticing it, and I was laughing. And I was going to say something, but then I thought, no, because if I say that, they may take it the wrong way, and it might hurt their feelings. Okay, so I shut up. But I think about it, I want to laugh. And I want to tell y'all, but I just can't do it. Because the Lord quickened in me. Don't say nothing. That might hurt that relationship. That might offend that person. And that's not what we're to do. Because, I mean, if you get offended because we're telling you the truth or preaching, that's one thing. That doesn't bother me. But I don't want to hurt your feelings or offend you because I'm trying to make a joke or something's funny to me that might hurt someone's feelings. So... And he's talking about in here, he's talking about, you know, you're well-to-do, this and that, and then the gold being refined. My gold in the fire, that you may be rich with white garments. And that's part of that. That's part of being rebuked. That's part of burning out the sin in our life. That's part of repenting. That's part of crucifying flesh, that we're pure. We're pure and gold and white and sinless. And so that's why we need to watch what we say when we say, I was a sinner, saved by grace, now I'm a righteous person. We don't keep saying we're a sinner, because that gives you the mindset somehow that you're going to keep sinning. And we don't want to do that. Yes, we're going to make mistakes. And yes, we're going to need to stop, put the brakes on and say, God, I'm sorry. Or go to my wife and say, babe, I didn't mean to yell at you. Or I didn't mean to use the tone or whatever it is. A lot of times, tone. I don't know, I got on to her the other night about something because she was being snippy with me, and I got on to her about that tone. I said, you need to watch your tone, sister. Yeah. And Justin asked me, he said, you ever poke Lori just to see how far you can push her? Yeah, I do. We do that, but it's fun. I mean, I don't do it intentionally. And y'all know, you know how we are. Man, there's a lot. Let's see. Premarriage counseling, man. I operate in what we try to teach. So, okay, let's jump into fruits of the Spirit, because this is how we're going to bring that cool refreshing. This is how we're going to receive what we need. This is how we're going to minister to those. Oh, this is some good stuff right here. All right, Galatians 5, 16 through 26.
1: I say then, walk in the Spirit, and you shall not fulfill the lust of the flesh. For the flesh lusts against the Spirit, and the Spirit against the flesh. And these are contrary to one another, so that you do not do the things that you wish. But if you are led by the Spirit, you are not under the law. Now the works of the flesh are evident, which are adultery, fornication, uncleanness, lewdness, idolatry, sorcery, hatred, contentions, jealousies, outbursts of wrath, selfish ambitions, dissensions, heresies, envy, murders, drunkenness, revelries, and the like, of which I tell you beforehand, just as I also told you in the time past, that those who practice such things will not inherit the kingdom of God.
0: Okay, let's hang on just a second right there. All that stuff is what not to do. And I love it because it's in there. Because then it ticks me off when Christian people, I hear them and I see them, they want to justify sin. They want to justify and get on to people like us. They call us legalists. They call us, I mean, we get called all kinds of names. Why? Because the Bible says it, I believe it. You'll not inherit the kingdom of God if you operate in these things. It's just, it's red and white. It's just as simple as that. There's no gray areas. There's no justification in this. I saw some post where one of the girls, young ladies, posted something about all the pictures of all the first days of school. And I think that's glorious. Post those pictures. That's a cool thing. Because I like to see them now, and then I like to see them when school's out. I like to see how big they've gotten and changed and this and that. And that's cool. But the young lady made a statement about how they're

0: letting these little girls, young ladies, dress and go to public schools and parade themselves in front of men. There's principals and male teachers and stuff like that. You wouldn't believe the backlash she got on it. There were Christian girls on there condemning her and talking bad about her and say, well, you're just a judgmental Christian and blah, blah, blah. And I'm like, no, you're doing the right thing. You're taking a stand. And the Bible talks about modest dressing. You can dress cute. You can dress, you know what I'm saying, and still be cute. You can dress modest and still look cute, in other words, is what I'm saying. These young girls today, they don't need to be dressed that stuff. I don't like to see that stuff. I'm still a red-blooded American male that has emotions and stuff. I don't want to see that stuff. I don't. So, people that are, quote, Christians, want to try to justify a bunch of these things in here. A lot of this stuff, it speaks for itself. It's just out and out evil, but there are so many times and so many things that they want to push. Justification of sin, and that's something that we don't need to be tied up in. We need to look at these things here in verse 22. This is cool right here. And I ask the Lord to fill me with this and let me roll in this. This is good stuff right here. Verse 22.
1: But the fruit of the Spirit is love, joy, peace, long-suffering, kindness, goodness, faithfulness, gentleness, self-control. Against such there is no law. And those who are Christ have crucified the flesh with its passions and desires. If we live in the Spirit, let us also walk in the Spirit. Let us not become conceited, provoking one another, envying one another.
0: Man, this is some good stuff right here. So we'll look at these nine and we'll kind of go over them just a little bit. But the important thing is this, that when God indwells us and we spend more time with Him, we will begin to emanate His attributes, which would be the fruits of the Spirit. When we spend time with Him, say in worship, say in reading the Word of God, say listening to the Word of God on videos or audios. I mean, we listen to the Word of God a lot. And you're spending presence in the presence of God, then you will emanate Him and you'll act like Him, you'll talk like Him. And let me give you an example of this. We have a baby girl. We have 8 grandchildren, and one of our baby girls, she's about 3 years old. And Pawpaw's back there, and everybody calls him Pawpaw, and every now and then I'll say, Pow Pow, you know, we're teasing, we're cutting up, and say, y'all gonna go see Pow Pow. We'll go to church, I say, you girls get over and hug Pow Pow or something like that, and I'm just playing around, we're just having a good time. So the other day we had a party, a gathering or whatever, and little Juniper, she's used to calling him Pow Pow, you know, like that, instead of Pawpaw. So some of the other, her cousins, what are they, her cousins? She said, cousins. Anyway, her cousin, hey, Pawpaw, Pawpaw. And little Junie, man, she's a trip. She's 3 years old. She put the hand on that hip. She says, it's not Pawpaw, it's Pow Pow. Where did she learn that from? Me. Why? Because she spends time with me. She's around me. So she imitates you right. That's the key right there. So we, like a child, we like this is funny because I have seen Asian people, they talk with the Asian accent, but then they come to the state of Texas, they're born in the state of Texas, they're born around people that talk like us, Asian people start talking like we do. It's crazy. Okay, when I go to New Orleans, I start talking like they do. I don't know why, because you're around that, you hear that over and over and over. I spent, 6 or 7 different years I went to New Orleans for a week. Well, I come back and I sound like a Cajun and all that stuff. I don't know why. I don't mean to. It just happens. So my point is we need to be in the presence of God. We're around God. That way we will get that in us deep. That way we act like God. We hear God. We know God. We know what He's thinking. We know His character. So the Lord tells us in the Word what not to do, then what to do. So these yo-yos are running around out there saying, well, the Bible's not full of do's and don'ts. Yes, it is. And praise God for it. Praise God for it. Why? Because in the beginning, we talked about being ignorant of the Word. We talked about not hearing the Word. So there's a lot of things, not having the knowledge, not having the wisdom, you will be destroyed for lack of what? Knowledge. So that's how we tie all this together. That's the way it was. And then I was going along there and we were looking at these things. And like I said, we'll go over the fruit of the Spirit here in just a minute. We have a few minutes left. But, I mean, this dropped in my spirit. And I just typed it in here. Life is precious to God. Choose life. That's some good scripture right there. So Jeremiah 21:8.
1: Now you shall say to this people, thus says the Lord, behold, I set before you the way of life and the way of death.
0: And then in Deuteronomy, he talks about that too, about choosing life or choosing death. And then Sunday morning, I was talking about the narrow road and the wide road, that we make the decision on which road we go down. And with the power and the Spirit of God, it's easy for us to find the narrow road and make the narrow road. Remember in the New King James, it says it's difficult. So I studied that out. And it's difficult to find the narrow road when you're tied up in sin. That'll bring an end to today's program. 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
4: I raise a hallelujah in the presence of my enemies.
5: God knew beforehand. I mean, he has this wonderful plan for every single person. He knits them in the womb, puts them together just the way he wants them, and then he appoints them, and he sends them out to do his good works. And he has all this planned beforehand. And now all he wants us to do is walk in them. And then he says, if we walk in them, we're going to live the good life, because we will be glorifying God and he's glorifying us. But you know, many people do, just like Adam and Eve. You know, when Adam and Eve were created and placed on the earth, they were formed. They are approved. He looked at them. He said, it's good. He approved of them. And then he appointed them to do something. He said, now you go, you multiply, you take dominion, and you replenish the earth. And I believe what he was saying was, see all this wonderful garden here that I've made for you. Now what I want you to do is to go expand this all over the world. Expand it. That's what he calls us to do, isn't it? He says, go into all the world and preach the gospel. He wants the kingdom of God to be established all over the world. And that's what he told Adam and Eve. But you know what? We know Adam and Eve didn't do it. They made one wrong choice. And when they made that one wrong choice, they moved off of the plan that God had for them. And the sad part about it is, here on this earth, in this day and hour, we are sometimes making choices just because it feels good, choices because we have pressure, choices for this and choices for that, and never consult God. Now, what got this whole human race in such a mess? Adam and Eve made a horrible choice. They didn't make a horrible choice. They just ate something they wasn't supposed to eat. Is that so bad? After all, I mean, we all eat. We all have to eat. What does it matter whether we eat this one or that one? But their sin was, they did something God told them not to do. And we don't realize the seriousness of our choices. I'm going to tell you, God has a plan for you. He has a plan to take you to this glorious ending of your life, where you will glorify him the whole way. And yet, we make choices and decisions just based on the spur of the moment. I want to challenge you this morning to realize how serious it is, the choices that you make. You know, I look back through Pastor and I's life. And, you know, we've been here a long time. In Guymon and on this world, on this earth. We learned some things by accident. But, you know, as we began into the ministry, the one thing that we learned was how important our choices were. And I look back at the different junctures in our life that we had a choice to go this way or that way. And you know, there's one thing that Pastor and I have developed is a healthy respect for the will of God. A healthy reverential fear of missing what God wants us to do. And you know, I'm especially thinking of one of the first choices that brought us here was that when I was laying in bed on the ranch down by Perryton, it was in 1973, so you can figure up, do the math. I don't do well on the spur of the moment with math. But whenever I was laying there in that bed, I was praying and I said, Lord, I want the closest experience I can have with you. My husband was asleep right beside me. And when I said that, something awesome happened in that room. Jesus Christ came into that room. It was a huge light that filled that room. And something started happening on the inside of me. And I began to hear these words that I didn't understand. And I thought, aha, I know what this is. Because I had a Pentecostal aunt that spoke in tongues. And I said, anything, Lord, but that. Because I thought that that was for them and not for me. But there came, whenever the light left and the darkness came back in, I realized this was not just a small thing that was happening. And so I said, all right, Lord, whatever. In my heart, I made the choice, whatever you want for me. And I was gloriously baptized in the Holy Spirit that night, began to speak with other tongues as they did on the day of Pentecost. And I'm telling you, nothing has ever been the same since. But you know, to me, as I look back, I think, what a scary decision that was. What if I'd made the other decision? What if I'd turned my back on that light? What would have happened? What would have happened to my children? What would have happened to my destiny? You see, I just want to ask you a question this morning. Is there anybody here that has been influenced by Pastor Charlie? Raise your hand. Or any of our children, or even me? See? What? I love it when my grandchildren raise their hand. Let me tell you, is it just about you making the right decision? It's about glorifying the Father, which is in heaven. It's by the people that He's calling you to influence in your life. You may say, but my life is just a little tiny pinprick. I mean, it's not going to make any difference. Oh, yeah. You bring a pin prick of light into gross darkness, everybody notices, and it influences the intensity of that darkness. You are important to God. It's very important that you fulfill what God's called you to do. He has so knit you together and so put you together that you are well qualified to do what God's called you to do. I read a book recently by Carolyn Leaf, and the name of the book is The Gift That Is In You. And this book is, she's a brain researcher. She researches brain. She's a Christian. And scientists have discovered an interesting fact that your brain has 7 different sections in it. Each section of your brain has different functions. And The Bible says in Proverbs 9:1 that wisdom has built its house on seven pillars. So we have seven pillars in our brain, and each pillar has to do with a certain kind of behavior. And we receive information into our brain, and it bounces off of all seven of those pillars, but in different sequences. Every single person has their very own sequence of the way they process information. And no two people are alike, just as none of us have the same fingerprints. We have a thought fingerprint. And so information will go in. There's a dominant place that it'll go in. To each individual, it's different. With me, I took the test. This is my favorite thing to do, is put people in boxes, and I always have to figure out which box I'm in. So I took the test, and I found out that my number one pillar is intrapersonal, which means I like to be by myself. Well, I found out that's real important when you're going to write a book. And that's the first thing the Lord spoke to me when I said, "Do you really want me to write?" And he said, "Look at your personality. You like to be in seclusion, and an author has to be able to handle seclusion." And that was one of the things that he told me. But that was my number one thing. My number two was kind of interesting. It's interpersonal, which means you like to be with people. So I just figured this out. I like to be with people when I want to be with people, and I want to be by myself when I want to be by myself. And that's the way it is. There's seven of them, and I won't go into them because it's pretty technical, but one of them is musical. Well, you watch these people up here in praise and worship. They have something, the way they think, that I don't think that way, even though I like music and you know, it was up there on the chart. But there's things that they can do that I could work all year long and still not be able to do that. And yet they do it like breathing. And I'm thinking, whoa, what is it? God has gifted us. You know what my lowest one was? Let me get it right, because I always say practical, but it's logical. That's my lowest. I told my husband, and he said, "Well, yeah." And I think that's his highest. And so he's always saying, "Well, just be practical." And I think, why? You know, it's a lot more fun to be visual, to, you know, tell stories and make up things. And he said, "Just be practical." So we have to yield to one another. And I have to realize that he thinks in a certain way, and I think in a certain way, and neither one is wrong. Did you get me, wives and husbands? Neither one is wrong. It is you, whatever you are. So God has made us unique, and he's made us for a certain purpose, and that purpose is to glorify him by completing the work that he formed us in the womb to do. But what we have done many times, by a lot of different ways, we have covered up what God has made for us. And we haven't even searched out his plan for our life. And it's tragic. God wants to illuminate our darkness. I'm thinking of a scripture in Matthew, the 13th chapter, because, you know, we all need healed. Our soul needs healed when we come into the body of Christ. In Matthew, the 13th chapter, Jesus is talking. He's telling about, he's just getting ready here to give us the message on the sower sows the word. And in verse 15, he says, "This nation's heart has grown gross, fat, and dull, and their ears heavy and difficult of hearing, and their eyes they have tightly closed, lest they see and perceive with their eyes, and hear and comprehend the sense with their ears, and grasp and understand with their heart, and turn, and I should heal them." What he is saying was, what you hear and what you see from God will heal you. But he says there is an attitude of these people's hearts that he's talking about, and you could put any name in there if you wanted to. The attitude of the heart is that they're fat and they're dull. They're satisfied. They're just going through life. You know, they're fat and they're dull. They don't hear. They don't seek God. They don't see. They're just going through life thinking this is all that there is.
3: 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This was Pastor Margaret Mendenhall with Victory Center Church of Guymon, Oklahoma. We'd like to thank you for listening and have a great day.
0: Today is Tuesday, July the 28th. Let's take a look at the weather. After yesterday's record high temperature of 105 degrees, we can expect today mostly clear skies, looking for high temperatures 105 to 110 degrees. Southwest winds 5 to 10 miles an hour, becoming south in the afternoon. And for tonight, partly cloudy, lows in the lower 70s. And for Wednesday, partly cloudy, highs around 104 degrees, and we're in a heat advisory.
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9: So, you know, getting away from just talking about matter and things, we actually do produce energy of faith. An actual energy of faith that draws the things to us that we speak.
10: Yeah, the scripture talks about the blessings of God will overtake you. And that's in the Old Testament, under the blessing of the law. Mm-hmm. You know, we're redeemed from the curse, but we're not redeemed from the blessing.
9: Thank God.
10: And humorous story, but it's a true story. You've heard me tell it, but I want to tell it again myself. But anyway, a friend was with me fishing one time, and he kept saying, there's not any fish in here. He said, there's not any fish on this side of the lake. We were fishing the lake. He's fishing one side, and I was fishing the other. We were wading water. It was shallow lake. So all the way down there to the fishing deal, he was telling me that I know you're going to catch a lot of fish, but I never catch any fish. I just never can catch fish. Well, I finally said to him, let's trade sides of the lake. So he started walking over to my side, and I started walking over to his side. A bass came out of the water that looked like he weighed 5 or 6 pounds and started and jumped about 6 or 8 feet to the side of the lake I was going to. And he said, now they're all going to your side of the lake. And I just held it as long as I could. I said, I don't blame them. I wouldn't stay over with all that unbelief either. I'd go where there's some positive things being released. Okay. And I just stopped and taught him a little bit on the power of words. I said, one of your problems is your mouth. You're speaking doubt, fear, and unbelief, and it creates it. It causes him to do things that cause it to happen. But faith creates an aura around you, and it'll draw the blessing of God, and the curses will run off of you like water off a duck's back.
9: That's right. Absolutely right. You know, another humorous story with the fish, this is how it works. This is how faith works. I went to the lake one day with some friends, and they were all on the pontoon boat, and they were eating, and I got my fishing pole, and I started fishing off the side, and I started saying, here, fishy, fishy, fishy, fishy, here, fishy, fishy. And they were all looking at me like I was nuts and said, what are you doing? And I said, I'm calling the fish. And they said, what do you mean? They can't hear you. I said, oh, yes, but they do. And I threw out there again, and I caught a fish. And they said, well, that's interesting. I threw out and I caught another fish. I kept calling them and kept catching them. Pretty soon, everybody on the boat had a fishing pole going, here, fishy, fishy, fishy. Well, what they didn't realize is that I believed it.
10: Yeah.
9: You brought me up to believe I could catch fish. And that is on the inside of me. I believe it. I know it. I can catch it. And so as a result, that comes to me and it happens. But it comes to you in many different ways. If you believe you're going to be successful and prosperous in life, then it's like fishing. You're throwing it out there, whether you realize it or not, by the words you speak, by what you believe, what you say. If you believe that you're going to live in health, then you're throwing it out there with your words, with your beliefs, and what you're saying. It works. It works. Even if you don't believe it works, it works.
10: You know, it's interesting when we talk about quantum physics, quantum mechanics, that the placebo effect, I was reading an article from Mayo Clinic, and it talked about the placebo effect. And, you know, any new medicine that's approved by the FDA has to be compared to placebo. And the placebo works in the power of belief. There's no ability in that sugar or flour that they put in that to heal anyone. But even if they will use the right color that people like, it will help, and it will actually do wonders for some people in just a few hours, which no medicine could work that quick. And they say that if you take them off of it, then they have withdrawal symptoms. And what it is the power of belief.
9: Yes.
10: And it supersedes all of our natural thinking.
9: That's right.
10: And that's why that so many people get confused about it, because we're talking about two different realms. You're talking about a law of God that works because of what His Word said. And the fact that these things, you say that exist in a cloud until someone goes to observe it. Then it's just possibilities. Well, now think about this. Jesus said, "Seek and you shall find." Mm-hmm. So when they sought that thing, they found it. It appeared. And what we're talking about is a law of God that is calling things that are not as though they were. Now, listen to this verse in 1 Corinthians, the first chapter, verse 27, 28. "But God has chosen the foolish things of the world to confound the wise. God has chosen the weak things of the world to confound the things which are mighty. And base things of the world and things which are despised as God chosen, yea." Now, listen to this. "And things which are not, to bring to naught things that are." Things you can't see, couldn't see, and that's what the Scripture said, bring to naught things that were. God spoke words. You don't get but three verses in Genesis, you see God calling things that are not. He looked out and saw darkness and said, "Light be," and light was. This is the law of faith, and it is a different area from what our minds are used to. That's why Paul said the carnal mind is enmity against God, not subject to the law of God. You have to study this law of God. You have to meditate it, confess the word until you believe. Like you say, people that say, "Well, I'm going to try that." It's not going to work, probably because they don't believe the words they say. Mm-hmm. And I remember late John Osteen said one time he was fishing a little pond they had. Wasn't getting any fish at all. And he said, he'd heard me tell stories about catching a bass. And he said, "Lord, if this worked for Charles Capps, it'll work for me." He said, "I'm going to catch a big bass. I'm going to catch a big bass." And he said, "So help me God, next throw I caught a 4-pound bass."
9: Well, you know, the scripture that you just read talks about things that are not seen. Things that are not seen. In the quantum realm, they don't even know if anything even exists there until they try to look at it. They don't even know if there's anything really there. And so it's just all kinds of possibilities. And so it is in our lives. There are multitudes of possibilities. And how you look at it, how you believe it, brings it out of the unseen realm. You know, you can't see an electron. You can't see a particle. You can't see a quark. You can't see those things. But they can be brought into this realm where they are seen. And evidently that is the way of God's creation. He spoke, He brought the seen world out of what cannot be seen. And He also created us in His image. So if we are created in His image, and He's given us the ability to bring things from the unseen into this realm, and even change the things that are seen and remove obstacles. So that is all a part of how God made us in God's image and likeness to be creators. We create our lives. We make the decision.
10: Words are building blocks which we construct our life and future. And so many people don't realize that the things they're saying determines what they believe, because faith cometh by hearing. And when they get on negative things, the more they say it, the more they believe it, the more they believe it, the more they say it, it feeds on itself.
9: It's like one of those little squirrel wheels that just goes round and round and round and round and round.
10: Like a friend of mine said, well, now I know that faith stuff works for you, but said, it doesn't work for me.
9: Oh, yeah.
10: He said, I don't get what I say. He said, it just doesn't work for me. I said, oh, yeah, it's working for you. Mm-hmm. You said it didn't work, and it's not working.
9: That's right.
10: If it wasn't working, it'd be working when you said it wasn't working.
9: That's right.
10: Jesus said, you can have what you say. Now, to the carnal mind, people just think, oh, that's just too far out.
9: Oh, well, the first time, if you really looked at Mark 11:23, that you could speak to a mountain, believe it in your heart, and it'd be removed. You know, you look at that and you go, that's just not possible that that can happen. But that's because you're looking at classic laws of physics, or what we call the natural world. But God's laws supersede far and above the natural laws. And if we can learn how to tap into the laws that God has given, the spiritual laws, then we can supersede, we can change all kinds of things. If we don't believe that we can change things, then why do we pray?
10: Yeah.
9: See, we pray believing that somehow that is going to change. And prayer does work. But it also works in our beliefs and everything we do and our perceptions in life. We bring those things to us. So if we learn anything from quantum physics, it can be that God's laws supersede. And I really believe that in quantum physics, we find some of the laws of faith, in that there is a looking to and observing of your life, of your circumstances. If you look at the mountain of debt in your life and you say, that's the biggest mountain of debt I've ever seen, I'll never get out of it, then you won't. But if you look at that mountain of debt and you look at the fact that Jesus said you can speak to a mountain. Now, he meant you could speak to a literal mountain, but you could speak to a symbolic mountain of debt also and see it removed by speaking to it. Now, the important part is that you actually believe it.
10: Yeah.
9: And you said that words are what we use to program ourselves to believe. A lot of people have been programmed from their parents or society that they will never succeed, that they will never get out of debt, that they will never be healed, etc., etc. But words are powerful enough, and God's word is the most powerful that we can take. And we can program ourselves to change our beliefs so that we can have the blessings of God running and overtaking us.
10: That's true. That's absolutely true. And what Jesus said, whosoever shall say to the mountain, be removed, be cast in the sea, doubt not his heart, believe what he saith, and come to pass, he shall have whatsoever he saith. Therefore, what things soever you desire, when you pray, believe you receive them. In other words, pray the desire. Talk to the mountain. Don't talk about it. And some of the people that say, well, I wouldn't talk to a mountain, that's just silly. They talk to the mountain every day, but they're saying it's getting bigger, we'll never get over it. Dear God, I can already see we won't have enough money to pay note on our house this year. We're going to lose our house and our car. They can already see it. They're well on their way because they're programming themselves to make wrong decisions so what they're saying will come to pass, and they don't realize it.
9: And when they say it, then they get this picture in their mind. They see themselves as failing. They see themselves as losing. So they have the image there, they have the words there, they have the beliefs there. And you're right, it's like that little squirrel cage. It just goes round and round and round.
10: That's true.
9: And if we program ourselves on a different path,
10: yeah,
9: with our words, then as we go, we can have the blessings of God following us and overtaking us. Because what happens in our life follows our beliefs.
10: That's true. Actually, the shield of faith is created by the faith-filled words we speak. It's really an aura that radiates from us as we walk. And you can walk out in the midst of the curses if you got the Word of God in you, and they'll run off you like water off a duckback. You ever get a mile of blessing, it'll overtake you because you draw those things. Well, why don't you make the offer here? And
9: well, we're going to offer the book. It's a little 32-page mini book called Quantum Faith, and this is a book that I have written that talks about how that faith corresponds with a lot of the laws of quantum physics. And I also have a CD or cassette that you can order where you get these two things together, and it's offer number 2169, and you get the cassette or CD, please specify when you order, plus the little booklet. And it's $10 plus $4 for postage and handling. And the quantum faith is actually a teaching that I did in a church where I talked about the laws of God and quantum faith and how these things work together. 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
13: 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From Amarillo First Family Church, Pastor Billy Nickel brings us a powerful word entitled, The Big Calamity.
14: The devil has a bride as well. How many of you know the devil is a copycat? He tries to duplicate everything that God does. And he has a bride as well, and it is the harlot church. It is a godless, it is a blasphemous, it is a bloodthirsty, and it is a murderous church that has shed the blood of God's saints over the millennials. We see here in chapter 17, it was in chapter 17 that she is riding. She is a woman decked in purple and in scarlet, riding the back of the beast. And that beast is the Antichrist. But before chapter 17 concluded, we saw that the kings of the earth turned against her. They had been bowing to her every command, but now they will turn against her and they will eat her flesh, the Bible said, and they will devour this church of the last days. They will devour her by burning her with fire. Now, the Babylon of our text is different because it is not the religious system, though religion is intermingled in this as well, but it is the political and the financial and the commercial Babylon that will literally be a city that is yet to be rebuilt according to the word of God. Now, the commonality between the Babylon of Revelation 17 and the Babylon of Revelation 18 is that, other than their name, they are both God-hating. They are both sin-loving. They are dictatorial. They are self-absorbed. And the Bible assures you and I that both of them will be destroyed. Both are enemies of God, and both have an agenda that was birthed in hell. Revelation chapter 2 and verse 18 describes how demonic and how deprived and how detestable the city of Babylon will be. We read it earlier, but let me read it from the Amplified, Revelation 18, 2. And the angel shouted with a mighty voice, "She is fallen. Mighty Babylon is fallen. She has become," read it aloud with me, "she has become a resort and a dwelling place for demons, a dungeon haunted by every loathsome spirit, an abode for every filthy and detestable bird." The Babylon of chapter 18 is, again, I would repeat, a literal city. It is going to be a very high profile city that is known for its financial prowess. And that always influences politicians. Can you say amen? That always has a way of bringing politicians to your doorstep and eating out of your hand. And in case you've not learned, let me tell you, we have some of the best politicians in Washington that money can buy. It was Charles Freeman Clark who said, and I quote, "A politician thinks of the next election, a statesman of the next generation. A politician looks for the success of his party, a statesman for that of his country. The statesman wishes to steer while the politician is satisfied to drift," end of quote. Those at the helm of the city of Babylon that is yet to be built, that is spoken of here in Revelation 18, will have the same spirit of those of the Babylon in Revelation 17. Their agenda will not be about pushing people up and helping families to thrive and to be their best. Their agenda is going to be about control of everything, how people will spend their money, how they will spend their time, and believe it or not, and it's happening even now, how they think. I'm going to be sharing in this message how that AI is even now, it's already in the works. They are even now, they've already experimented with people by putting a brain chip in them that is connected to the internet, and they can make them have thoughts that were not originated in that person, but that person does not realize their thoughts are being given to them by someone other than themselves. And I'll be sharing more about that. They will not be content to control your money. You and I won't be here, but to control the money of people that are left behind. They will not be content to mandate how you use your time and what relationships you have and even the groceries you buy and what you cannot buy. They will control literally how people think. It's here and it's happening. Now, some of you may remember that in a previous teaching, I mentioned that there are those who believe the Babylon of Revelation 18 is Rome because of what is said in chapter 17, verse 9. Let me read that verse for you. "This calls for a mind with understanding. The seven heads of the beast represent the seven hills which the woman, which is the harlot church, rules. They also represent seven kings." Now, if you type into your Google search engine, "the city of seven hills," before you ever get "hills" typed, Google brings up Rome. Google knows that Rome is the city of seven hills. But the Holy Spirit knew that long before Google was ever invented. However, we must remember the Babylon of Revelation 17 is the ecclesiastical or the religious Babylon. From what Scripture says, it will be headquartered in Rome, but our focus is on the Babylon of Revelation 18, and the Bible teaches it will be the commercial, the financial, and the political Babylon, and it is going to be located somewhere else, and we will see that in a moment of time. Now, you've heard me say in an earlier teaching that I heard the late David Wilkerson teach that he believed the Babylon of Revelation 18 would be New York City. And he gave a number of reasons why he believes that. One of those is that New York City is the financial capital of the world. It's home of 45 of Forbes Fortune 500 companies. It has some of the deepest pools of capital in all of the world. Plus, they have a port that is easier than the ports of Philadelphia and Boston for ships that are coming from all over the world. Then there are those who believe that the Babylon of Revelation 18 will be another powerful financial city such as London, England, or Tokyo, or Singapore. But most Bible scholars believe that Scripture teaches this Babylon in Revelation 18 is the same Babylon of Daniel's day when Nebuchadnezzar was the king. It's the same Babylon as Genesis 11 when it was established, when the Tower of Babel was established by Nimrod. This is the same Babylon in chapter 18 as we read about in the Old Testament Bible. They believe the Bible foretells the Babylon, which was in and still is in Iraq, will be rebuilt. And they base that on prophecies such as Zechariah chapter 5, verses 1 through 11. Now, we're not going to read all of those verses, but I'd like to read about three or four of them to you. Let's begin with verse 1 and verse 2. Zechariah writes, "Then I turned and lifted up mine eyes and looked, and behold, a flying roll. And he said unto me, What seest thou? And I answered, I see a flying roll. The length thereof is 20 cubits, and the breadth thereof is 10 cubits. I remember the first time I read this passage. I knew it was Bible prophecy, but for some reason I assumed when I read about a flying roll that there must be a plague of people toilet papering houses in the last days. But then I realized that is not the case. God reveals to Zechariah that the flying roll represents a curse upon the people that were lying and stealing. And Dake says in his footnotes that this prophecy has already been fulfilled. But then Zechariah was given another vision, and that vision has not been fulfilled. In the next vision, he saw an ephah. Everybody say with me, ephah. Say it again, ephah. An ephah is a container for dry things. You wouldn't put liquid in there, but it's for dry things. In the book of Isaiah, we see that it is used to carry gold and carry frankincense. But he sees an ephah, and the Bible said, an ephah is about the size of a bushel basket plus three pints, one commentator says. But inside of the ephah, he saw a woman, and then on top of the ephah, as a lid, there was a piece of lead acting as the lid that weighed over 120 pounds. Now, if you wonder what all of this is about, when you look at verse 8 of Zechariah chapter 5, the Lord says, this is wickedness. That's what the woman stands for. Then the prophet said, I saw two women. They each had wings like a stork, and they appeared and they picked up the ephod that had the woman inside and the heavy lead lid on top, and they carried it away between heaven and earth. And the Bible said they carried it to a particular place. And Zechariah asked the angel, where are they carrying this ephah or this basket? Take note of what the angel says in Zechariah 5:11, and he said to me to build it a house in the land of Shinar, and it shall be established and set there upon her own house. Now, if you read the New Living Translation, here is what it says: to the land of Babylonia, where they will build a temple for the basket, and where the temple is ready, when the temple is ready, they will set the basket there on a pedestal. Now, today, Babylon in Iraq is an archaeological site. And you're seeing pictures on the screen of some of the things that are there. It's my understanding that Saddam Hussein, during his lifetime, was trying to rebuild Babylon.
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16: Let's take a quick look at the weather for today. After yesterday's record high temperature of 105 degrees, we can expect the same today. Highs between 105 and 110 degrees, and for tonight, partly cloudy skies, lows in the lower 70s.
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18: It's an important question for your church. Here's attorney David Gibbs Jr. of the Christian Law Association.
17: Jason, a pastor in the state of Michigan, and the church deacons believe that it would be wise to mount security cameras on the exterior of the building. Knowing that requirements for cameras may vary in different jurisdictions, Jason called the Christian Law Association for some advice. Our attorneys explained that even if there isn't a specific law requiring it, we recommend the church post a notice about the use of cameras on the property. Such notices often deter sketchy people from even entering the property or doing something nefarious. When you have questions about keeping your church legally safe, we'd be honored to talk to you at the Christian Law Association.
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1: 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That's Stand in the Gap Today. 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
2: Hello again, friends, and welcome to Stand in the Gap Today. I'm your host, Jamie Mitchell, Director of Church Culture at the American Pastors Network. If you did not notice, each of our hosts during the week will cover a plethora of topics, but also each of us have an emphasis. One of the things that I focus on is pastoral concerns, church-related topics, and occasionally theological issues. We understand that our audience is diverse, comes from many denominational backgrounds, and holds to some various biblical positions on a range of subjects. Yeah, it's important for us to address issues and allow you to understand more fully where APN and Stand in the Gap stand on certain subjects. And today we want to do that as we look at the subject of the Holy Spirit. Probably every believer would say that the Holy Spirit is vitally important in regard to their Christian life. Yet, do most truly understand what the Bible says about the third person of the Trinity? If you were to ask Christians about the Father, they would talk about his character, his sovereignty, and the uniqueness of the Godhead. Obviously, all would exalt Christ, his sacrifice, work on the cross, his miracles while he was in the flesh. But when you ask about the Spirit, there might not be as much specificity and depth of knowledge, yet the Holy Spirit is crucial. Listen to what some of the great voices of faith have said about the Holy Spirit. E.M. Bounds said the chief end of the church today is not more machinery or better or new organizations or novel methods, but men whom the Holy Spirit can use. John Calvin said, the Holy Spirit is the bond which Christ effectively unites us with himself. Charles Spurgeon wrote, without the Holy Spirit, we can do nothing. We are as ships without wind, branches without sap, coal without fire. And R.A. Torrey wrote, to be ignorant of the person work of the Holy Spirit is to be spiritually impoverished. We need to be reminded again, friends, who the Holy Spirit is and what does he do for us, how we fully access him and use all that is available to Christ followers who have been indwelled and filled by God's blessed Holy Spirit. And help me today, longtime friend and guest, a former guest, a past guest on Stand in the Gap, Mark Crocco. Mark served as a pastor, worked in business, presently serves as the director of ministry for the Rephidim Project, who we've had on the program many times. And they help preachers increase their effectiveness and the great task of sharing God's word. Mark, welcome again to Stand in the Gap.
3: Hey, delighted to be with you again, Jamie.
2: Hey, Mark, let's get right at this. This is going to be a great discussion today. Just in a few minutes, could you tell our listeners who is the Holy Spirit and maybe four or five quick three theological facts that every Christian should know about the Holy Spirit?
3: Well, the place to begin, Jamie, in terms of responding to that question, is that the Holy Spirit is a person. He is not an abstract and impersonal force in our lives. It's wrong to ever speak of the Holy Spirit as an it. He is a living and loving person who is literally God present and active in the life of every Christian. Cultivating a relationship with him begins with seeing the Holy Spirit is someone that we can know, trust, and respond to as we have the opportunity to share life with them on a daily basis. There are many passages of Scripture that establish the fact that the Holy Spirit possesses all the distinguishing marks of personality, like intellect, emotions, and will.

0: when we embrace the fact that the Holy Spirit is a person, the possibility of building a life-transforming relationship with Him can become a reality in our lives. And I'm hoping that that will be a practical takeaway for everyone who's listening to the program today. But there's a second thing that we need to highlight, Jamie, and that is the fact that the Holy Spirit is God. Throughout the scriptures, He is described with divine names, divine attributes, and divine actions that support the fact that He is fully God, co-equal with the Father and the Son, as the third person of the Blessed Trinity. The deity of God the Father, God the Son, and God the Holy Spirit is foundational to Christian theology. It is an undeniable fact from the biblical record that the Holy Spirit is God in light of His perfect union with God the Father and God the Son. The third thing that I would emphasize, Jamie, is that the Holy Spirit is the divine author and interpreter of the Word of God. 2 Peter 1:21 is a classic passage of Scripture that speaks directly to the fact that the Scriptures are not the product of a mere human being, but men were moved by the Holy Spirit and ultimately spoke from God. The Scriptures are the holy, inerrant, and authoritative Word of God that find their source and origin in the ministry of the Holy Spirit. In John chapter 16 and verse 13, our Lord Jesus Christ expressed that when He, the Spirit of truth, comes, He will guide us into all the truth. Our ability to accurately understand and apply the Word of God to our lives is the direct result of the ministry of the Holy Spirit in our lives. And the final thing that I will share as we begin this discussion, Jamie, is that the Holy Spirit is God's supernatural agent that produces Christ-like transformation in our lives. The Christian life is a supernatural life that is to be lived in the strength, power, and energy of the Holy Spirit. The Holy Spirit comes to take up His personal and permanent residence in the life of every Christian at the moment of salvation. From a theological standpoint, we call this amazing reality the indwelling of the Holy Spirit. The role of the Holy Spirit in the process of Christ-like transformation is clearly captured in 2 Corinthians 3:18, where the Apostle Paul expressed, "But we all, with unveiled face, beholding as in a mirror the glory of the Lord, we are being transformed into the same image from glory to glory, just as from the Lord, the Spirit." The Spirit of God has a major agenda in our lives, and that agenda is to transform our lives into the image of Jesus Christ so that every Christian will evidence the fruit of the Spirit in their lives, which is an expression of a Christ-like life. We cannot effectively live the Christian life without the ministry of the Holy Spirit. He supernaturally empowers us to live a new quality of life in the resurrection power of Jesus Christ. The Holy Spirit purifies and purges us as we submit to His authority and control, while equipping us with spiritual gifts to build up others in the faith. His ministry in our lives is absolutely indispensable as we seek to live our lives for God's glory.
1: I love what Tozer said. If we want revival, we must revive our reverence of the Holy Spirit. 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When we come back, what does the Holy Spirit do to and for believers? Don't go anywhere. Stay with us here. Stand in the Gap today.
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2: 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So what's the difference? Hello, I'm Sam Rohr with another Stand in the Gap Minute. 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We focus on income, education, influence, and other external factors to measure a person's success. Yet God challenges us to view life differently from His perspective. Psalm 127:1 says, "Unless the Lord builds the house, they labor in vain that build it." 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
8: Well, welcome back. My guest today is Mark Crocco, and we're taking a tour around and over and through and under the important topic of the Holy Spirit. Mark, I want to start to unpack all the Spirit does to believers, specifically the baptism of the Holy Spirit. This can be confusing, so can you explain what that is, when it happens, what occurs when we experience the baptism of the Spirit?
0: Well, the central passage in the New Testament on the baptism of the Holy Spirit is found in 1 Corinthians 12:13, where Paul expressed, "For by one Spirit we were all baptized into one body, whether Jews or Greeks, whether slaves or free, and we were all made to drink of one Spirit." The baptism that is being referred to in this verse is not water baptism, but rather spirit baptism. Jamie, this occurs instantaneously at the moment of salvation, and the ultimate goal here of the Spirit's ministry is that he literally places a believer into the body of Christ. Spirit baptism is unique to the church age, which was inaugurated on the day of Pentecost. It is the baptizing work of the Holy Spirit that places a believer into the body of Christ. It's important to emphasize that a believer experiences the baptism of the Holy Spirit only once, which is at the moment of their conversion to Christ. Nowhere in Scripture is a believer commanded to seek the baptism of the Holy Spirit. That happens at the time of our conversion. And as we think about the Spirit of God doing that in our lives, there are a number of practical benefits that flow out of that. And one of the most significant is that we now have a new identity that is rooted in Christ, rather than in ethnicity, social status, achievements, or even our failures. We also become a part of the body of Christ, which makes us royalty in light of the fact that our God is the King of all kings and the Lord of all lords. So the baptism of the Holy Spirit specifically occurs at the moment of salvation and places us into the body of Christ.
8: That's so good, and that's so important, because I think sometimes, Mark, that's where the confusion comes. The baptism of the Holy Spirit happens at the moment we become saved, but there are some of those in believers and people we love and people who love Christ, but they have a little bit of confusion. They say things like that I didn't get all of the Holy Spirit at salvation, and sometimes after I get more of the Holy Spirit. Why the confusion, and what really might be actually happening? And they're getting it confused with this idea of the baptism of the Holy Spirit.
0: Well, I think that expression, the baptism of the Holy Spirit, has been misunderstood because people have not understood 1 Corinthians chapter 12 correctly. And again, when we understand that the church was a new entity that God brought into existence on the day of Pentecost, depending on what people's view is in the area of ecclesiology or the doctrine of the church, when there's confusion there, there's going to be confusion about the baptism of the Holy Spirit. Now, there are a number of people who use the expression the baptism of the Holy Spirit, and they will talk about an experience that is subsequent to salvation. Some people teach that that is the result of people speaking in tongues. Other people will use an expression that is called the second blessing, where they teach that a Christian can come to the place where a Christian never sins anymore. And in the last 30 to 40 years, there has been what has been called the third wave movement that emphasizes the Holy Spirit's work through supernatural gifts, signs, and wonders, encouraging those in that movement to refer to something that is called power evangelism. So there's some real confusion that exists out there as it relates to the ministry of the Holy Spirit. What I think is so encouraging, Jamie, is the passage that we find in 2 Peter, where Peter says, seeing that his divine power has granted to us everything that we need pertaining to life and godliness through the true knowledge of him who called us by his own glory and excellence. For by these, now listen to what he says here, he has granted to us his precious and magnificent promises in order that by them you might become partakers of the divine nature, having escaped the corruption that is in the world by lust. So one of the amazing things that happened at the moment of salvation is that we now become participants and sharers in the very life of God. At the moment of salvation, we were given all the Holy Spirit that we will ever need to live our lives supernaturally through his divine empowerment. It has often been stated that the key to spiritual victory in our lives is not us needing more of the Holy Spirit, but rather the Holy Spirit needing more of us in terms of us yielding ourselves to Him with a greater sense of dependence upon His divine power and enablement. When we got the Spirit of God at the moment of salvation, we got all the Holy Spirit that we could possibly need.
8: And Mark, a lot of times people make that confusion between baptism and what the Bible talks about, and that's the filling of the Holy Spirit, and that could happen many times. It could happen many times in one day, and it's exactly what you're saying. When we yield to the Spirit and more of who we are, that may be under control of the flesh or our willfulness, those kind of things, is then controlled by the Holy Spirit. Let's deal with one other thing, Mark. When the Bible says that we are to keep in step with the Spirit, well, what is that all about?
0: Well, basically, that comes from Galatians 5:25. And basically, Paul is exhorting us to march in step or to keep in line with the Spirit. Quite simply, keeping in step with the Spirit is all about following the Spirit's leadership in our lives. And we follow His leadership by living with our faith, our trust, and our dependency upon Him. Paul made that statement in Galatians chapter 5, where he was contrasting what it means to live in the Spirit and what it means to live in the flesh, and living by the strength and the power and the energy of the Spirit of God, Galatians 5:16, is what keeping in step with the Spirit is all about.
8: Mark, this is important because, we have brothers who love the Lord, they love God's Word, but they de-emphasize the ministry of the Holy Spirit. It's almost like they're a little afraid of it. And then we have other brothers and sisters who I don't want to say exaggerate, but overemphasize the Spirit. We need to strike that balance, but there is something that we need to understand as Christians, and that is what is called the prompting of the Holy Spirit, where the Spirit of God tugs at us, makes impressions upon us. We're not to be afraid of that. We're to respond to it. And as believers, Mark, isn't it true that we really need to understand when the Spirit of God is prompting us?
0: Yes. Well, that is one of His ministries. We discover that in Romans chapter 8. But if we are going to have a sensitivity to those promptings, it's because we are living out the command in Ephesians chapter 5 and verse 18, where Paul says, do not get drunk with wine, but be filled with the Spirit. When we are experiencing the filling of the Spirit, which is a repeated experience in our lives, we are going to have a sensitivity to the ministry of God's Spirit, to His leading and to His promptings in our lives. You know, when we think about that passage in Ephesians chapter 5, there's a comparison that Paul is making, and the comparison is between living in a state of drunkenness and being filled with the Spirit, and that comparison is one of control. A drunken person is controlled by the alcohol which he has consumed, which causes him to think and act in ways that are normally unnatural to him. Likewise, the man who is Spirit-filled is controlled by the Holy Spirit and acts in ways that are unnatural to his former way of life and his sinful nature. But there's also a contrast that's occurring in that verse. And the contrast is between drunkenness and being filled with the Spirit. And that contrast is one of restraint. When a person is in a drunken state, their behaviors lead to attitudes and responses and behaviors that are out of control. But when a person is filled with the Spirit, their behaviors lead to restraint and self-control, in contrast to people that are out of control because of the influence of alcohol. So I've often thought through the years, whenever I've wrestled with that concept of being filled with the Spirit, I've often thought of a yield sign when I'm driving my car. When I come to a yield sign is all about slowing down and giving the right of way to other vehicles and to other drivers. And as I live my Christian life each day, what it means to be filled with the Spirit is me being confronted with all kinds of choices in the course of any given day and my need to yield, to give the right of way to the Spirit of God as I trust and rely upon Him to do supernatural Amen. Things in my life.
8: Amen. I'm reminded that the Shekinah glory of the Old Testament is the same power that lives in us. We need to learn how to respond to God's presence and power in our lives. When we come back, what does it mean to grieve or quench the Spirit? Don't go anywhere. Stay with us here at Stand in the Gap today.
9: Memorizing the Word of God brings many blessings. It renews our mind, brings comfort in times of trouble, keeps us from sinning, and so much more. According to the Word of God, we learn that Jesus is God, that He is eternal, that He is the living Word, the Creator, the life, and the light. Memorize with us this week, John 1, verses 1 through 5. In the beginning was the Word, and the Word was with God, and the Word was God. The same was in the beginning with God. All things were made by Him, and without Him was not anything made that was made. In Him was life, and the life was the light of men. And the light shineth in darkness, and the darkness comprehended it not. John 1, verses 1 through 5. Verses to memorize from Stand in the Gap today.
10: Don't feed the birds or they'll evolve. This is Ken Ham, a missionary with a passion for sharing God's word with the world. Bird feeding is so popular across the UK that some scientists say it's driving rapid evolution. You see, scientists observed that birds in the UK have different shaped beaks from birds of the same species in the Netherlands, where bird feeding is much less popular. Now, this beak shape seems to help these UK birds get seeds out of feeders more effectively. So birds that already had this variation were selected for in this bird feeder heavy environment. But this isn't evolution. Birds remain birds. The information for this beak shape was already there. Nothing new was created. This is rapid adaptation, not evolution.
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2: 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Sadly, America's turned her back on God in pursuing lawlessness and immorality with abandon, going even beyond Sodom and Gomorrah, infecting the entire world. 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
8: I'm so glad that you're with us today as we deal with a really important doctrinal topic. Who is the Holy Spirit and what does he do for us? Mark Crocco is my guest. Mark, as you've heard me say, the Holy Spirit is not an it and should be referred to as a he. He is a member of the Trinity. He is a person. He's personal. He is filling us and baptizing us, and we're to keep in step and yield with him. But there's also some other important truths. There's something else that Christians don't always understand about the Spirit. I want you to weigh in a little bit on this, and that is, what is meant by to grieve the Spirit or quench the Spirit? Can you unpack those terms a little bit, where we find them, and what exactly does that mean?
0: Well, Jamie, there are four specific commands that are directed at believers in relationship to the Holy Spirit throughout the New Testament. Each of these commands were issued by the Apostle Paul. There were two very positive commands. We've been talking about one of them. Be filled with the Spirit in Ephesians 5:18 and walk by the Spirit, Galatians 5:16. But there are also two negative commands that he directs to believers. And that is what your question is all about. The first of those negative commands is found in Ephesians 4:30, where the Apostle Paul commands us, and do not grieve the Holy Spirit of God, by whom you were sealed for the day of redemption. The second negative command is found in 1 Thessalonians 5:19, where Paul commands us, do not quench the Spirit. The key to understanding the meaning of grieving not the Spirit and quenching not the Spirit is found in grasping the context of these passages. So let's start talking about the Ephesians passage, where Paul tells us, he commands us not to grieve the Spirit. What grieves the Holy Spirit and causes him to go into mourning in that context is broken relationships within the body of Christ, where God's people sin verbally against one another, hold on to anger, resentment, and bitterness, and basically refuse to forgive one another. This is why our unity within the body of Christ, which is the major theme in this context, is so important to God. As a matter of fact, Ephesians 4 begins with a command for us to be diligent about preserving the unity of the Spirit in the bond of peace. Jamie, the reason so many of God's people are lacking spiritual power in their lives is because they are grieving the Holy Spirit in light of the relational sin that exists in their lives. And I believe that that's the thrust of what he's trying to get at when we are being commanded to not grieve the Holy Spirit. But in the Thessalonian passage, the context indicates that what quenches the Spirit is a believer's unwillingness to obey the Word of God. The graphic picture that Paul paints is the image of throwing water on a fire. When God reveals his truth to us and we consciously choose to reject and disobey that truth, it's like throwing water on the Spirit's fire and ministry in our lives. We are not to be quenching, extinguishing, or suppressing the ministry of the Holy Spirit in our lives through our rejection or disobedience to God's truth. And Paul captures this in the following verse when he commands us not to despise prophetic utterances, which we would equate with the Word of God in our day. The reason so many of God's people are experiencing spiritual power outages in their lives is because of their disobedience to God's Word. So the bottom line to the commands to not grieve or quench the Holy Spirit is that it is our sin that both grieves and quenches the ministry of the Holy Spirit in our lives. So the practical question we need to ask is, what is the antidote and the solution to this dilemma in the life of a Christian? And I believe the answer is found in obeying the two positive commands of being filled with the Spirit, Ephesians 5:18, and walking in the Spirit, Galatians 5:16. When we are living under the control, the influence, and the empowerment of the Holy Spirit, we will not be grieving or quenching the ministry of the Holy Spirit in our lives. It is amazing how interrelated these four commands are when they are understood in their historical context.
8: You know, Mark, when we come to faith in Christ and the Spirit of God indwells us and enters into our lives, we don't become mindless drones, mindless robots. We are to cooperate. And that's the point here, is that the Holy Spirit is that beautiful gift that God gives us. He places himself in us by his Spirit. And now, as believers, we are to cooperate. But Mark, can we interrupt or break our fellowship with the Lord? But we, you know, and I guess that's what you're saying there. When we're not cooperating, we're grieving, we're quenching the Spirit, we're reducing his power and influence in our lives. However, the Bible is clear that we're also sealed by the Spirit. What does that mean? What is that significance? And what assurances does that give the believer? We have a few minutes left here.
0: Well, the sealing of the Holy Spirit is another one of those ministries of the Holy Spirit that occurred at the moment of our salvation. Just like his ministries of regenerating us and coming to indwell us and baptizing us, as we've discussed already. Let me read from Ephesians chapter 1 and verse 13. Paul writes these words, "In whom you also, after listening to the message of truth, the gospel of your salvation, having also believed," notice what he says here, "you were sealed in him with the Holy Spirit of promise, who was given as a pledge of our inheritance with a view to the redemption of God's own possession to the praise of his glory." So the sealing ministry of the Holy Spirit that occurred at the moment of salvation is about God's eternal ownership of his children. It is a guarantee of our eternal security. The sealing of the Holy Spirit guarantees that our salvation is eternally secure. Jamie, God has no unmarked sheep. The sealing of the Spirit guarantees that our salvation is eternally secure and that we belong to God eternally. In verse 14, which I just read, the Holy Spirit is spoken of as a pledge. He's the pledge of our inheritance. This means that the sealing of the Holy Spirit is like a down payment or a deposit or the first installment of purchasing a home. The down payment is a promise and the guarantee that the rest of the money will follow. The sealing of the Holy Spirit and his indwelling presence is a pledge and a down payment that God makes to us, guaranteeing our eternal inheritance and the future redemption of our bodies, which will lead to our glorified state for all eternity. It is so wonderful to understand that the eternal security of the believer is guaranteed because of this particular ministry of the Holy Spirit that we call the sealing of the Spirit of God. What a wonderful thing to consider.
8: As you've been thinking, I'm sitting here thinking to myself, here is why this program is so important, because of some very significant theological truths, such as if you don't believe that you get all of the Holy Spirit at salvation and you're confused about the baptism, you're running around wondering, well, what is God holding back? And then if you don't understand and believe that you've been sealed and secured by the Holy Spirit, again, there's great confusion in your Christian walk, because you're thinking to yourself, well, if I do something or I sin or I struggle, then maybe the Holy Spirit will depart me. We're trying to give people through this program and in our conversation today, it's so important for Christians to have confidence in God, and our confidence, doesn't it, come from the presence of the beautiful and wonderful, blessed Holy Spirit, Mark?
0: Yes, without a doubt. So, Jamie, what you're really getting us to think about is our identity in Christ and what it is that God has done for us in and through his Spirit. And when we think about that initial moment of salvation, when we have first placed our faith and trust in Jesus Christ, there are all these wonderful things that the Spirit of God has done in terms of regeneration and indwelling and baptizing and sealing. Many years ago, I was in a theological setting, in a classroom setting, and I remember a professor talking about ribs, that at the moment of salvation, the Spirit of God did four things. R-I-B-S, regenerated us. He came to indwell us. He baptized us, placing us into the body of Christ, and he sealed us, speaking of our permanent ownership by Amen. The living God. So it's just wonderful to celebrate our identity in Christ and understand how critical the ministry of the Holy Spirit is in that respect.
8: Hey, friends, the Bible's clear. Nothing can separate us from the love of God found in Christ Jesus. That's directly connected to this idea of being sealed by God's promise, the Holy Spirit. What confidence we have, what joy we have, what removal of anxiety that in some way the Christian life depends on me. No, it doesn't. It depends on the Holy Spirit. When we come back, I want to finish up and handle a few more ways that the Holy Spirit impacts our relationship with Jesus Christ.
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14: Kramer with Mission Network News. Bangladesh President Mohammad Shahabuddin resigned from office on Friday, marking another political upheaval for the country. He cited health concerns, but Greg Kelly with Unknown Nation says he was forced to resign by the Bangladesh Nationalist Party. The BNP came into power after longtime Prime Minister and Shahabuddin ally Sheikh Hasina was ousted. Christians are facing intense persecution in Bangladesh, yet there are incredible mission opportunities. Pray for gospel doors to open. Next, Jesus called his disciples to be fishers of men. These days, that can look like casting truth-filled content onto social media. Rana Fakori with the MENA Leadership Center says the team recently equipped 32 leaders from the Middle East, North Africa with social media strategies. Their goal? Content that builds trust, adds value, and ultimately points people to Christ. Find your place in this story at missionnews.org. You've been listening to Mission Network News, a service of One Way Ministries. I'm Ms. Kramer.
2: Spiritual renewals not based on our human achievements, but on God's authority in our lives. So what's the difference? Hello, I'm Sam Rohr with another Stand in the Gap Minute. Americans tend to emphasize achievements. We focus on income, education, influence, and other external factors to measure a person's success. Yet God challenges us to view life differently from His perspective. Psalm 127:1 says, "Unless the Lord builds the house, they labor in vain that build it." In other words, unless we live lives of integrity according to God's expectations and under His authority, our achievements are worthless. Jesus compared this to building our lives on His solid foundation rather than on sinking sand. If we hope to build anything that lasts, we need more than our own accomplishments. We need the Lord to build our house. When we submit to God's authority and build His way, we will then experience true success. 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
8: Well, for some reason, you're just checking in on the program. I want you to encourage you to go back to the Stand in the Gap Today website, our archives, and listen from the beginning this program. Mark Crocco has been our guest, and we've just had a wonderful conversation today about the blessed Holy Spirit. Mark, as we bring this program to a close, I want you to touch on a couple of things that the Spirit affects in our lives. But first, what role, you alluded to it before, but what role does the Spirit play in inspiring and illuminating God's Word in our hearts? And why is that so significant for us to fully understand and embrace that fact?
0: In my initial comments, Jamie, when we began, I highlighted how the Holy Spirit is the divine author of Scripture. I believe that the Word of God is the holy and inerrant Word of God because of the holiness of its author, who is the Holy Spirit. In 2 Timothy 3:16, the Apostle Paul expressed that all Scripture is literally God-breathed, even better, is breathed out by God, acknowledging that the Word of God originates and is sourced in God. 2 Peter 1:21 also clearly identifies the Holy Spirit as the divine agent who carried the human authors along in the process of producing the Word of God. In terms of delivering the Word of God to our hearts, the night before His crucifixion, our Lord Jesus Christ promised that the Holy Spirit would come not only to indwell us, but as the Spirit of truth, one of His primary ministries would be to teach us all things and to bring to our remembrance the things that Christ wants us to understand throughout the Word of God. 1 Corinthians chapter 2 is a great passage of Scripture that talks about the illumination of the Holy Spirit, that He takes the Word of God and He sheds light on the Word of God, helping us to understand its truth. I am a part of a ministry to pastors, as you've mentioned, that is called the Rephidim Project, a ministry that is designed to call pastors back to the expositional preaching of the Word of God. We often challenge pastors to evaluate whether they are preaching the Word of God in demonstration of the Spirit and of power. That's how Paul described his preaching in 1 Corinthians 2:4. It is through the supernatural ministry of the Holy Spirit of God that we are able to preach God's Word, to understand God's Word, and ultimately to apply God's Word to our lives. In terms of evangelism, it is through the ministry of the Holy Spirit that those who are spiritually lost can become convicted of their sin and have their eyes opened to the glorious gospel of Jesus Christ, which is the power of God in the salvation. Only the Spirit of God can do that in the lives of those who are dead in their trespasses and sins.
8: Boy, what a truth. And Mark, that means, like today, I'm sitting here at my desk and I read God's Word. I can, with confidence, say, O Holy Spirit of God, right now, take your holy word and illuminate my mind, quicken my mind, quicken my conscience, apply it to my heart, give me understanding. Mark, I'm not overstating that, am I? That is what and how the Holy Spirit works when we interact with God's Word, isn't it?
0: Yes. Amen. Absolutely.
8: Boy, That's powerful, powerful. One last thing. We have just a couple of minutes here, and that is you mentioned early on about how the Holy Spirit magnifies and glorifies and transforms us into the person of Christ. Is this where the fruit of the Spirit and, let's say, the gifts of the Spirit that the Holy Spirit is working in us, he's forming the fruit of the Spirit, and he's given us gifts of the Spirit really to turn us into Christ-like people? Isn't that what the Holy Spirit is doing, Mark?
0: Well, that is his supreme passion, and that is what his ministry in our lives is ultimately all about. When we think about spiritual growth and transformation, it is growth and transformation into the image and likeness of Jesus Christ. And only the Spirit of God is able to do that significant work in our lives. Jamie, I am so delighted that the final question you have for me relates to the glory, to the exaltation, and to the magnification of our Lord Jesus Christ, because the ultimate passion and ministry of the Holy Spirit is to exalt and to magnify Christ. You know, Christ said it so clearly in John 15 when he taught, John 16 and verse 14, I believe it is, when he asserted, speaking of the ministry of the Spirit, he said, "He will glorify me, for he will take of mine and shall disclose it to you." Jamie, whenever we seek to determine whether the ministry of the Holy Spirit is being biblically taught, applied, and emphasized, the ultimate test and barometer must always be whether the Lord Jesus Christ is given prominence in first place. In Colossians 1:18, the Apostle Paul passionately expressed that in all things, Jesus Christ is to be given the supremacy. This is the heart, the passion, and the driving force of the ministry of the Holy Spirit. His ministry is always focused upon shining the spotlight upon Christ rather than himself. Jamie, I believe that one of the keys to living a vibrant Christian life is to live as a Christ-centered, Christ-consumed, Christ-saturated, Christ-controlled, and Christ-empowered individual. This is precisely what the Spirit of God is seeking to do in the lives of God's children. The Spirit of God wants to lead us into an intimate first love relationship with the Lord Jesus Christ while empowering us to allow the Lord Jesus Christ to live his resurrected life in and through us. And Jamie, if I could make one final comment, there were two very significant conclusions that have transformed my life about the Christian life. The first conclusion I had to draw about the Christian life quite simply was this, that the Christian life is an impossible life to live. The Christian life was never designed for us to live it in our own strength, power, energy, and resources. But the second conclusion that I've come to is that the Christian life is a supernatural life to live. The Christian life is a life that is designed to be lived in the strength, the power, the energy, and the resources of Jesus Christ through the indwelling Holy Spirit. So, Jamie, there may be many people who are listening to this program who are discouraged and who may be feeling defeated in their Christian lives. And it is my prayer that as a result of this discussion, people will have hope, understanding that God literally wants to do a supernatural work in their lives through the ministry of the Holy Spirit, through the resurrection power of Jesus Christ, through the grace of our God leading us into victory spiritually in our lives.
8: Wow, wow, wow, wow. Well, we just, there's so much more we could do. We could have been talking about the names of the Spirit that we see, the work of the Holy Spirit in the Old Testament, the fruit, the gifts. I hope we brought clarity. I hope this encouraged you to worship God in the power of the Holy Spirit. and to appreciate all of the Trinity, Father, Son, and especially the Holy Spirit. Till tomorrow, live and lead with courage and do it under the control and guidance of God's blessed Holy Spirit. We'll see you here again tomorrow for another Stand in the Gap Today.
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15: Today is Tuesday, July the 28th. Let's take a look at the weather. After yesterday's record high temperature of 105 degrees, we can expect today mostly clear skies, looking for high temperatures 105 to 110 degrees. Southwest winds 5 to 10 miles an hour, becoming south in the afternoon. And for tonight, partly cloudy, lows in the lower 70s. And for Wednesday, partly cloudy, highs around 104 degrees, and we're in a heat advisory.
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21: I believe that all those longings will be fulfilled in heaven. Artists will paint with colors they've never seen. Musicians will write songs that we've never heard those notes before. And all those things that are buried deep inside of us will come to fruition. I love it when it says that God gives you the desires of your heart. But I think He gives them first of all. The Lord places those desires and giftedness. And I just can't wait to see what that will look like when we're home.
20: Well, that's Sheila Walsh giving a really beautiful glimpse of what heaven will be like. And she's our guest today on Focus on the Family with Jim Daly. Thank you for joining us. I'm John Fuller.
17: John, Sheila is one of our fan favorites, right? The listener favorites. You enjoy hearing from her. She's been at the broadcast a couple of times through different ways, something we call a Hitchcock. When we hear a presentation out and about at a church or something like that, we have a team member that's listening for those and suggesting them for a program. Mm-hmm. And Sheila, you have come through the Focus program in that way. But it's so good to have you here in the studio. Thanks for being with us.
21: It's lovely to see you again, Jim, and to meet you, John. I'm so happy to be here.
17: Just want to get you in early. You know, your life story, which we're going to unfold a bit, and your desire for heaven is so beautiful. I'm looking forward for people to listen and to watch this is really inspirational. I know what's going to happen, and people are going to be touched by the way the Lord has worked in your life, the great stories that you have, and you connect the dots in such wonderful ways. So thanks again for being here.
21: Thank you.
20: And Sheila is, of course, a television host, a Grammy-nominated singer, a Bible teacher, a speaker, best-selling author. She does a lot of things, and she has written a new book. It's called The Hope of Heaven, How the Promise of Eternity Changes Everything.
17: Sheila, when you look at it in the book, you mentioned a lot of scripture, which is so wonderful. That's what we're based upon, right, as believers in Christ, is the Word of God. Ecclesiastes 3:11 says He has made everything beautiful in its time. He has also set eternity in the human heart. That's kind of the basis. You know, even for the non-believer, there's something that captures our imagination about, is there something next? Hmm. maybe, sort of, we hope. Even the identification that that is in our heart as human beings is a clue to God's beautiful creation of us, isn't it?
1: Yeah, C.S. Lewis wrote beautifully on that. If our hearts desire something more than we can see here, it must mean we're made for something more.
17: In that context, though, you look around the globe, look at all the great religions. I mean, almost every human culture has an expression of this reaching for something eternal, something next, which again is evidence that God has stamped our heart for that journey.
1: It's a gift. I honestly think it's a gift. I think we see it as a disadvantage. So we're always looking for that next thing. I see it as, I've learned now that nothing's going to be perfect, which has helped in my marriage. That's why we've been married for 31 years.
17: Way to go.
1: Because you know that Barry was not designed to make me happy. Mm. You know, I wasn't

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1: Hi, this is Billy Nickel with Amarillo's First Family Church next to Jorge's Restaurant. Napoleon Bonaparte was the greatest general of his day. His goal was to rule the world. When leading his army to conquer Russia, a snowstorm left his proud military broken and defeated. Napoleon's response was, "God Almighty was too much for me." What a comfort to know that the ultimate ruler of the world, Jesus Christ, wants to be the ruler of your life. He's never lost a battle, and he never will, and he's promised to never leave or forsake you.
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3: Today is Tuesday, July the 28th. Let's take a look at the weather. After yesterday's record high temperature of 105 degrees, we can expect today mostly clear skies, looking for high temperatures 105 to 110 degrees. Southwest winds 5 to 10 miles an hour, becoming south in the afternoon. And for tonight, partly cloudy, lows in the lower 70s. And for Wednesday, partly cloudy, highs around 104 degrees, and we're in a heat advisory.

everybody, and thank you for tuning in to this program. I call it Keys to Kingdom Living. There is a realm of living. It is a realm of the kingdom. The kingdom is not just in the future. There's a future aspect of the kingdom that isn't realized in the world yet. But we that are saved have the power of the kingdom in our lives today. Jesus said that the kingdom is within you, speaking to us believers. And we have keys to the kingdom. And those keys are not to keep us out of blessings of the kingdom, but to let us in. It is given to us that are saved to know mysteries of the kingdom. That's why Jesus said he spoke in parables, so that those who had eyes to see wouldn't see, and who had ears to hear wouldn't hear, unless they had come to him in complete surrender to his lordship. And when that happens, then you receive the Holy Spirit, who reveals to us and enlightens us and illuminates us to kingdom realities. So there's keys to this, and I call this Keys to Kingdom Living. And we call our network of all the stations and translators the Kingdom Keys Network. From the very beginning, I wanted to share keys to kingdom living. So I thought, well, I would like to have K-E-Y-S to be our call letters. At that time, we were just talking about one station. But those call letters were taken long ago by somebody else. And most of the time, people who have call letters are not willing to give them up, especially if you've been known by certain call letters for a long time or if they spell a word. So that wasn't available to us. I was reading in the Bible then one day, and I just happened upon a verse in Isaiah 45:8, which said, "Let the skies pour down righteousness." And I thought, wow, hey, that's what we're doing from the airwaves above us up in the sky, pouring down righteous programming. And so I thought that would be a very nice set of call letters. You have to start with a K. And so KPDR, pouring down righteousness. We contacted the FCC, and sure enough, those call letters were available. So we felt like God led us to those call letters. So then we added KJRT in March of 1994. So this March of 2014, when this program is being aired the first time around, it may be repeated sometime later on, but in March of 2014, KJRT celebrated 20 years on the air, 20 years. Now, when we had two stations, that meant it was a network. Being a network, I had the idea of going back to the keys thought. And we call it Kingdom Keys Network, registered that name with the state of Texas, so we'd be protected in being able to keep that name, and that's what it has been ever since 1994, Kingdom Keys Network. All right, a little bit of history for you there as we get into our program today. But we're talking about grace, and we're taking our basic teaching from Brother Dake's book, God's Plan for Man. I tell you what, Brother Dake was so right on so many subjects, so many doctrines. He is one of the best Bible scholars, in my opinion, that ever lived. And as my son Jeremy said to me, and I agree with him, if people would just get this book and keep this book handy, they could stay on track on a lot of things that a lot of people get off track on these days. Well, in the book, God's Plan for Man, and by the way, you can get the book from us at Kingdom Keys Network. I'll tell you more about that later. But in the book, in lesson number 19, and these are not chapters, these are lessons, because they are Bible studies on various topics, rather than a continuous book, you know, just on a subject that
is dealt with, and it's not a book that has one subject that it deals with throughout the book, as so many books are, but it is a textbook for studying many different doctrines and subjects. So lesson 19 is on the subject of grace and the dispensation of grace. We're living in a period of time that we call the dispensation of grace, which is the same actually as the church age, although the church will be removed soon at the rapture. But the dispensation of grace will continue until the second coming of Jesus. But let's move on into our lesson here. We have been in this lesson for a while now, and we're over on page 346. If you have one of these books, a lot of you do. We've sold, I suppose, hundreds of these books through the years. And down at the bottom of the page, of page 346, for the benefit of those that do have one of these books, there's a Roman numeral topic 4 where Brother Dink deals with the subject, the test for man in this dispensation. And he says it that way because every dispensation that there's ever been involved a test. It involved a test. And this one is no different, the dispensation of grace. Man has to be tested, and the grace of God is no different than any other dispensation. There's a test. What is the test in a nutshell? It is obedience to the faith. Now, you can't have grace operating in your life without faith. For by grace are you saved through faith, and that not of yourselves. It's the gift of God, lest not of works, lest any man should boast. But grace is activated in your life through faith, and faith involves obedience. Now, there's a couple of places in particular where the phrase is used of the obedience of faith. In Romans chapter 16 and verse 26, it says, well, let me read verse 25 also. Now to him that is of power to establish you according to my gospel and the preaching of Jesus Christ according to the revelation of the mystery, which was kept secret since the world began, but now is made manifest, and by the scriptures of the prophets according to the commandment of the everlasting God made known to all nations for the obedience of faith. You see, faith, let me say it this way, without faith, you're not going to have the grace of God operating in your life. Noah found grace in the eyes of the Lord, but it wasn't just that God in his magnanimity and his love and his goodness decided to show grace to Noah. It's because Noah was a man of faith. Noah was a man that was upright. And so he found grace. In Hebrews chapter 11, it speaks of Noah being a man of faith. It's in Hebrews chapter 11, Faith's Hall of Fame. Well, in Romans chapter 1 and verse 5, Paul says, by whom, speaking of Jesus, by whom we have received grace and apostleship for obedience to the faith among all nations for his name. So here's the test in this dispensation of grace. We have received grace for the obedience to the faith. There are some people that are, it seems like they are dead set against any kind of teaching that you should obey the Lord. And that just doesn't compute with my mind how anybody could be saved and not want to be obedient above everything else in life, to be obedient to the Lord. Why would you not want to be obedient? Why would you fight the message that we must obey God? That doesn't mean that you can merit salvation, because you could keep all of the commandments and still not be saved if it didn't come from your heart. You have to have a heart for it.
And in keeping all the commandments, that wouldn't save you. You have to be saved by faith. People do a lot of things and think they're saved because of things they do, and they're not, because they haven't surrendered to the Lordship of Jesus. Brother Dake points this out in the book, although salvation and all the spiritual and physical benefits of grace are free for all, yet they only benefit those who believe and those who receive. They're only received by those who accept them by faith in Jesus according to the Scriptures. Now, he points out also in this lesson that there are certain material benefits that happen for the unsaved, and that's all because God said that the goodness of God is given to lead people to repentance. And so God will be good to a degree to even unsaved people. You know, it rains on the just and the unjust. You can interpret that, I guess, two different ways. If you interpret it, bad things happen to the just and the unjust. That's the way some would interpret that, but you can interpret it in a good way. Rain is beneficial to us. It rains on the just and the unjust. You know, Potiphar's house was blessed because Joseph was present there. Yet Potiphar was not a man of God, but he had blessings. There are certain blessings of God that come on the unsaved because, as we said, the goodness of God leadeth to repentance. Well, here's one of the main things I want to point out by bringing that up. If God would show goodness to the unsaved, how much more will he show his goodness and bring benefits to the lives of those that are saved and obedient? No sinner can be saved from sin and receive the manifold spiritual blessings and eternal blessings from God without faith and obedience. Obedience to the gospel. But 1 Peter chapter 4 is where it is, in verse 17. For the time has come that judgment must begin at the house of God, and if it first begin at us, what shall the end be of them that obey not the gospel? That's not a very rosy picture for those that don't obey the gospel. So obedience to the gospel is a requirement. I'm going to have to stop the teaching right there, and we will continue tomorrow talking to you about some blessings that come to those that believe and obey the gospel. This program is Keys to Kingdom Living. The book, God's Plan for Man, is available to you. You can order the Dake book, God's Plan for Man, from us for $45, which includes the shipping cost, at this address, Kingdom Keys Network, P.O. 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
1: All these gifts work together so that we can be who God called us to be, and that's kind of the point of taking what belongs to us. So we grow up, and when we grow up individually and personally, it causes growth in the entire body. So what happens when you don't grow? Imagine if I, at 47, still had my four-year-old son's arms. Now, I'm not blasting anyone that has a deformity or something. God wants them healed. What I'm trying to point out is I would not be able to lift up that 40-pound dumbbell. But my arms, they did what arms are supposed to do. They developed from the time I was four years old at one time. And by the way, I was pretty much a spitting image of Colin. Or maybe he's a spitting image of me. I still go places and people say, he looks just like you. I said, you should see me without the beard. I said, actually, you shouldn't. Thank God you don't have to. But I've shaved it before. And of course, last time I shaved it, my wife said, oh. That's what she said, was, oh. That's not a good thing, gentlemen, if your wife says, oh. You walk in, she says, oh. She was still smiling. I said, I'm trying to grow it back right now, baby, I promise. I could have been like a certain NBA player that plays for the Boston Celtics and painted it on, but I decided not to. Like he does his hairline, if y'all don't know what I'm talking about. Jaylen Brown, check it out. Anyway, the dudes are playing basketball and they're like, what's this all over me? Oh, his hair's gone. Anyway, don't want to give anybody any ideas. So I grew it back. Because everywhere I went when I had my beards, I mean, anyone that saw me was like, whoa, you look just like Colin, and especially if I'm holding him. Goodness, y'all look just alike. He's four. I have developed a little more. I'm a man, you know. But we grow up, and when we grow up, we bring a supply to the body of Christ. So don't ever come to church without thinking about the supply you're supposed to bring. And don't ever think you can skip and play hooky on church and that it doesn't affect other brothers and sisters, because you don't know, especially when you've been witnessing like you've been witnessing, when one of them shows up, but then you're playing hooky.
2: You're preaching, come on.
1: You just undermine it, cut your own feet out from under you with your witness. You're like, oh, yeah, you ought to come. Man, you're serving the Lord, you ought to come join me at church. And then, of course, you're like, well, you know, I had a hair out of place, so I decided to stay home. Trying to pick something that someone hadn't said. I can say a whole lot of ludicrous things, but I got to be careful because there are people that have said those things. It's amazing when people want to come up with an excuse, what they can come up with. Ask me how I know. I used to be a master excuse giver and still can be if I don't guard myself. 1 Peter 2, verse 1. Say it out loud and thank God for the word. Yeah, honestly, I'm gonna look at my Bible and make sure this verse is here. Because this is, buckle my seatbelt here. This is a little hard-hitting. For those of you who wish Pastor would ease up. If I don't tell you the truth, who's going to? If you can't count on coming to church and hearing the truth, it's not because I think I'm all that in a bag. I'm not. I'm striving after the truth just like you. I've noticed that. I tell the truth, I'm like, oh, you must think you're really something. I'm nothing. I'm just after the truth. And that truth, every once in a while, it does seem to have a little slapping sound to it. Pop. Oh! Therefore, laying aside all malice, all deceit, See, somebody told me one time, Pastor, I'm sorry I lied to you. I told you wrong when I told you that. I said, wait a minute. Did you try to deceive me? No. Okay, you didn't lie. And normally this is the reaction. Oh, okay. All right. You know what I'm trying to say. Well, it's important that you make a distinction here. If you have the wrong information and you speak that out and you don't try to deceive anyone, that's not a lie. But notice you can tell a lie without actually coming right out and telling a lie if you try to deceive someone.
3: Come on. That's good preaching.
4: Yep.
1: That's just integrity preaching. That's what happens when you walk with integrity. You speak the truth. You lay aside malice, deceit, hypocrisy, envy. Envy. That's a big one. I've never met anyone that said, hi, I'm an envier. I've never met anyone. I've never met anyone ever. Actually, I've never even seen anyone come to the altar and say, I'm repenting for envy. Never seen anyone ever. Envy's one of those covert things people do.
3: True.
1: You won't really understand why they're looking at you that way in service. Well, maybe they're having to squish envy.
5: Yeah.
1: Maybe not. Who knows? Maybe it was the pizza they ate. I don't know. But, I mean, trust me, as pastor, I wonder why if I'm preaching the truth, people look at me like they want to scalp me. I wonder sometimes that, you know. Then I think, well, maybe the truth is doing a work on the inside of them. Maybe they need their stomach prayed for, too, though. Who knows? Envy and all evil speaking. What do I got to do? Lay that aside. And then look at this. As newborn babes. I always love it when the Bible says you're like a sheep or you're like a little baby. I mean, none of these things are super high compliments to a naturally ruled person. Hey, you're like a newborn baby. You can't do nothing for yourself. You wet yourself. You can't even eat without help. You're a newborn babe. Welcome to church. Yes, many of you have whiskers, but you're a newborn babe. If I don't put this in the bottle just right and part that whisker before I put that in, you just can't handle it. As newborn babes, desire the pure milk of the word. Do what? Desire the pure milk of the word, that you may stay the same. What's supposed to happen? Everybody say grow. The only way you're going to grow is to let the word do what the word does. What does it do? It nourishes. It develops. It matures you. Yeah, the word of God does. If you'll feed on the word of God, God will cause you to grow. And I want to point this out. It's kind of hard to observe growth in the moment. Think of this. I have children. I called two of them up the other night. If I called them up right now, I don't think any of us could distinguish growth in either one of them, 12-year-old or the 4-year-old. They're going to get up here, and as far as being able to look and say, wow, they grew since Wednesday. I mean, literally, I imagine my sons will be tall. I'm tall. I'm imagining they're probably going to be over 6 foot tall. But you wouldn't expect me to say, hey, Enoch, come up here. And from Wednesday, being the height he is, which is pretty tall for his age, but being the height he is, to all of a sudden now he's 6 foot one. Would you?
5: No.
1: In fact, you might say you might need to get that boy to the doctor. Something might be wrong, right? If he's growing like that.
5: Yeah.
1: Now, I know they grow quick. Trust me. We start school year, and you know, they always want new clothes. They always want new shoes in particular. All of them, boys and girls, new shoes. But I'm like that, too, and mom's like that. I mean, they just follow our lead, right? So, of course, I don't have school, but I always say, I need new shoes. Yeah, right. And so we get them new shoes. And I'm telling you, by the time Christmas break is over, it's time to look for some others, especially with the boys. Because I'm like, what happened? Like, literally, I counted the shoes to begin the school year. I just got to get this off my chest. It's November the 9th. My boys have plenty of shoes. So the other day, one of them was asking me, can I get new shoes? I said, why do you need new shoes? How many pairs do you have? And I started listing them. Because, you know, Mom was busy doing something with, I think, with the ministry. And I was, you know, me, I'm with the boys. Maybe she was shopping with the girls. I think that's what it was, because it was a birthday. And here I am. I need new shoes, too. I said, no, wait a minute. I counted your shoes, and if I remember correctly, you had this number of shoes that you could wear. And you know what the reply was? I outgrew all of them. You are growing. But did you know I don't look at my sons and say, look at that. I see them growing right now. Look at that. Oh, look. You're going up. Look at those toes. Stretching out right in front of my eyes. I don't see it in the moment. That's exactly how our Christian walk is. We're right in the midst of a season of growth, and we're like, all I know is I'm hurting. I'm uncomfortable. The things I've been doing for years are now no longer comfortable. It's time to grow, baby. Time to grow. It's time to grow. It's time to grow. But see, we don't recognize growth many times when it's happening. We get so caught up in the pain of the moment and the pressure our toes now have because those shoes are too small. Are you listening to me? I'm under pressure here, Pastor. You don't understand. I'm under pressure. Because God's wanting to get you a new pair.
3: Come on.
1: He's wanting you to grow.
4: Yeah.
1: Amen. I look at my children, I'm telling you, I don't see them growing. Thank God they are growing. Because I look at pictures, like from last year, I thought they were big then. Wow, are they big now compared to last year. We just have a tradition, the first day of school, we all get them in front of the house, snap a pic of them, and I'm like, wow. I saw somebody I hadn't seen in a while the other day. They said, how old is your oldest? I said, 17. And then she walked by, I said, here she is right here. This is my oldest, 17. They're like, man. Now, they hadn't seen me since she was like a baby. I was going to say an infant, but maybe toddler stage. And now she's 17. I think he noticed some growth. Right? But he wasn't there all along the journey. Night after night, day after day, where I'm looking and I don't see physical growth, but it's there. And will you keep trusting God even when you don't see with your natural eyes any growth? Trust that He is growing you. If you stick in the Word and you feed on the Word, every day you're growing. Every day. And the cool thing about this is, no, you're not going to grow to be a freak and have size 25 shoes or anything like that. No offense if anyone watching or whatever has 25 shoes, but very few people wear size 25. But I did see a 7'9" guy playing college basketball the other day. 7'9", the all-time record high. That's getting on up there by 8 foot, guys. That's Nephilim type stuff. Anyway, I'm not saying that's what he is. I don't know. I'm just 1 Peter 2:2. I got to finish this here. Don't miss my point. God gives us natural examples to get spiritual truths imprinted on us. So this growth thing is something for you to think about as we part ways today. Take the promise of growth spiritually. If you'll take it, here's how you do it. You feed on the Word. I'm talking about in your personal life. Don't let this be the only time you're in the Word this week. You feed on the Word every day this week. Will you do that? Feed on the Word every day, and you will grow between this week and next week. You may not see it. You may not be like, wow, yeah, I'm a foot taller spiritually. No, but I'm telling you, you're going to grow. You're going to mature. The things that used to upset you and cause you to give up, you're just going to sail right through to victory. Praise God. If you believe that, say, I believe it. 2 Peter chapter 3. I go to this chapter often. It's one of my most favorite. Verse 14. Therefore, beloved, looking forward to these things, be diligent to be found by Him in peace. Remember, peace is one of the things I've mentioned several times in this series that belongs to us. But we have to take it and walk in it and stay in it.
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1: As we enter and react to the age of artificial intelligence, we should approach this new technological world with a proper understanding of what it means to be human. In Paris, France, just 4 miles apart, we find two monuments that teach two entirely different versions of humanity. The Great Arch of Defense is a national monument to rational perfection. It's a massive, nearly flawless open cube. Just a couple of miles away stands Notre Dame Cathedral, with its asymmetric towers, varied stones, gargoyles, and a kaleidoscope of stained glass. As author George Weigel noted, the cube represents rationality as a means of perfection. The cathedral represents fragmented, diverse beauty of our human experience and God's creativity. Artificial intelligence tempts us to worship the cube, and that would be a tragic mistake. Human beings are exceptional, unique. AI is not. And that isn't some difference on the same scale. It is of a totally different kind. We are the only beings created in the image of God. AI is simply a derivative, a repeater of human creativity. It can be a helpful tool to place information in meaningful patterns, but the moment we forget that and assign some generative value to it, we have lost something essential. Information is not wisdom. Efficiency is not creation. AI chatbots may attempt to answer any question we type, but it cannot mentor or relate to people. It cannot create meaningful things out of thin air. Those things require actual humans. And despite our best ideas of more leisure due to our own optimized personal digital assistants, AI cannot create more meaning for its human user. Even so, many educational facilities are encouraging the use of AI or even turning over their administration to it entirely. Arizona now has a charter school called Unbound Academy, an entirely AI-powered school that guarantees top test scores for students. No more teacher meetings, no more human instruction, just AI chatbots available 24/7 to give instant regurgitated answers to any question. Well, it may sound impressive until you consider what's missing. Instructors with life experience who mentor their students. Humanity faces a clear choice. Do we choose the artificial omniscience and speed of AI or the genuine exceptionalism of humanity? We must choose wisely and teach our children to do the same. Stay informed at phyllisschlafly.com and join us again for the Phyllis Schlafly Report.

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1: Jesus warned His generation that they would see the destruction of Jerusalem because their forefathers was guilty of killing the prophets. Look at Matthew chapter 23, verse 34 through 36. Now, He told them, you're going to see this, and they did. Wherefore, behold, I send to you prophets and wise men and scribes, and some of them ye shall kill and crucify, and some of them shall you scourge in your synagogues and persecute them from city to city, that upon you may come all the righteous blood shed upon the earth, from the blood of righteous Abel unto the blood of Zacharias, son of Barachas, whom ye slew between the temple and the altar. Verily I say unto you, all these signs shall come upon this generation. Yeah, it happened. Jesus Christ predicted there will be a final season, an end would come for Israel, Jerusalem, and the temple filled in A.D. 70, which that's what I was talking about earlier. Amen, it happened. The prophets of the scripture also predicted a future generation that would witness the return of the Jews to Israel from the Gentile nations, the rebuilding and the expansion of Jerusalem under Jewish control, the blossoming of the land, and restoration and rebuilding of the temple, and that's where we're at right now. What did He tell them? He said there will be, the Jews will come from the Gentile nations. The Jews have come from all over the world back into Israel, so flooding Israel that they've had to rebuild all kinds of stuff. They wouldn't have been able to feed the people that they are now feeding that are Jewish, and they have returned back to the city of Israel. Amen? Jerusalem and all the cities of Israel. That's why they had to learn to filter the water from the ocean with salt water so that they could produce the crops in Israel now. And now Israel is such, what did it say? Rebuilding and expansion of Jerusalem under Jewish control, which it is. The blossoming of the land, which it is. It's happening now. They're growing not oranges, they're growing oranges that look like grapefruits. They're not only feeding their land, but they're feeding us. And you go to the grocery store and you'll see fruit and you'll see things that have come from Israel now into the grocery stores. So not just for them, but for us as well. And it says a restoration and a rebuilding of the temple. It's coming, people. It's coming. There was a living generation that remembered the predictions of Jesus and saw Jerusalem surrounded by armies between A.D. 66 and A.D. 70 and witnessed the destruction of the holy city. And today, most prophetic scholars believe that the generation that witnesses the restoration of Israel and Jerusalem and the return of the Jews will be the generation of the time of the end. When is that? Now. Come on, stay with me. Are you with me? I'm talking to you. This is now. This is now. These things are happening now. Acts chapter 3, verse 19 through 21. Repent ye therefore and be converted, that your sins may be blotted out. Oh, praise God. Repent. Here we go again. People forget to repent. They act ugly and they forget to go tell somebody, I'm sorry I acted ugly to you. You need to repent. Therefore, and be converted that your sins may be blotted out when the times of refreshing shall come from the presence of the Lord. And He shall send Jesus Christ, which before was preached unto you, whom the heavens must receive until times of restitution of all things, which God has spoken of by the mouth of all His holy prophets since the world began. Wow. See, Peter gave a revelation of the link between these two restorations and the return of Jesus Christ. It's going to happen soon, people. The return of Christ is contingent upon the times of restitution of all things, which is coming, especially what's according to the Jewish nation. times, a meaning of a new series, events linked to restoration, which is happening now. We sang that chorus a while ago. Restore, restore unto me. Restore what? Restore my family. Restore. God, we're crying out to you in our message, in our songs even. Restore unto me my salvation. Restore unto me my family. Restore. Hallelujah. We need restoration in our families. We need restoration in our land. We need restoration. And the glory be to God that we are ready to go to heaven at any moment. Amen. Jeremiah chapter 27, verse number 22. The Greek word for restitution was used to describe

restoration occurs. What does that mean? That means that people have read the word and they've changed their minds. They're tired of their own free will, and now they're going to return unto Jesus, Hallelujah. Unto God. The biblical prophets also predicted a series of restorations that will unfold prior to the return of the Messiah. When these predictions begin to come to pass, it's a major witnessing that the closing of the end of the age is at hand and the kingdom of the Messiah is over the horizon. We're about to pass over into that. Number one, the first major thing, event, would be the reestablishing of Israel as a nation. Has that happened? Yes. Over 100 years before Israel was reborn, May the 14th and 15th of 1948, Bible scholars began writing and teaching that the Jews must return to the restored nation called Israel prior to the return of the Lord. Now, let's read that in Isaiah chapter 66, verse number 7 and 8. There's a lot of scriptures here, but we may not read them all. It says, "Before she prevailed, she brought forth. Before her pain came, she was delivered of a man-child. Who hath heard of such a thing? Who hath seen such things? Shall the earth be made to bring forth in one day, or shall a nation be born at once? For as soon as Zion travails, that brings forth, she brought forth her children." Wow. That means they're returning. Amen. And that's already happened. Number two, the land would begin to blossom and be fruitful. Look at Isaiah chapter 35, verse 1 through 8. Hallelujah. "The wilderness and the solitary place shall be glad for them, and the desert shall rejoice and blossom as the rose." Is that happening? Yes. Are y'all with me? Yes. "It shall blossom abundantly and rejoice, even with joy and singing. The glory of Lebanon be given unto it. The excellency of Carmel and Sharon, they shall see the glory of the Lord and the excellency of God. Strengthen ye the weak hands and confirm the feeble knees. Say to them that are of a fearful heart, be strong, fear not. Behold, your God will come with vengeance, even God with a recompense. He will come and save you." Let me tell you, when God has had enough, he's had enough. Amen. Come on, praise God. And he don't mind slaying them down. I mean, he'll slay them down if they don't believe him. Come on, stay with me. We're in a battle. That's why we're in a spiritual battle all the time, people. Yeah. You're always in a spiritual battle. The enemy is always trying to attack you. If you think you have peace, hold on tight because he's fixing to come. Amen. You cannot let your guard down. Amen. He will use people that will come against you. Your best friends will come against you. The people you love will come against you. The enemy will come against you with everything he can. Yes. And all he's after is to bring you down because you have a testimony for the glory of God. Amen. "Then the eyes of the blind shall be opened and the ears of the deaf shall be unstopped. Then shall the lame man leap as a hart, as a deer, and the tongue of the dumb sing. For in the wilderness shall waters break out and streams in the desert. And the parched ground shall become a pool, and the thirsty land springs of water. In the habitation of dragons," wow, right in the middle of your enemy, "you're going to be blessed. Where each lay shall be grass with reeds and rushes, and a highway shall be there in a way, and it shall be called the way of holiness. The unclean shall not pass over it, but it shall be for those, the wayfaring men, though fools, shall not enter therein." Let me tell you, I said it this morning, I'll say it again tonight. The blessings of the Lord are for his kids. Yes. The blessings of the Lord are for you, for his children. They are not for the enemy. They are not for this world out here. This world is coming against us, and everything is in order. You say, well, can we stop it? Do you want to? It's going to happen. Do you want to stop it? The closer we get, the closer we are to going to heaven. All right, so we know the land's going to blossom. The word of God says that. And water would break out of the desert. He said that. Jerusalem will be in the Jewish hands and expands its borders. Praise God. It's fixing to happen, y'all. That little bitty nation, you can barely see it on the map. Look at the map. Israel looks like a little bitty pinhead compared to all the other nations around it. Well, Jerusalem's going to expand its borders. Praise God. Wonder who they're going to take down in order to expand their borders. Come on. Think about it. Jerusalem from Gentile nations outside Palestine will return back to Israel. It says it so in Isaiah chapter 43, verse 5 and 6.
It says, fear not.

0: for I am with thee. I will bring thy seed from the east and gather thee from the west. I will say to the north, give up, and to the south, keep not back. Bring my sons from afar and my daughters from the ends of the earth. Think about what he's planning to do. He's confirming what he's going to do already. The walls of Jerusalem will be rebuilt by strangers and the gates open continually. Go to Isaiah chapter 60, verse number 1 through 11, if you're writing the scriptures down. Arise and shine, for thy light has come, and the glory of the Lord has risen upon thee. For behold, the darkness shall cover the earth, and gross darkness the people. But the Lord shall arise upon thee, and his glory shall be seen upon thee. And the Gentiles shall come to thy light, and kings to the brightness of thy rising. Lift up thine eyes round about, and see. All they gather themselves together, they come to thee. Thy sons shall come from afar, and thy daughters shall be nursed at thy side. Then shalt thou see and flow together, and thine heart shall fear and be enlarged. Because the abundance of the sea shall be converted unto thee, the forces of the Gentiles shall come unto thee. See who all's coming? The multitudes of camels shall cover thee. The dromedaries of Midian and Ephah, and all they from Sheba shall come. They shall bring gold and incense, and they shall show forth the praises of the Lord. Wouldn't it be great to see all this? Whoa. All the flocks of Kedar shall be gathered together unto thee, the rams of Naboth, and minister unto thee. They shall come up with acceptance on mine altar, and I will glorify the house of my glory. Who are these that fly by as a cloud? And as the does to their windows, surely the isles shall wait for me, and the ship of Tarshish first, to bring thy sons from far, their silver and their gold with them, and the name of the Lord thy God, and to the Holy One of Israel, because he hath glorified thee.
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3: We were thrilled to make acquaintance with Cherry Campbell. 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
5: Welcome to Victorious Faith. I'm Cherry Campbell. Today I'm going to begin sharing with you message number 2 in a series that I began sharing with you last week called What is the Word? And this message number 2 is What is the Word? 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
6: We are doers of your word and not hearers only, because hearers only don't get the results. Only the doers get results. So we are those who hear your word and go and put it in practice and put it into action. And so we see the results. Thank you. Thank you. Thank you. So now we come to your word. We ask you to open up your precious scriptures as a treasure chest in which are hidden gems of precious revelations that are more precious than diamonds and rubies and emeralds. And show us, bring out these hidden treasures one by one and reveal them to us. Show them to us because we are hungry and thirsty for your word. And your word changes us from the inside outward. We're not changed from the outside in. We're changed from the inside outward. Changes first happen on the inside, and then they bring results on the outside. So thank you, Lord. Your word comes in to us and into our heart, into our soul, into our body. It's planted in us and it begins to grow. It's also a seed. Your word is called seed planted in us, and it's planted in our spirit. It's planted in our soul, and it's planted in our body, and it grows up and produces harvest. It produces freedom, deliverance, peace, and joy in our soul. It produces healing and health and long life in our bodies. It produces in every area of our lives. It produces in our finances. It produces in our families. It produces in the work of our hands. Your word is seed, and we are planting it now into our lives, expecting it to grow up as we water it with our faith. So speak now, Lord, for your servants are listening. Give us answers to questions and solutions to problems, guidance and direction and wisdom and counsel for our lives. We need it. And we thank you. You give it liberally to all without finding fault. We receive it now by faith as we look to your word. In Jesus' name, amen and amen. And if you're watching online, the notes are available to you in the description box below the video. There's a link for you to download the notes, and you can follow along with the notes with us. So this is a series called What is the Word? And this is actually a sequel to a series that I did last year called The Authority and Preeminence of God's Word. And in that series, I was really addressing the issue that there's a lot of Christians today who even hold no regard for the Bible. There are preachers. I had heard of a well-known preacher publicly saying that if you base your life on the Bible, you're building your life on something like sinking sand or something along that line. I mean, they were basically throwing out the whole Bible. Christians, they call themselves, which then you have to wonder if they really are. But that kind of thought and mentality has been worming its way through Christianity. And so I blasted it with dynamite, with the word of God, showing the authority and preeminence of God's word. God's word is eternal. And in that series, I gave a list of like 10 proofs that the Bible is actually supernatural. Supernaturally inspired. And if people want to know if it's true or not, one of the first proofs is all the prophecies that have already been fulfilled. No human being knows the future, only God. And there are over 300 prophecies just about Jesus's first coming. When he came 2,000 years ago, was born, lived, and died. There's over 300 prophecies in the Old Testament that were all perfectly fulfilled in his first coming. And then there are many other prophecies in the Bible about people. King Cyrus was prophesied, the king of Persia, 100 years before he lived, that he would come and let the Israelites who were in exile go back to the land of Israel. There was given to Nebuchadnezzar the dream of the statue of kingdoms that would come in the hundreds of years following, starting with the Babylonian kingdom, then the Medo-Persian kingdom, then the Greek kingdom, and then the Roman kingdom. And that prophecy of his kingdom, and then the three following worldwide, what was then known as the known world, which is basically the Middle East and Europe and North Africa. The three following kingdoms that would be hundreds of years after his death were all prophesied, and they came to pass exactly. God prophesied the slavery of the Israelites in Egypt to Abraham and said, your seed will be slaves in a land, not their own, but he would bring them back. So the list goes on and on. There are so many prophecies in the Old Testament and then in the New Testament also that have already been fulfilled. It's a stamp of God's divine signature because no human being knows the future. Anyway, in that series, I gave 10 proofs. That's just the first one, that the Bible is a supernatural book. It is supernaturally inspired. And so I encourage you to listen to that series. It's the prequel to what we are now on, because now we're studying, okay, what is the word? In our last message, part one, I talked about the word is God and the word is Jesus. John 1:1, in the beginning was the word was with God, the word was God. Then John 1:14, the word became flesh and dwelt among us, Jesus. Revelation 19 says there on the white horse was a rider wearing white, and on his leg and on his breastplate and his thigh was written the word of God. His name, it says, is the word of God. Jesus' name is the word of God. So God is the word and Jesus is the word. So if you boil that down, what does that mean? If you don't know the word, you don't know God. If you don't know the word, you don't know Jesus. You can know him superficially and you can be born again and be completely ignorant of the Bible. Yes. But you don't know him intimately. You don't know his character and his personality and his attributes and his will. You only get to know that by his word. It's like a marriage or a family member. When you live with somebody, your mother, your father, your brother, your sister, your spouse, your children, you begin to know their personality. You know what they would do and what they wouldn't do. So if someone comes and tells you, for example, well, your brother just robbed the bank. Well, I didn't see it, but I know he didn't do that because I know he wouldn't. I know him. He would never do that. So you're wrong. So many Christians have wrong ideas about God because they don't know the word. And much of Christianity, Christian beliefs, is based on tradition and experiences rather than scripture. And I had one of my Bible school teachers say this back when I was in Bible college, and I say the same thing to you. Challenge everything you believe about God by finding scripture for it. If you can't find a scripture, it's unscriptural. And much of what Christianity believes is not in the Bible. It's based on experience. It's based on what grandma said. Because she had this and she had this and this happened to her. So she built up her own proverb and said this, and it became the family belief. And then it brought into the church. That's how centuries of doctrines have been built in the church, that God doesn't heal everybody. Where in the Bible is it? It's not. On the other hand, the Bible says he forgives all our sins and heals all our diseases, Psalm 103. There's no scripture that says he doesn't. So challenge everything you believe by finding the scripture to support it. And if you can't find a scripture to support it, then you have to throw it aside until you can find scripture. Because so much of what people believe is not in scripture. It's actually just traditions passed down because of people's experiences. So that was what we talked about last time. If you don't know the Bible, you don't know God, you don't know his heart, you don't know his personality, you don't know his will, you don't know his nature and his character. And there are Christians who will say, God put sickness on you to teach you a lesson. Don't you say such an evil thing about my father. I know him. He doesn't do that. That's not him. That's the devil. The devil is the one that puts sickness on people, not God. find scripture and don't speak ill of God. So now we're on to part two of this message. And again, lots of scripture. But what is the word? The word of God is truth. It is truth. It is the truth. So first of all, we have to look at what is truth? Truth means exact reality. I like this one. Absolute rightness. Absolute rightness. It's constant. It is eternal perfection. It is God. Absolute rightness, and a characteristic of it is because it is absolutely right, it never changes. It is always constant, always the same for all eternity. Truth versus fact. I'm thankful in our language we have these two words. I was in an African country and I asked them to translate. You know, I had a translator. And he says, we don't have two different words. They're both the same word. And I'm like, well, we've got to explain the difference between truth and fact because there's a big difference. So this is the difference. Facts are correct, but they are temporary. Facts change. So let me say, facts are correct and right, but only temporarily. That's the difference between a fact and truth. Because day and night are facts. Cold and heat are facts. Temperature is a fact. You can read a thermometer and it says it is outside 101 degrees.
5: 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And this message number two is called What is the Word? Truth. And we will continue this message again tomorrow. 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
8: 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I am that James Dobson, and I'm so pleased that you've joined us today.
9: Well, welcome once again to Family Talk, the broadcast division of the Dr. James Dobson Family Institute. I'm Roger Marsh. So glad you've joined us today. In just a moment, you're going to hear part two of Dr. Dobson's conversation with best-selling author and apologist Lee Strobel and his wife Leslie. They'll be discussing the challenges of a spiritually mismatched marriage. On our last edition of Family Talk, the Strobel shared how Leslie's decision to follow Christ put a real strain on her relationship with Lee. Lee was an atheist at the time, and he wrestled with anger and resentment as he watched his wife's faith grow. On today's edition of Dr. James Dobson's Family Talk, they'll explain how their marriage not only survived, but was actually transformed. Lee describes the journey that softened his heart, and Leslie reminds us why finding community and support is so important for a believing spouse when his or her spouse is not a believer yet. And now, here's Dr. James Dobson and his guests, Lee and Leslie Strobel, to discuss surviving a spiritual mismatch in marriage on today's edition of Family Talk.
8: we're so glad that the Strobels came to share their story with us so openly, as they've done in their book, Surviving a Spiritual Mismatch in Marriage. Lee, as most of our listeners know, is one of the premier apologists for the Christian faith, and he's written a number of best-selling books, including The Case for Faith and The Case for Christ. He's a graduate of Yale Law School and the former award-winning legal editor for the Chicago Tribune. He and his wife, Leslie, have been married for over 30 years. Lee and Leslie, thank you again for being with us once more, because this is such an important topic, and being unequally yoked in a marriage can be extremely challenging and frustrating, as we heard last time. Marriage is difficult enough by just having two imperfect human beings trying to make it work, trying to live together. And to have such a fundamental difference at the very core of your belief system, which affects everything else, how you spend your money and your time and how you raise your children, that can cause extreme difficulty. And that's why we want to deal with it again today. But before we get to that topic, there's something else I want to ask you about. When you arrived at my office today, you handed me a new book that was written by your daughter, Allison, and her husband, Dan Morrow. And it's called That's Where God Is. And it's beautifully illustrated by an artist named Corey Godby. It's really for 3 and 4 year olds, isn't it?
10: Yeah. It's, you know, we talk about being unequally yoked and the stress that was in our marriage, and having come to faith, and then seeing our children come to faith, and then watching them raise, you know, get married to believers, and watching them flourish in their relationship with Christ has been the biggest joy of our life. And my daughter and her husband just wrote their first children's book called That's Where God Is. And it's really trying to communicate to youngsters, to toddlers, where is the evidence for God? How do you know God is really there? And how can we know him personally? What I like about the book is it's about a grandfather and his grandson. And the grandson is asking, where is God? And the grandfather says, well, why don't you look for him this week? And I bet you see evidence for him. And it's about how he sees evidence for God. But the only thing I don't like is I kind of see myself as the grandfather there, because, you know, I am the grandfather to their children. But this guy's bald. It really bugs me that the guy in the book is bald.
8: Well, I resent the hair you have, I might say. Let's get to the topic that I was trying to introduce earlier. The title of your book that you wrote together is Surviving a Spiritual Mismatch in Marriage. You put in marriage at the bottom, and I don't see it until it's too late. But this is about your own relationship and the fact that you were not believers, neither of you, right, when you got married. And a couple of years later, Leslie, you had a neighbor who led you to the
6: That's
8: Lord.
6: Right.
8: And you expected Lee to get with the program.
6: I sure did. I thought it was a no-brainer.
8: And he didn't. And
10: this guy had no brain. That was the problem.
8: That created some pretty significant marital problems between you, which is really interesting. You come to Christ, give your life to him, and things get worse.
6: Right.
8: You know?
6: Exactly.
8: And it sometimes happens.
6: Well,
8: that
6: as a new believer, you don't expect that. You kind of think, you know, everything's going to work out.
8: Well, we brought it up last time to the point that you had made a commitment to Christ. Lee, you were not on board,
10: right,
8: and you resented it, and you were angry.
10: Right.
8: At times, you kicked the wall and made a hole in it.
10: Yeah.
8: I mean, you really were not taking this well.
10: A lot of rage.
8: You were threatened by it.
10: Yes.
8: I think I read that at one point you actually felt jealous of Jesus.
10: I did. You know, I think people don't understand this who haven't been in this position, but I felt jealous that here was this other man in our relationship. Who is this Jesus guy? And why is she all of a sudden expressing such love and adoration for this Jesus and following his teachings and so? And I thought, you know, this Jesus is meeting emotional needs in my wife. I felt like this was spiritual adultery. I felt like she's cheating on me.
8: Yeah.
10: And I felt like I was losing her. I remember one day I was sleeping off a hangover, and it was Sunday morning, and she said very gently to me, Lee, would you like to go to church with me today? And I was so mad. What I wanted to say was, A, I've got a hangover. B, I don't believe in God. C, it's raining outside. Draw your own conclusion. No, I don't want to go. But I didn't say that. I said, yeah, I'll go. Now, and the reason I said I'll go is because I felt I was losing her. She was being drawn into this Christian subculture. She joined a small group. Her friends were Christians. The people she looked up to were spiritually mature people. Where does that leave me? So I felt like I was losing my wife. And so we got in the car, and I was so mad. I'm speeding along, and we got wet getting to the car. I'm angry and swearing, and she starts to cry. And she said, look, honey, if you don't want to go, you don't have to go. And I just, you know, threw up my hands. I'm sorry. I'm just, I didn't want to go. I was only going because I felt like if I didn't do something to try to grab my wife back, she was going to get torn or pulled into this subculture that I didn't belong in. I was an alien to. And I thought these people must not like me because I'm not a Christian. Therefore, they probably don't like me and I'm not welcome in their midst, which wasn't true, but that's my perception. So all these emotions are going on, anger, frustration. We got in arguments over giving money to the church. And yeah, tell that story, hon, because I think that might be encouraging to
11: people. Right. There was a building fund going on at the time they were going to expand, and I felt just so strongly that I was supposed to give to that, but I knew Lee wouldn't be interested in giving to it. I asked him if we could. He said, no way. We're not giving the church any of our money. And so I prayed about it, and I talked to my friend Linda about it, and she said, God doesn't need your money. You need to honor your husband. You need to do what he wants you to do, and God will take care of it. Let's just pray that God will somehow show you what to do. So we did. The next day, I'm looking at the paper, and I see a wanted ad for a job that you can do on the phone at home. And it was like 2 or 3 hours a day, and I thought, well, I can do that when the kids are napping. I applied. I got the job. So I started doing this, and I had a figure in my mind that I wanted to give to the church. And I thought, I'll make that amount of money, and then I'll stop the job. But I was kind of good at the job, and I started doing really well. And I asked Lee if I could give some of my money that I was earning to the church. Again, he said no. But then I prayed that Lee would change his mind, and a couple days later, he comes to me and says, I don't quite understand why you want to do this, but I've been thinking about it, and it's okay. You go ahead and give
12: God
11: money to
12: God was working
11: church.
12: On you, Lee.
10: Yeah, but he listened to the punchline.
11: But the punchline basically is I was thrilled, but then after we wrote that check and gave it to the church, the next day I got a call from the company I worked for, and they said, we made a mistake. You've been filling out your pay stubs all wrong. I thought, oh no, how much do I owe you? And they said, no, we owe you. And it was the exact amount that we had given to the church. And I couldn't wait to tell Lee, because I thought, thank you, God. This is an example for him to see how you are actively working in our lives. And he just thought it was interesting. I don't know exactly what you thought.
12: Bogus, right?
10: But, well, you know, it was one of those little things along the way that kind of opened your eyes a little bit more, and you thought, let me kind of think about that.
12: Lee, what happened at church that Sunday morning?
10: Young guy at the time, wasn't even shaven yet, I don't think. And he gave a talk called Basic Christianity. And he just knocked down so many of my misconceptions about the Christian faith. I didn't understand really what the faith was about, and he explained it, and that's what intrigued me. And I thought, you know what? I'm seeing these positive changes in my wife, and he's challenged me, this preacher, by knocking down a lot of my misconceptions. Maybe it's time I took it seriously. And that's when I said, you know what? I'm going to take my legal training, my journalism training, and just investigate this and devote the time to see whether or not it's true. And that launched me on what turned out to be a year and 9 month investigation of the scientific evidence for God and the historical evidence for Jesus being his son. I became increasingly angry, increasingly enraged and frustrated because of the fact that when you are married to a Christian and you're an atheist, there is no part of your life that's not affected by this. Yeah. You know, everything about the children, how you can spend your money, what are you going to do on the weekends? You know, I want to go up to Wisconsin and chill out. Well, I want to go to church, giving money to the building fund. All of these things create conflict and stress. And at the same time, this mirror being held up to me and my sinfulness being exposed, it just created this anger. And I think, you know, people, you'll hear often people say, gosh, I know an atheist and he's so angry. part of the process that led me to being so angry when I was an atheist was a sense of conviction. As I see godly people living godly lives, it accentuates the sinfulness in me, and it makes me mad. I don't want to face that. I don't want to acknowledge the fact that I am a sinful human being. Well, it took me 2 years almost to investigate the evidence for the faith, and then on one Sunday afternoon, I went alone in my room and took a yellow legal pad and just summarized all the evidence I had encountered for the existence of God and the truth of the Christian faith, and I realized that the most honest verdict I could reach is that God does exist, that Jesus is his son, and that he died for me, and that John 1:12 says, as many as received him, to them he gave the right to become children of God, even to those who believed in his name. So I realized that even though I intellectually believed at that moment, I needed to receive Christ as my Lord and Savior, and to receive this free gift of forgiveness and eternal life, and then I would become a child of God. And so I got on my knees next to my bed, and I confessed a lifetime of immorality and sin and received forgiveness through Christ. And I stood up and I thought, hey, I should probably tell Leslie about this. It was my first thought. And I remember I walked out of our bedroom and I looked into the kitchen. There was Leslie standing behind the kitchen sink. And our little daughter was standing in front of her. She was almost five. And Allison, the daughter, was reaching up. And for the first time, she was able to touch the faucet. And she saw me and said, Daddy, Daddy, look, I can touch it. I can reach it. I said, that's great. And she ran off. And I said to Les, I said, that's how I feel. I said, I feel like for 2 years, I've been reaching out and reaching out and reaching out. I just touched Jesus. He's alive. He's real. He's the Son of God. I just gave him my life. And she burst into tears, and she threw her arms around me. And I'll never forget, she said, honey, I want to give up on you 1,000 times. She said, but I met a woman at church, and I told some women at church, I don't have any hope for my husband. He's the hard-headed, hard-hearted legal editor of the Chicago Tribune. He will never bend his knee to Jesus Christ. And this one elderly saint put her arm around her and said, oh, honey, no one is beyond hope. And she gave her a verse, Ezekiel 36:26, that says, moreover, I will give you a new heart and put a new spirit within you. I will remove from you your heart of stone, and I will give you a heart of flesh. Mm-hmm. And Leslie prayed that prayer for me behind the scenes without me knowing during that 2 years. And God, starting on that Sunday afternoon, began to answer that prayer because my values began to change, and my character and my morality and my attitude and my worldview and my philosophy and my priorities and my parenting and my relationships and all these things began to change over time for the good.
11: Well, I just don't see how I could have survived it if I had to go through the pain of disputes and that with Lee and not have someone to talk. Women process by talking. And so if you don't have someone to talk to, I could have talked to myself in the mirror, but it wouldn't have been nearly as helpful as without a godly woman to give me advice. And so Linda really was there to just answer questions and to pray with me and to give me a shoulder to cry on, but never to just sit and have a pity party. She was always very wise in counsel and able to tell me how to proceed. And I would pray for every woman out there or man that they would have a friend of the same gender that they would be able to go to and just release the burden and have someone to pray with them on these things, because it's a tough thing to go through.
10: I think there's three relationships that are so important, and Leslie just hit on the one, which is a mentor, someone who's spiritually mature, who you can go to, have a relationship with, cry with, pray with, be encouraged by. And I think the other two key relationships, number one is your relationship with Christ, because the only way you're going to really change in a way that's going to be attractive to your spouse is if you draw closer to Christ. Mm-hmm. So it's to build that relationship. And then the other relationship is the marriage relationship. Mm-hmm. The fact that, you know, she married me for a reason. Because even though I was obnoxious and increasingly so during this mismatch era, she married me because she loved me. And we had common ground. There were things that we enjoyed doing together, and she would build on those things. She would encourage us to grow closer. Whenever we would be tearing apart, she would reach out to me and she would suggest we do something that we enjoy doing together. Let's go out to dinner together tonight. Let's go up to Wisconsin for the weekend, go for a bike ride. It was the common ground. And so she, by building a relationship with Christ, by having a spiritual mentor, and by building on the common ground that we still had as a married couple, I think those were the three key relationships that made a difference. it was so funny because right after I became a Christian, like literally a short time, I became a Christian on November 8th of 1981. And Leslie shortly thereafter said to me, well, I was reading the Bible today and it said that we should pray for the desires of our heart. I said, no. She said, yeah. I said, well, I can't believe God, A, forgave me. He's opened heaven to me. I can't believe he also is saying, I want you to be happy. And I said, this is too much. And she said, no, we shouldn't. I said, okay. So I really wanted to run a newspaper, my own newspaper. And so we prayed about it and God answered the prayer. And within 30 days, we moved down. I became editor of a newspaper in Missouri. And I came into that situation saying, you know, if I'm going to be editor of a newspaper, we're going to pursue God's values in this newspaper. So it changed my professional life. It changed our personal life, our marriage, of course. And the key thing that was the most fulfilling to me was the impact on the children. Because think about this for a second. When our little daughter, Allison, was growing up, first almost 5 years of her life, her dad was absent because I wouldn't come home some nights. I was angry. I was kicking holes in the wall. I was a heavy drinker. That was her whole experience. But after I came to Christ and she began to watch with, you know, her little 5-year-old eyes, you know, as she would listen and she would observe that daddy's walking a new path here. Daddy's changing. And she would observe and she watched and listened. Finally, about 5 or 6 months after I became a Christian, she first came up to her Sunday school teacher at church and then to Leslie and she said, I want God to do for me what he's done for Daddy.
12: Oh my goodness.
10: And at age 5, she became a follower of Jesus. And as I say, now she's writing Christian books and married to a seminary graduate.
12: Can you imagine where she would be spiritually today if you hadn't accepted the call?
10: I know Leslie would have done everything she could. Almost like a single parent. You know, when you're in an unequally yoked situation, it's almost like you're a single parent because you're the only godly influence in that child's life. And she would have done her best to have raised her that way. But you know what? I was undermining her at every turn. I didn't want him to go to church. I was afraid she would turn the kids against me. I was afraid the kids would become Christians and then they'd look at poor old dad. Well, there's dad reading the newspaper and drinking a beer on Sunday morning instead of going to church. Oh, that poor guy, he's headed for hell. And my kids were going to pity me and feel sorry for me. I didn't want that. I wanted their respect as their father. So I was worried about that. And so
12: even though Leslie was not undermining you.
10: Not at all. She was not at all turning the kids against me. But again, you manufacture these ideas in your mind because of the caricatures about Christians that you pick up through the media. So it led to a lot of fear in me. And so I think Leslie would have done her best. I would have tried to resist it, but I would hope that there are people out there listening who may be parents who are married to a non-believer who are struggling to raise their children with godly values. And I would say, you know, don't give up. And don't give up on your spouse, but don't give up on your kids. Keep stoking that.
12: Time won't wait.
10: Exactly.
12: The years are going by.
10: And you
12: can't afford to sit around and say, maybe he'll get with the program.
10: And the other thing is, though, sometimes you can say to your spouse, you know, we do want to raise our children with values. And, you know, so that's what they're learning. They're learning things like honesty and integrity at Sunday school. And what's wrong with that? And so some fathers, even though they're not believers, will allow their kids to have a Christian education under the idea that, well, they got to learn something about morality somewhere, somehow. So maybe that's a good way. So sometimes that does open the door to opportunities that may not otherwise be there.
12: Leslie, I want to know what your reaction was when this man has made a journey from one side of the universe to the other.
11: Right.
12: I mean, sometimes the decision to follow Christ is a relatively small step.
11: Right.
12: Even though we're all sinners, and if you have sinned in one way, you've sinned in all.
11: Right.
12: But when he was so far from Christ or any understanding of it, all of a sudden he's talking about the Lord in the scripture and wanting to change. What was that doing? to you.
11: Yeah, I was pinching myself every morning. I couldn't believe it because honestly, I was in my greatest hope. It was maybe a deathbed conversion was as much as I could expect. I prayed that maybe a day would come, but when he actually accepted Christ, he right when he told me, when he had talked about that, he said, you know, I need to just go for a little ride. And he went out in the car by himself. I was on the phone so quick to Linda, I tell you, I just said, you're not going to believe what happened. And they just prayed with me over the phone and they were so excited, but it was wonderful. And it's not, you know, the other thing that was funny about this, and I would say this to women that are listening too, you, as a woman hoping that your husband comes to the Lord, you start having your own preconceived ideas of what it's like to be married to a Christian man and how perfect he is. And it was surprising to me that he wasn't. And that I actually, you know, there were some things that were still the same, but that he was trying and that he was working towards being who God wanted him to be. And that actually was enough. It was wonderful.
12: And in fact, I think we ought to devote one more program to that subject. In fact, I'd like to talk next time about the husband who is a believer or could be a wife. But let's say a husband is a believer, but he's not a spiritual leader. Yeah. And that frustrates his wife so very badly. I told you in my office that I have had that question asked of me more times when I'm out on the road speaking than any other subject, even about discipline and raising children. What do I do when my husband will not step up to the plate? And we must talk about that. We'll do it next time. The second thing is, what about the never married person who is dating or considering marrying somebody who might not be a believer? And we need to talk about that. And we'll get to it next time. Will you stay with us?
10: We'd love to.
12: All right. And we will let people hear what's about to occur right here next time.
9: Lee Strobel spent nearly 2 years investigating the evidence for the faith, but it was Leslie's quiet, patient love that he says drew him in long before the verdict came back on the evidence. 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If you'd like to hear this conversation again or pass it along to a couple who needs it, just visit jdfi.org, and while you're there, you can also look for the Strobel's book. It's called Surviving a Spiritual Mismatch in Marriage. And if you find yourself in a situation, whether it's a spiritual mismatch or not, you find yourself in a situation where conflict has become the order of the day, you know, it's perfectly natural to have conflicts in marriage. The question is, how do you handle those disagreements? That'll make all the difference in the health of your relationships. Over the years, Dr. Dobson wrote extensively on how to handle conflict in marriage, and we put together a 4-part email series that addresses some of the most common and pressing questions about this subject. We'll get into topics like, are there differences that appear to be resolved, but they're actually still lingering beneath the surface? What underlying issues can lead to marital discord? And can happily married couples live together without arguing? You'll find answers to questions like these and more when you go to drjamesdobson.org and search for that title, Conflict in Marriage. All you have to do is put your first and last name and your email address in, sign up for the series, and we'll start sending it to you one lesson per day for the next 4 days. The Conflict in Marriage free email series is available at jdfi.org. Well, the Dr. James Dobson Family Institute exists to preserve and promote the family, to defend the sanctity of human life and religious freedom, and to introduce as many people as possible to the gospel of Jesus Christ. 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Box 39000, Colorado Springs, Colorado, the zip code 80949. You can also speak with a member of our constituent care team. That number is 877-732-6825. That's 877-732-6825. Well, I'm Roger Marsh, and on behalf of all of us here at Family Talk and the Dr. James Dobson Family Institute, thanks so much for joining us today. Be sure to tune in again next time right here as Lee and Leslie Strobel will return to conclude their discussion about how couples can encourage one another's spiritual growth and how you can truly survive a spiritual mismatch in marriage. It's coming up right here on the next edition of Dr. James Dobson's Family Talk, the voice you trust for the family you love. This has been a presentation of the Dr. James Dobson Family Institute.
2: Hello, this is Sabrina Fitzgerald. I'd like to share the seed of God's Word with you today. The Bible says in Hebrews chapter 4, verse 13 in the New King James, "And there is no creature hidden from His sight, but all things are naked and open to the eyes of Him to whom we must give account." This is something from God's Word we can be sure about. Whatever is going on in our heart, our mind, our life, in secret or public, God knows about it. It's happening, never hidden from His sight, but open, and the Bible here says naked. It is naked before the eyes of God. We really do stand before Him in all of our splendor for Him to see everything that's going on with us. You can be sure about that. So I hope today that you've got everything that's under the blood, because it's important when we stand before God to have confidence. And so here's another verse that I'll tell you. You can be sure about this truth too. In 1 John 1:9, it says, "If we confess our sins, He is faithful and just to forgive us our sins and to cleanse us from all unrighteousness." We can stand with confidence knowing that if we will repent and confess our sins, oh, praise God, He's faithful. And you don't have to doubt about it. You don't have to carry guilt after you've made things right before God. You can just simply trust and be sure, I'm forgiven and I'm clean. Take it to the bank and be confident in it. Sometimes people, when they have to deal with the consequences of their sin, they worry about what that future is going to be like. Well, the Bible says in 1 Peter 4:8, it says, "And above all things, have fervent love for one another, for love will cover a multitude of sins." So when you confess your sins, you can be pretty confident, because the Bible says, according to 1 Peter 4:8, what's going to happen? There's going to be some love that's going to come your way, and there's going to be mercy. There's love that covers a multitude of sins. It's true, there are some things that we do that our reputation gets harmed, or there are consequences. Maybe it hurts other people, and then things aren't the same with them. But the Bible says here that those things are not irreconcilable. No, love will help make things right again. So you can be confident and trust in the Lord as you confess your sins and as you make things right with God, but also as you make things right with people. Remember, Proverbs 10:12 in the Amplified Classic says, "Hatred stirs up contentions, but love covers all transgressions." So no matter which side of the equation you're on, whether you're the one doing the confessing or you're doing the one forgiving, I hope today that you'll remember it's about love, and it's a word from the Lord. We can be thankful that we can give and receive forgiveness.
13: Today is Tuesday, July the 28th. Let's take a look at the weather for this evening. Tonight, partly cloudy skies, lows in the lower 70s. And for Wednesday, looking for highs around 104 degrees. And for Wednesday night, lows in the lower 70s. Thursday, looking for highs around 104. Thursday night, partly cloudy skies, lows in the lower 70s. And for Friday and Saturday, highs around 100.
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0: 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Sitting atop the same mountain where Jesus gave the Great Commission, Dr. Larry Spargimino explains the nature of God's promises to Israel by exploring a crucial Old Testament passage. This message is one of five great teachings filmed on location in the Holy Land. 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
1: Greetings, friends. Back in 2023, several of the staff from SWRC was able to go to Israel with a professional film crew and film several different series of Bible teaching. We brought one of those to you over a year ago. It's called Pilgrimage to Zion, featuring Bible teacher and our good friend, Larry Stamm. And now I'm privileged to introduce to you a brand new series from that Israel filming trip. It's called In the Land. This is very unique. It's a Bible prophecy conference of sorts filmed on location throughout the land of the Bible. There are five different teachers and over 90 minutes worth of teaching, all shot in 4K digital video, and it is available now. And today we're going to feature one of the teachings from our very own host of Watchmen on the Wall, Pastor Larry Spargimino. Pastor Larry sat atop Mount Arbel, which is right near the Sea of Galilee. He turns to a crucial chapter in the Old Testament as he unveils Israel's role in Bible prophecy and explores the promises that God made to Israel. So let's hear Pastor Larry, and then I'll tell you a little bit more information about this entire series and how you can get a copy of it.
2: We are having a prophecy conference, and I am pretty much on the top of Mount Arbel on the western side of the Sea of Galilee. I've done many prophecy conferences before in the last 30 years or so, but this is the only one like this. It's a delight to be here in Israel, and I do want to speak on Ezekiel chapter 36. I think it's a very important chapter in the Bible. And I want to deal with the issue. It's a question. The question is, are the promises of God to Israel in the future carnal? One of the things that I struggled with when I was a non-millennialist and believed in replacement theology was the common charge that Israel's promises are carnal. In other words, a promise of a land, a promise of a people, a promise of great riches, abundance, prosperity, and so forth. And many of the replacement theologians would say, well, those are all carnal. Israel is no longer in the picture. We need to look at Israel from the perspective of the church. The church is the test. The church is that final revelation of God. And so we throw out Israel. This is the very footing, the very foundation of replacement theology. So I want to challenge contention that the promises of God to Israel in the future kingdom are carnal and not worthy of being thought of today from the standpoint of the New Testament. And since we are New Testament Christians, the argue goes that we no longer look at Israel. So I want to look at a prophecy of Israel in Ezekiel chapter 36. I want to, pretty much as time holds, to exegete this passage. Ezekiel 36 and verse 1 says, "Also thou son of man, prophesy unto the mountains of Israel and say, Ye mountains of Israel, hear the word of the Lord. Thus saith the Lord God, because the enemy hath said against you, Aha, even the ancient high places are ours in possession." In other words, God is pretty angry that the enemy says, "You're losers. You've lost out. We're taking over this land. This is our possession." And God is incensed at that, because this land is given and won.

They have disgraced my name. They have stolen from you that which I've given to you. And therefore, I want you to give a word of prophecy to these nations to maintain my honor and glory. Now, friends, there's nothing wrong with maintaining the honor and glory of God, whether it's in the Old Testament or New Testament. So I want to point out that the motivation, and we're going to see this later on, that the motivation in this prophecy is the highest motivation possible. And that is that the honor and integrity and name of God be preserved. That's why this prophecy is given. So there's nothing carnal about that. If you want to hold up the name of God, if you want God to be respected, if you don't want to see his name taken in vain, there's nothing carnal about that. You love God, you love Jesus, you love the blessed Holy Trinity, and anybody who maligns it and speaks against it, you're unhappy with that. And then the scripture goes on in 36:5, therefore thus saith the Lord God, surely in the fire of my jealousy have I spoken against the residue of the heathen or nations and against all Idumea, which have appointed my land into their possession with the joy of all their heart. They've taken this with great joy. They've rejoiced that they've stolen from the Almighty God. And then in verse 6, thus saith the Lord God, behold, I have spoken in my jealousy and in my fury because ye have borne the shame of the heathen or the shame of the nations. And then the Lord goes on and says in verse 8 of chapter 36, but ye, O mountains of Israel, ye shall shoot forth your branches and yield your fruit to my people of Israel, for they are at hand to come. For behold, I am for you. And I will turn unto you, and ye shall be tilled and sown, and I will multiply men upon you, all the house of Israel, even all of it, and the city shall be inhabited, and the waste shall be builded. So God is giving a wonderful, wonderful promise to his people. He's speaking about the land. He's speaking about prosperity. He's speaking about people honoring him. That's something that God is always much concerned with. And then as we read in verse 21, it says that the Lord says, I had pity for mine holy name. Once again, there's that great, great theme. Mercy for God's name, protection for God's name, which the house of Israel has profaned among the heathen. Yes, they did sin. Yes, they did go astray. Yes, God's own people insulted him. Not only was it the nations, not only was it the heathen, it was God's own people, Israel. And that's why later on in Jeremiah chapter 32 and verse 40, we see that there's a promise of God that he will change the hearts of the people, that the people will obey him. He will make an everlasting covenant, and the word for everlasting there is olam, which really means everlasting. There are scriptures that speak about God being olam, God being everlasting. And so in verse 22, therefore say unto the house of Israel, thus saith the Lord God, now listen to this, I do not this for your sakes, O house of Israel, but for mine holy name's sake, which you have profaned. Verse 23, and I will sanctify my great name, which was profaned among the heathen, which ye have profaned in the midst of them, and the heathen shall know. Notice that. The heathen, the nation shall know that I am the Lord, saith the Lord God, when I shall be sanctified in you, that is in Israel, before their eyes. So just think of the grandiose scope of these promises. If this is not a literal promise given, if it can be allegorized, that God has lost his honor, then the purpose of the prophecy can no longer be achieved. It has to be literally fulfilled so that the nations will know
so that the people of God will know. This has to be something real in time and space. This has to be something that you can bring your video camera, your Nikon camera, and take a picture. Take a picture of Israel as the Garden of Eden. In fact, chapter 36 and verse 33 says, "Thus saith the Lord God, in the day that I shall have cleansed you from all your iniquities, I

0: I will also cause you to dwell in the cities. Verse 35, and they shall say, this land that was desolate is become like the Garden of Eden, and the waste and desolate and ruined cities are become fenced and are inhabited. I maintain that these are intensely spiritual, and they're intensely spiritual, number one, because God's name has been insulted and blasphemed, and number two, that we know for all time that God wants his name to be honored. You know, you can study the names of God. God has many names in the Old Testament. They all say something very significant, something very true about God. You can learn a lot about God from his name. The reason why there are so many names for God, especially in the Old Testament, is because God is a multifaceted personality. One thought, one name cannot describe all that he is. One thought, one name cannot describe his power, his holiness, his majesty, and all of that. So there are the names of God that are given to reveal to the world what God is really like, so people might know him and believe in him and come to him and serve him and give him everything that they have, everything that they are, only through the name of God being honored. And I believe this is true. Now, let's get to another part of this prophecy. Not only is the motivation for the prophecy eternal and everlasting, but I want you to notice that this is a prophecy that speaks about what God is going to do in the hearts of the people. And this is really the center of my message, because what is God going to do? Now notice, Ezekiel 36:25, then will I sprinkle clean water upon you, and ye shall be clean. From all your filthiness and from all your idols will I cleanse you. I don't see how you can say that that's carnal. There's no way that when God cleanses them from their filthiness, from their idolatry, when God changes their hearts, that that's carnal. That's intensely spiritual. That's something that is done by the Holy Spirit of God. It's something that's sacred, something holy, something majestic that describes the love of God for his people. Not simply some external changes, not letting the beard grow longer or shorter, not putting on some special garments or dressing in a special way or using special words, but changing the very hearts of the people. Verse 26, a new heart also will I give you, and a new spirit will I put, notice, within you. And I will take away the stony heart out of your flesh, and I will give you an heart of flesh. Now notice verse 27, and I will put my spirit within you and cause you to walk in my statutes, and ye shall keep my judgments and do them. Friends, when I look at these words, I see an intense spirituality. I see the kind of inner working of God the Holy Spirit that I want in my life. I'm a New Testament Christian. I'm living in the last days. But these very promises that are being given to Israel are of the same nature. They're spiritual. They're internal. They become a motivating power that changes the very lives of these people. This is internal surgery, you might say. It's spiritual surgery. It cannot be done simply by some external works. The works of the Pharisees, the works of rabbinic Judaism is so external. This does not match that at all. Verse 28 says, and ye shall dwell in the land that I gave to your fathers. Now, I want you to notice, this is very important, because here we have the land promise, which might be considered carnal. Well, it's just a piece of land on planet Earth, tied in with those spiritual promises. So I submit to you that this, the land promise, the promise of a great number of people, tied in with these intensely powerful, emotional, motivating, internal promises that are wrought in the hearts of the Jews by the Holy Spirit, there's no way that properly understood these can be called carnal. Verse 29, I will also save you from all your uncleannesses. Now that's certainly spiritual. And I will call for the corn and will increase it and lay no famine upon you. Once again, we see promises of foodstuff, corn, food, which can be considered, quote, carnal. I don't consider that carnal, but some people consider it carnal, tied in with these internal promises of spiritual renovation. Verse 31. Then shall ye remember your own evil ways and your doings that were not good, and shall loathe yourselves in your own sight for your iniquities and for your abominations. Now, this whole idea of loathing yourself, this is not something that the Pharisees did, okay? It's kind of humorous, I think, but yes, the Pharisees were very definitely carnal. They thought that by going through certain religious ritual that they were pleasing God. This is not that kind of religion. This is true religion. This is heart religion. This is the kind of religion that God has for his people. And then verse 32. The same theme comes back again that we had in verse 22. In verse 32, it says, not for your sakes do I this, saith the Lord God. Be it known unto you, be ashamed and confounded for your own ways, O house of Israel. So repeatedly, we see that God's promises for Israel are intensely personal, intensely spiritual, intensely internal. He's calling for a change, and he will bring that change.
1: Friends, we're listening to Dr. Larry Spargimino, the host of Watchmen on the Wall, as he is teaching from a crucial chapter in the book of Ezekiel, talking about the promises that God made to Israel. Is it just something that was here one day and gone the next and never to be remembered again? Or does God still have a future plan and purpose for Israel? He shares this teaching while sitting atop Mount Arbel, which is right near the Sea of Galilee. You see, what you're listening to was filmed on location in the land of the Bible. And in fact, that phrase, in the land, is the title of this brand new video resource from Southwest Radio Ministries. Just mention you would like to get a copy of the In the Land DVD. Now, friends, let's rejoin Pastor Larry as he explores more of this wonderful chapter from the book of Ezekiel.
0: And the desolate land shall be tilled. Once again, there's the land promise. Whereas it lay desolate in the sight of all that passed by, and they shall say, this land that was desolate is become like the Garden of Eden, and the waste and desolate and ruined cities are become fenced and are inhabited. Now, that might seem carnal to you, but it's not carnal to me, and it's not carnal to God, because this is a passage that speaks of God's wonderful grace and God's mercy for his people. In chapter 37, the next chapter, we won't have time to go into that, but here we see the vision of dry bones in the valley. I can imagine what the dry bones were like. White. They were in the hot Middle Eastern sun. They had no life of their own. They were dry. They were barren. And then notice in verse 11 in chapter 37, Israel says, behold, they say, our bones are dried and our hope is lost. We are cut off for our parts. There is that hopelessness, that lack of a reason to live. And then verse 12 gives the reason to the Jewish people. Therefore prophesy and say unto them, thus saith the Lord God, behold, O my people, I will open your graves and cause you to come out of your graves and bring you into the land of Israel. And ye shall know that I am the Lord when I have opened your graves, O my people, and brought you up out of your graves. Verse 14, and shall put my spirit in you, and ye shall live, and I shall place you in your own land. Then shall ye know that I, the Lord, have spoken it and performed it, saith the Lord. You know, as I look at these wonderful promises for Israel, my whole attitude toward the Old Testament has changed. It's been a wonderful pilgrimage for me. I've traveled a great distance theologically. I've always believed in doctrines such as the grace of God, justification by faith, the Trinity. I believe that God is a triune Father, Son, and Holy Spirit. Three different persons, but one eternal Godhead. I've always believed that, but my eschatology was always off, and I think that's a serious problem. You know, friends, when you come to read prophecy and to understand prophecy, don't be afraid of prophecy. So many times in the book of Revelation, there'll be a prophecy that's given that seems very hard to understand, but then a little bit later on, it tells you what it means. So always look for God's explanation. And my great hope in my books, and especially Preterism on Trial and also No Uncertain Future, I speak about prophecy. I speak about my pilgrimage coming to see the truth of the Word of God. I know that there's one very well-known pastor. I don't want to mention his name. His father, it was a great man of God. He recently departed, but his son made a statement, not too long ago, that we can do without the Old Testament. And I think that is tragic. We cannot do without the Old Testament. All scripture is given by inspiration of God and is profitable. God didn't give the scripture just to hear himself speak. He gave it for our profit. And friends, when we come to the point where we can look at the whole Word of God and we say, I love this book. I want to understand this book. I want to proclaim this book in Sunday school. I want people to see and to know the great truths that are therein. I think that's the promise that God has for us if we study his word. So I want to remind you that, you know, when the scripture was originally given, most of it was prophetic. And of course, a lot of it has already been fulfilled. We have such a thing as fulfilled prophecy. For example, the virgin birth, Isaiah 7:14. And then we come to the New Testament, we come to Matthew chapter 1, it's quoted, and it was fulfilled. And we notice that those ancient prophecies that were given a long time ago, we've noticed the method of their fulfillment. How have they been fulfilled? They've been literally fulfilled. And so that tells me that those prophecies that have not yet been fulfilled will be fulfilled literally in the future. So I pray that you'll want to come to Israel. There are a lot of historical sites in Israel. I love it. I love history. I love about the Romans and about the Hasmoneans and about intertestamental times and so forth. But if you understand what I've just shown you from the book, from the Word of God, you will look at Israel not simply as a museum piece, okay? All of this is gone in the past. You will look at Israel as an object lesson where God is going to declare his glory for the future. This barren land, this land that has been surrounded by enemies, this land that has been fought in and that has been raped and robbed and burned and battle upon battle upon battle, the glory of God is going to come upon this land and this people. Now, I believe that that's after the rapture of the church, because God has a plan for the church and it's different than God's plan for Israel. I think we need to make that very important distinction. If we don't make that distinction, we get confused. In fact, I remember looking at some of the old editions of the King James Bible over some of those passages in Isaiah that speak about Israel's future, but then the heading on the top of the page says, God's plan for the church. No, no, no, that's not God's plan for the church. That's God's plan for Israel. And his plan is real and will be fulfilled. So I want to challenge you to remember that Israel has a future and Israel has a glorious future. And not only will Israel's glorious future be manifest, it will be manifested so that, number one, the heathen or the nations will know the Lord is really God, and so that his own people, the people of Israel, will honor him and respect him as God. What could be a greater motivation for God to operate. I think that's as spiritual as anything you and I could ever imagine.
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3: The Bible is the Lord's guidebook to instruct and illustrate what God reveals about humanity and how we should repent, return to Him, and live daily. The living Word identifies the character of God and the character of natural man. Through the stories, we face the fact we have a sinful nature. We realize we cannot overcome the sinful nature or Satan and the forces of darkness. The living Word reveals we need God and His help. We need a Savior, Jesus, to overcome evil, to receive peace with God, be complete the way He made humanity be. He wants us to be spiritually born again. God's salvation plan of Jesus' death on the cross with our sins and His resurrection the third day is His provided way to return and receive eternal life with Him. He provided no substitute plan. Jesus loves you.
4: 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John Osteen is next. He was one of our favorites in years gone by. I'm talking about Diana and I when we'd get to hear Brother Osteen in a meeting we went to somewhere. That was always a huge blessing. Well, we have some recordings of Brother Osteen, and we're happy to share those with you on the radio. These are not available for purchase from us. We miss Brother Osteen and getting to hear him these days, but thank God for recordings so we can still hear some great preaching from Brother John Osteen. Here he is next for the next several minutes.
5: I remember, I don't know the name of this person, but she came back and told us this story. We didn't even know it was happening. You never know what's going to happen. They come from South America. They come from Europe. They come from everywhere into this great medical center. And then they get passage to come out here, you know, to be prayed for. Oh, I tell you, they hear that God heals. Well, we heard this story. This woman was from El Paso. She had a brain tumor, a malignant brain tumor. And she was going to be operated on Thursday. And she asked the doctors, the brain surgeons, if she could come, have a pass to come to Lakewood Church to be prayed for. And they let her out. Why would she come here? The news is out. We believe that God is alive. And she came here. We didn't even know she was here. She came down the aisle. One of our ladies prayed for her. She went back. We didn't know about this till later. She went back. The next morning, they put her on that stretcher. taking her out to be operated on. And she said to the brain surgeon, would you run another test on my head? They said, why? We know what's in there. We're going to operate on you. She said, well, just do it for my sake. And so they put her back in under the machines and they took some more pictures and they waited and they waited and they waited and they waited and they waited. And finally, those two brain surgeons came out and stood beside her on that bed and looked down at her, and she said, what's wrong? They said, we don't know. We got pictures of a brain tumor, and now we got pictures there's no brain tumor. It's all gone. It's all gone. And she started to go home, but she said, no, it's wrong. I need to go back Sunday morning and tell Lakewood Church that Jesus healed me. And she came back here and told us that story. Well, your church, listen, folks. There are people in your town that will never darken your door until you learn to pray for sick, suffering, or needy people. It doesn't just have to be physically sick, mentally sick, sick in their families, sick in their marriages. They need somebody to hug them. They need somebody to touch them. They need somebody to scream at them like Dodie does and chase the devil off. I'll tell you, if the devil didn't run from Jesus' name, the devil would run from Dodie's voice, because I'm telling you, she gets high on her horse after the devil. I'm telling you, we cast out devils right here on Sunday morning. You say, well, you'll lose your crowd. Well, we're not losing it. It looks like it's gaining. Hallelujah. So you need to major on what Jesus majored on. Now, you know, when I started preaching on healing over here, many of you have heard these stories, but I like to hear them again. I really was preaching on healing in that Baptist church, but I never prayed for anybody to be healed. And so there was a woman came to me, and she said, I've lost my voice. She said, would you pray for me? Right in front of the church. Like they scared me to death. I didn't know she was going to do that. And so I took her out of the main sanctuary in that old building down there, and I took her way up in another building in my office, way away from everybody. And I laid my hands on her, anointed her with oil, and to my utter amazement, God healed her. I mean, God healed her. And I kept on preaching about healing. Kept on preaching about healing. I had the baptism in the Holy Ghost then. I spoke in tongues. You said, well, did you tell them? No. Healing was enough for them to get right there. And I knew if I told them I spoke in tongues, they'd drop dead, and I want to find out how to raise them first. So they took me, they got defiant, and they figured out a test case. They took me down there for a test case. And you know what a test case is? A test case is somebody's got every disease in the world from top to bottom and doesn't believe in healing. They want you to go down there and get him healed. They took me down there to this old man. He had heart trouble. I don't know what all kind of diseases he had. He was on his last leg. He was just about to ready to slip over in the other world. And they wanted me to pray and get him healed to prove the Bible is true. God doesn't like that. I prayed for him, and he died. You say, what'd you do? I buried him. A good thing to bury all your failures. Amen. Amen. Amen. I just tell the truth, he died, right? Just flat died. But I'll tell you, that didn't change the Bible one bit. I said, that didn't change the Bible one bit. Glory be to God. I've told this story so many times, but I want to tell it because it illustrates my Pasadena meeting, you know. I decided that I'd have me a crusade. You know, I'd seen these trucks go by, signs, wonders, miracles. And I thought, well, I'll just have a crusade. And I'll advertise signs, wonders, and miracles. Now, you understand, I never had seen any. But I was going to advertise, and I figured God would show up if I'd advertise. So I took the Pasadena High School Auditorium over there close by here, and we advertise all over signs and wonders and miracles. The blind will see, the deaf will hear, the crippled will walk. You know, I thought a few people would come. I'm telling you, that place was packed out. I mean, people want to see miracles. Amen. And so I got up and I preached. Man, I preached on Jesus Christ is the same yesterday, today, and forever. I said, what he was in Matthew, he is today. What he was in Mark, he is today. What he was in Luke, he is today. What he was in John, he is today. And then I said, what he did in Matthew, he'll do tonight. What he did in Mark, he'll do tonight. What he did in Luke, he'll do tonight. What he did in John, he'll do tonight. He is the same yesterday, today, and forever. And I'll tell you, they got so happy. When I got through, I said, now perchance, if there's anybody here sick. I never had one of these meetings. I said, if there's anybody here that may need prayer, we want you to come. It looked like the whole audience came. I'm telling you, people are hungry for the miracles of God. The line went all the way down that side, all the way out in the lobby, and I don't know how far down the street. And we had a high auditorium. You say, well, how did you feel? I prayed for a hole to open up and just swallow me. I mean, I'd never seen anything like this in all of my life. And so I stood on this side, and they had a fellow over there that was going to bring them over to me. And so I had to talk loud because my voice was quivering. I was shaking. My knees was going like this. And I said, and would you bring the first one to me? I had to shout it out loud. So they, you know, here he brings this man, this about a 30-year-old Spanish man. They march him across, right across here to me. And I stood there and I had to talk real loud to him because my voice was quivering. I said, and what's wrong with my brother? And this man who brought him over said he's never spoken a word in all of his life. I said, oh God, couldn't I start with a stomachache? Now he could hear, but he had never spoken. Remember, thank God for the Holy Ghost. I stood there. I didn't have butterflies in my stomach. I had buzzards. I'm telling you, I just felt like I was going to go out of it. But I began to wait upon the Lord. Thank God for the Holy Ghost. Thank God for the Holy Ghost. Thank God for the Holy Ghost. And suddenly I heard myself say, you dumb demon, come out. Come out in the name of Jesus. And I stopped. I thought, what do I do now? Oh, I said, well, I better test him. And so he could hear. I said, say what I say. Say, thank you, Jesus. And he said as clear as a bell, thank you, Jesus. Hallelujah. I'm telling you, the meeting was on. We had some of the greatest miracles we had ever seen. But I'm telling you, people came because, not because of John Osteen, but suffering humanity wants God, a God who can heal, who can deliver. You notice here that Jesus cleansed the temple and then they came to him. If we'll get everything out of the way, get our starchiness out of the way, get our program out of the way, and let God have his way. I'm telling you, they'll come by the thousands if you will dare to take time to pray. Notice the people that Jesus ministered to. It says, he said, the Spirit of the Lord is upon me because. I often say this, when I learned what was beyond the word because, it changed my ministry. Changed my whole life. The Spirit of the Lord is upon me because. Everybody say because. Everybody say it again. He didn't say the Spirit of the Lord is upon me so I can just speak in tongues. He didn't say the Spirit of the Lord is upon me so I can prove my doctrine is right. He didn't say the Spirit of the Lord is upon me because he wants me to build the walls of my denomination stronger than ever before. No, he didn't say that. He said, the Spirit of the Lord is upon me because, listen, if you will find out why you have the Holy Ghost will work in your life. The Spirit of the Lord is upon me because He hath anointed me. He's anointed me. He's anointed me. He's anointed me to preach. That's the first reason you have an anointing to preach, to tell the world about the Lord Jesus Christ. He hath anointed me to preach the gospel. Notice the people here. The gospel to the poor. He sent me to heal the brokenhearted. The poor, the brokenhearted. Or the recovering of sight to the blind. To set at liberty them that are bruised. And liberty them that are captives. They're the poor. And the blind. And the sick. And the captive. And the broken, and those who are bruised or broken down by the calamities of life. Jesus said, the Spirit of the Lord is upon me to help those suffering people. And that's why you have the Holy Ghost. Your church is not just to have a sermon and a few songs and all of that. It's to be a house of hope, a house of health, a house of prayer. And it doesn't matter how many people you don't get healed. Just think about the people that you do get healed. I'll tell you, when I started to pray for sick people, the devil said, what you going to do when they don't get healed? I said, what are you going to do when they do get healed?
6: All right.
5: Amen. I'll tell you, we need to realize it. Now, Jesus said, I have the Holy Ghost. Do you have the Holy Ghost in your life? If you do, say amen.
6: Amen.
5: He said, the Holy Ghost is on me because He hath anointed me to do something for the poor. He has sent me to heal the brokenhearted. Many people, even if they don't have a physical sickness, their heart is broken.
4: That's all the time we've got for today's presentation. I will have more from Brother Osteen next time. Glad you were listening. It's always a joy to hear from you. And we're glad when you let us know that you are particularly blessed by the preaching of John Osteen. 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
9: A public school teacher files suit because her bad behavior has been reported to school authorities. We're going to be talking about this on Faith and Freedom. I'm Matt Staver, founder and chairman of Liberty Counsel. Joining me is Holly Mead.
10: Well, this is the case where the teacher posted inappropriate post, wasn't it, regarding the assassination of Charlie Kirk, which this is just unbelievable. A teacher would do that, considering you have students looking up to you. And then she's shocked and she gets mad and sues because someone reported her as inappropriate.
9: I know. Her name is Hope McMath. She was a public school teacher in Duval County Public Schools, which is the Jacksonville, Florida area. And you're right. She goes on social media and posts these offensive, inappropriate comments mocking the assassination of Charlie Kirk.
10: You know, social media has made it so easy now for people just to voice off whatever they choose and whether it's inappropriate or appropriate. I mean, think about, would she want, if somebody in her family had this happen to them, would she want other people posting things about that?
9: You know, it doesn't matter whether somebody agrees or disagree with someone. You know, you can have your disagreements with them politically or otherwise, ideologically, but you don't mock their death. This particular scenario of Charlie Kirk being assassinated right in front of the students in this brutal way, that's just horrible. Nobody should be applauding that for a teacher. A teacher now that's influencing students in a K through 12 setting. This Hope McMath is a public school teacher, and she then goes out on social media. So she doesn't just have this comment privately to somebody that is exposed. She doesn't just think these thoughts. She actually broadcasts them to anybody and everybody who is on her social media platform. And then when parents see that, and they have children in the schools where she teaches, and they're upset, they're aghast by what they see, that a teacher would say something like this publicly, then they actually communicated with Moms for Liberty, and this parents group, Moms for Liberty, and others, they contact the school board authorities for the Duval County Public Schools, and they also contact the Florida Department of Education, and they report that information to the proper authorities, and those authorities, they investigate this teacher, and they understand the concerns, and so the government, you know, employees with the Duval County Public School Board and the Florida Department of Education, they take action against Hope McMath. So Hope McMath then is upset, and she files a lawsuit against Moms for Liberty for reporting her.
10: They ended up firing her too, didn't they?
9: They ended up reprimanding her. I think they removed her.
10: Yeah.
9: Not sure exactly what her current status is, but they did do some particular action right away because these are shocking.
10: Good.
9: And she now gets upset. Well, you know what? She's the one who caused it. She's the one who posted this. She did it voluntarily. She put it out there for the world to see. What does she expect? When parents complain and then they go to Moms for Liberty, what's Moms for Liberty supposed to do?
10: So
9: what's parents supposed to do? Are they supposed to be quiet?
10: Yeah.
9: I mean, if she is applauding that and she's influencing other students, the dangerous consequence of that is some student who looks up to her could actually see that she's giving a green light to go out and do the same thing to somebody else that they don't like.
10: Exactly. But also not being very concerned for all those students and all those parents, for Charlie's family, for his employees, all those people that loved him and witnessed the horrendous murder of him, and then to make light of it is just so inappropriate.
9: And this happened, you know, on a college campus. This shooter shot Charlie in the neck.
10: In front of all those students.
9: In front of all those students in that horrible scenario.
10: Yeah.
9: He could have also killed other nearby students who were in the line of fire.
10: Mm-hmm.
9: So is this teacher really so blind to not see the consequence of her applauding the death of Charlie Kirk in the presence of students?
10: You know,
9: and she teaches students?
10: Yeah, agree or disagree. You know, you have the freedom to do that in this country. You have the freedom of speech, but you don't cross the line. You know, it's like you don't yell fire in a theater. You don't cross the line and use social media to vent, you know, atrocious comments like this against someone who has passed away and been murdered.
9: Yeah, so, you know, in this particular case, Moms for Liberty contacted us. We looked at the case, found that it was outrageous that Moms for Liberty or any other parent or parents would be sued. So we stepped in and we are defending Moms for Liberty, and this is outrageous. So we have asked Hope McMath through her attorney that she needs to dismiss the case. She refused to do so. We filed a slap motion, or an anti-slap motion, I should say. The slap is strategic lawsuits against public participation. That's what it stands for. That's the acronym. And so what happened some years ago during zoning issues, corporations, when some neighbors or others would come up to the zoning meetings and they would say, we don't want this particular entity in our neighborhood for these reasons, these corporations, these big well-financed corporations, would file suits against these individuals to stop their participation in the public process. So they were called strategic lawsuits against public participation. So these corporations tried to intimidate these individuals, and now you got this big law firm retained by this big corporation that's trying to bully its way through zoning and shut up all the citizens and terrify them. So states, and Florida is one, passed what they called an anti-slap law. And so when someone files suit, like Hope McMath, for engaging in free speech in a lawful manner, which Moms for Liberty's free speech is protected, when they report something like this, or parents report something like this, to proper authorities. And that's what they did. They went through the proper authorities.
10: And those are their children. Those are their children they're protecting.
9: And the parents are protecting their children. Yes. And Moms for Liberty is a parent's
10: group. Very appropriate, yes.
9: So their interest is to protect the children that are attending that particular school.
10: Right.
9: And they're then reporting this teacher's comments and her public post to the proper government officials. Then they get sued. That's a classic case for this anti-slap law. So under that particular anti-slap law, we then filed a lawsuit, or we filed a motion, I should say, asking for the case to be dismissed. Mm-hmm. And instead of being reasonable, Hope McMath, through her attorney, is doubling down. In fact, now she's wanting to amend her complaint. Interestingly, in her request to amend her complaint, because it doesn't have any legal basis, and she knows it, and our motion has pointed that out, she now is starting to point her wrath at Liberty Counsel and some of our attorneys. So she's already targeted Moms for Liberty for exercising their free speech rights. Now she's pointing her wrath at Liberty Counsel for defending Moms for Liberty and even speaking about the case.
10: Wow.
9: It's unbelievable that this particular legal process, it's really lawfare. It's what we call lawfare, using the court system in an unlawful way to silence somebody or harass somebody because of the hassle that they're going through to defend. So we're asking the court, number one, to dismiss Hope McMath's frivolous case. It is frivolous. It has no basis in the law. She has no basis at all for claiming defamation or any other action. And number two, because she did not voluntarily dismiss this case when she had the opportunity to do so, to award sanctions against the plaintiff, to award sanctions against Hope McMath, and that includes attorney's fees and cost.
10: It would be very costly for her for, you know, keeping her feet in the ground here.
9: Well, you know, the First Amendment is very strong protections for free speech, and when somebody like this files suit against an organization for speaking out protected free speech and reporting her public information, not private, but public information, to their local authorities, that's a classic scenario. Now they get sued. And if we don't win this case, imagine the implications that it says. Mm-hmm. So you have a teacher that's performing bad acts. Well, do you remain silent because otherwise you'll get sued by the teacher for reporting the bad acts? No, I mean, the precedent would be horrible if that were the case. So pray for this case. It's a case involving Hope McMath against Moms for Liberty and others. Liberty Counsel is defending the First Amendment rights of Moms for Liberty and other parents in this particular case. For more information, go to Liberty Counsel's website, lc.org.
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6: This is Chuck Harding with A Moment for America. The fortitude of our founders is another one of those sacred foundations that sustain America. They came here with an inexhaustible, unstoppable strategy that had been passed on to them very meticulously from many previous generations. Historians look in wonder at the amazing group of men who came together for such a pivotal moment in history to fight an unwinnable war against the most powerful military in the world, and at the same time began to set a new nation on the course of greatness. One declared, "We may be amazed as well as grateful at the spectacle of the intellectual and moral caliber of the men who took a hand in shaping the American political tradition. I believe that only God could have assembled such a group, providing the courage and perseverance needed to accomplish this great mission. God's word was the inspiration which our founding fathers became the wonder of the world. The word of God guided our founding fathers in the formulation of our great republic, girded our warriors who stood against the tyranny of man and insurmountable odds. In 1778, James Madison, one of the founders who became the fourth president of the United States, stated, "We have staked the whole future of the American civilization not on the power of the government, far from it. We've staked the future of all our political institutions upon our capacity to sustain ourselves according to the Ten Commandments of God. Today, may we have that same courage, perseverance, and unity to hold on to our nation as our forefathers did in founding it." This is Chuck Harding. Think about it, America. For more on this subject and other issues, go to missiontoamerica.us.
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12: Today is Tuesday, July the 28th. Let's take a look at the weather for this evening. Tonight, partly cloudy skies, lows in the lower 70s. And for Wednesday, looking for highs around 104 degrees. And for Wednesday night, lows in the lower 70s. Thursday, looking for highs around 104. Thursday night, partly cloudy skies, lows in the lower 70s. And for Friday and Saturday, highs around 100.
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1: Verse 20, he staggered not at the promise of God through unbelief, but was strong in faith, giving glory to God, and being fully persuaded that what he, God, had promised, he was able also to perform.
2: Amen.
1: He made a choice, and he said, if God said it, that's how it's going to be.
3: Yes, sir.
1: Right? He went ahead and accepted the name change, started calling himself the father of many nations. Sarah's name change, began to get ready, expecting that new baby.
2: Yes.
1: I'm sure everybody in the natural could have laughed at him. Yeah. Of course, you know, nobody laughed in his face around there because he's the richest man around. He controls half of the stuff around there. But who knows that the snickering that was going on, can you imagine?
3: Yeah.
1: This, you know, old guy and his old wife. And they go, sure, they're going to have a baby. But they did.
2: Yes.
1: I said, but they did.
3: Yes.
1: Isaac was born. And there was laughing and rejoicing and thanksgiving going on around there.
3: Yes.
1: How did it happen? It happened by the power of God, but it was received by faith.
3: Yes.
1: And the faith had to do with Abraham and Sarah's choice as to what they looked at, what they listened to.
4: Yeah.
1: Now, for the last couple of weeks that we've been on this, we've been talking about great faith.
3: Yeah.
1: The Master, Jesus, in Matthew, Mark, Luke, and John, we see that he referred sometimes to people that they had no faith.
4: Right.
1: And there are other times he referred to people that they had little faith.
4: Right.
1: But there are a couple of times that he referred to individuals that their faith was
3: great.
1: It's the word megas.
3: Yes.
1: It means big faith.
3: Hallelujah.
1: Hallelujah. You want little faith?
4: No.
1: Or no faith?
4: No.
1: Or big faith? Big faith. Is it possible to have big faith? And so he referred to the centurion that his faith was great, and he referred to the Syrophoenician woman or Greek woman that her faith was great. And we learned some very significant things. Now, if you weren't with us, let me encourage you, go get the previous messages. Won't cost you anything. And get caught up with us, because there's some mind renewal that needs to happen. Some folks know the definitions of faith, technically what faith is, a little bit about confession and that kind of thing. But it's not just knowing the technicalities of faith that causes you to see amazing results. You got to get a hold of the spirit of faith. The spirit of faith. Because there's so many things that you're not going to understand, but if you just follow him, he'll get you to the right place. But we saw with the centurion, we saw with both of these cases, these are not individuals you would have expected to have great faith. They're not, it's not a rabbi, it's not a faithful synagogue goer. These are a Greek woman.
4: Right.
1: Who likely knew nothing about God, a centurion, he's a soldier,
4: right.
1: A Roman soldier,
3: yeah.
1: Who actually, what does he know about God, about the Word? But you'll find that it's that way, that in many times places you would expect to see strong faith, you won't find it.
4: Right.
1: And you'll find strong faith in places you wouldn't have thought.
4: Yeah.
1: You'll be surprised, you'll think, wow. And basically that's what Jesus said.
4: Yeah.
1: He turned around and said, I hadn't seen faith like this in the whole country.
4: Amen.
1: Now, what did we see that constitutes great faith? How did the centurion get to the place where he had great faith? Well, we saw that he came and humbled himself before Jesus. He was their occupying force.
4: Yeah.
1: He could have had Jesus dragged in front of him. Maybe he thought he could, you know. or he could have come demanding, but he came asking and requesting and supplicating.
4: Yes.
1: And And he didn't require to see anything or feel anything. He said, I'm a man who understands following orders.
4: Yes,
1: under authority, I got people under me. And he's acknowledging, you have the authority.
4: Yeah, right.
1: And if you would just give the order, just give the command, my servant will be healed. And that's when Jesus turned around and said, I hadn't seen faith like this.
4: Yeah.
1: Faith, great faith, is exhibited, demonstrated by humility, by submission, and by obedience. He's ready to follow this order without understanding and without seeing, without feeling, without getting any reports. This is faith, and it's strong faith. How many think if a centurion with, who knows, maybe no knowledge of the word, except what he heard about Jesus in the community, could have faith? Why couldn't we, born again, spirit-filled people, with the name of Jesus and the Word of God, with the New Testament in our hands? Why can't we have faith like this? Why do we have to see everything and feel everything, or we won't believe? See, that's the way Thomas was. You know, when Jesus was raised from the dead, and they told the disciples, the women told the disciples, we've seen him, we've seen him. And Thomas spoke right up and said, unless I can touch him, unless I can feel him,

0: faith to put the outcome of your situation into His hands, into another's hands, and not take it into your own hands. It takes faith to obey Him and do exactly what He said. When your flesh is screaming at you, you need to do something else. You need to do this. You better do that. You need to do this.
1: Yes.
0: Faith is obedient. Faith is humble. Faith is submissive. Look in Matthew, if you would. Matthew, the 11th chapter. I want to go over this again. I believe we're getting mind renewal right now. Right now. Like Brother Shambach used to say, you don't have any problems. All you need is faith in God. With enough faith in God, my brother, my sister, you can come out of anything. You can come through anything. You can receive anything you need. You can overcome anything. It's the truth. It's the truth. But it's also true that the faith of many believers is very low. It's very weak. You don't find strong faith on every corner. People imagine that you do, but you don't. In fact, the scripture said, when Jesus returns, shall He find faith? So it's not as common as people like to imagine. People say, well, we all have faith. Actually, that ain't true. And it depends on what you're talking about. You may have faith that Jesus is real, but that don't mean you have any faith to be healed.
2: Amen.
0: Or faith to get your bills paid.
1: Yes, sir.
0: You may have faith that you're saved when you die. But that don't mean you have faith in every other area. Faith must be developed in each area.
3: That's right.
0: And the centurion had great faith. We see it evidenced by him showing the master great honor.
1: Amen.
0: We also see he was ready to submit to and obey what Jesus said.
3: Amen.
0: Wasn't he? Just give the command. Just give the, is he ready to do it?
1: Yes.
0: To obey?
1: Yes.
0: And so great faith is connected to full submission and obedience. Now, a lot of times people haven't thought that way. In their mind, you just listen to the word, you make confessions, and that's great faith. No, there's more to it than that. Great faith is connected to great honor. Great faith is connected to submission.
1: Yes, sir.
0: That's an unpopular word in our generation. Submission, or yieldedness, and obedience. Also an unpopular word. The Syrophoenician woman, you remember her, she came and besought Jesus, and we've already covered this, for her daughter. And Jesus didn't even answer to begin with, but she kept on following them. And the disciples said, please send her away. And she didn't get offended and leave. She kept following. Jesus said, I'm not sent but to the lost sheep of the house of Israel. Well, she could have got offended. But he's, you know, he said, I'm not sent to your kind.
1: Right.
0: Your people. How many people, how many folks, that would have been the end of it. But they would have been up. They would have been huffing and puffing. Right? And she kept going lower. She bowed down in front of him and said, please help me, Lord.
1: Yes.
0: Can you see, real faith is humility.
3: Amen.
0: Real faith is submission.
2: Yes.
0: Can you see this?
3: That's right.
0: He said, it's not right to take the children's bread and throw it to the dogs.
2: Right.
0: Now, how many other folks would have been out of there at that point? They would have said, dog? Dog? Who are you calling dogs, preacher? And they'd have got up and give him a piece of their mind, just like they could afford it. and told him off and had their say and left without. Because doing that, you getting mad, you getting upset, you jumping up, you quitting, you leaving, proves you don't believe. Are y'all with me? It proves you don't believe. Why did she keep on staying there? Because she believes he can fix this. She believes it. And she must believe there is compassion.

0: in him.
1: Yes.
0: Right? Amen. She must not believe that he's just hard and uncaring, or she would have just left.
2: That's right.
0: The enemy is always trying to lie to you about God.
1: Yes.
0: Always trying to convince you that God is not faithful to you. He doesn't care. He's not really there. Is he even real? Always trying to lie to you. And if you give up, if you quit, it shows you don't believe.
1: Wow.
0: But if you believe, you won't quit. Why did the centurion show such respect? Because he believes in the greatness of who he's talking to. Why is he ready to submit and obey? Because he trusts him. He'll do what he tells him because he believes in him. Come on, can you see this?
3: And that concludes today's message by Brother Keith Moore. If you would like a free copy of today's teaching from the series, Exceeding Growing Faith, you may call More Life Ministries at 417-334-9233. That's 417-334-9233. Just mention that you heard this message on the radio. 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
1: Kenneth Hagin is next. We have something very interesting, very informative, very important. And the subject of dealing with demons, the series that we're going to be sharing a portion of is from Demonic Influence. It's a four CD series in which Brother Hagin talks about the reality of demons and their influence on people, how the Word of God will set you free. He'll talk about the difference between angels and demons, and he shares testimonies of people that were set free from demonic influence. There's a lot of demonic influence around us today. We need to be aware of it, and we need to be prepared to deal with it properly. Let's listen to this teaching from Kenneth Hagin.
2: Are still in the same character and cause as the instances of demonic activity in the days of Christ. The devil's behind the whole thing. You see that here in this particular case. Now the cause of these disorders, or the causes, are distinctly attributed by our Lord Jesus to satanic agency. We saw that also with the woman with the spirit of infirmity, you remember, as well as this particular case. Now, it's amazing, this power that hell, this man we're studying about. Think about this. This is another lesson, number two lesson we need to learn from this. The power that hell, this man, was sufficient to destroy a great herd of swine. You know, that's almost mind-boggling, isn't it, to think about how much power, evil power, was in that one man. The power that held this man was sufficient to destroy a whole herd of swine, wasn't it? Now, that leads you to this thought. What fearful forces one human heart can hold? The power... Another thought here is the power which this evil spirit exerted upon this man's body. Because, you see, it enabled him to break the chains. They bound him with chains and fetters. And this evil power enabled him to break those chains and break those fetters. Break the chains, evidently, fetters. The strongest one that man could try to hold him with, evidently. And yet he broke them asunder. Now that may give us some idea of how spiritual agencies may affect the body as well as the spirit, because this was physical strength by which he broke those fetters, wasn't it, and chains. This may give us some idea of how spiritual agencies may affect the body of man, either for good or evil. Amen. Now, here's another thought that we need to realize, and I don't think we've ever comprehended yet as we should. All physical strength is spiritual in its cause. Physical strength is spiritual in its cause. Now, this man seems to have been conscious, and here's another thought, of two principles within him. One, his own will, feebly struggling for freedom. And the other, evil spirits controlling him. and crushing his will under them. Now here's something that you need to see clearly. You need to clearly see the difference between such a case as this man and a person willingly yielded to Satan. The difference between the two is very great. Now, I know from experience that it is comparatively easy to deliver those who are conscious of those two principles within them, that is, their own human will, feebly struggling for freedom, and on the other hand, evil spirits controlling them. There's a vast difference easily to get those people delivered, but those folks who willingly yield and have yielded and do yield to satanic power, very seldom are you ever able to help them. There's a vast difference between the two. And we need to see that. We need to see that. Now the Lord met this man with great compassion. Did you notice that's what Jesus said to the man when he wanted to go with him? He said he suffered him not. That 19th verse, howbeit Jesus suffered him not, but saith unto him, go home to thy friends and tell them how great things the Lord hath done for thee and hath had compassion on thee. Hallelujah. And so Jesus met this man with deep compassion. You see, he regarded him as a victim of a power he could not resist. And by a word of command, he set him free. And immediately, his whole appearance was changed. This wild and dreaded maniac is sitting at the feet of Jesus, clothed and in his right mind. Hallelujah. Isn't he? I said, isn't he?
3: Amen.
2: But how dependent we are upon the Holy Spirit. Jesus is ministering under the anointing of the Spirit of God. You'll notice that Jesus had said to the man, the Bible said so, come out of the man, thou unclean spirit. When he didn't come out, then he asked him his name. Did you notice something else that the Bible said? This one that possessed him. Notice the Bible said when they came out, they saw him that was possessed of the devil and had the legion. All of them didn't possess him. They were all in there, but only one had control of him. And notice this one that controlled him, controlled his voice, and he said, you know, don't send us away out of this country. And then it said all the devils besought him. Well, how did he hear what these devils were saying? They weren't all using the man's voice. He couldn't. The one that possessed him did. You'd have heard that. Well, of course, Jesus, operating under the anointing of the Spirit, was operating in discerning of spirits and seeing into the spirit realm.
4: Amen.
2: So he could hear all of them speak at one time. You'll find out that that's very necessary very often in dealing with devils and demons. Many times in dealing with them myself, both in physical sickness and with mental or insane cases, you'll have them to use their voice. But very often, when you're over in the realm of the spirit and discern the spirits operating, you'll see them. I've seen them and heard them speak to me, you know, and say, well, I don't want to, but if you tell me to, I have to. And right on the other hand, seeing into the realm of spirits, I mean dealing with people up public, right in front of everybody. I've had them to say to me, nobody else ever heard anything, but I both saw them and heard them. And they said, you see, I said there's a difference between people, you know, their will wanted to be free, but they were overcome, and then people deliberately yielding to the devil.
4: Amen.
2: And I've had them to say to me, you can't cast me out. And I said, yes, I can. They said, no, you can't. This man wants me to stay, and if he wants me to stay, I can. You know, if folks want it like that, they can have it like that.
4: Amen.
2: Are you listening to me? But if they want to be free, thank God they can be free. A lot of people have deliberately yielded to the devil, you know, and they want it that way. I remember I was preaching one time in the state of Oregon. I'd never preached in Oregon before. I'd never been to that state before 1954, actually. And so I went up there to hold a meeting in July of 1954. And we got in there late Saturday night. We took a little extra time, you know, summertime, so we took the children with us, my wife. Otherwise, you know, they were in school in those years, and so they did travel in the summertime. And we made a little extra vacation out of it, you know. So we traveled out through New Mexico and Arizona, went by the Grand Canyon, then over into California, drove up the coast of California, you see, and took an extra week to go and an extra week to come back. And came back across the Rockies, you know, into Idaho and Utah and Colorado, back down into Texas. And so I'd never been to Oregon and never held a revival there. Didn't know anybody. Didn't know this pastor. He came from Oklahoma and gone up there and was pastor. And he had invited me, you know, to come up and hold a meeting. Now, we got in there about 9 o'clock on Saturday night. Now, the pastor had already written to me and said, Brother Hagin, ordinarily we put the evangelists up in motel and so on, but, you know, we'd be glad if you'd stay in the parsonage, you and your family with us. We have more time for fellowship and so on. And so we agreed to do so. Well, the very next morning, Sunday morning, he wanted me to preach to his church morning service, and I preached. Sunday night I preached. And then we began the meeting. Well, I preached Sunday morning, Sunday night, Monday night. We had no day service. Monday night. And then I started announcing on Sunday morning that on Tuesday night, because this wasn't a large church, you know. He only ran maybe 200 and some odd in Sunday school. And the auditorium seat 500, 600, 700. We did have it full, but, you know, weren't all his people. Other folks come in, visit. And I announced on Tuesday night that I'd have a speak on laying on of hands and have a healing service. Lay hands on people to be healed, on believers to be filled with the Holy Ghost. And in a smaller church that way, usually just Tuesdays and Friday nights I would do that. Other nights I'd preach on other subjects. And so, now you see, I'm new, I don't know anything, but in this very first service, in this prayer line or healing line, well, the pastor's standing there beside me, and so we came to a lady, and it was quite obvious her mind's not right. You could tell by looking in her eyes. You can very often tell in dealing with people that are in different areas of demon activity, looking in their eyes. They won't look at you. They just won't look at you. Tell you the real truth about the matter. See, you're afraid of the devil a lot of time, but you don't realize he's really afraid of you. He's really afraid of you, tell you the truth about the matter. And the devil in them's afraid of you. But now he'll act real bold a lot of times, just like he's not, you see. And so you can tell by looking in folks' eyes. And very often in dealing with people that are in different areas of demon activity, it's necessary to make them look at you.
1: 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This is a portion of a 4-CD series. If you'd like to purchase these 4 messages, you can send a check in the amount of $30 to Kingdom Keys Network, P.O. 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Dealing with demons was a very important part and significant part of Jesus' earthly ministry as he went about teaching and healing. 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Problems that people have in situations and the behavior that a lot of them have, many times it is an influence of demons. It's not just a matter of mental confusion or mental illness. 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So we need to be schooled and learn about this. I encourage you to get this series, especially if you've never heard it before now. $30 for Demonic Influence, a series of 4 CDs from Kenneth Hagin. Our address again is Kingdom Keys Network, P.O. Box 8082, Amarillo, Texas 79114.
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there. This is Farrell Griffin. Yes, we're introducing this extremely long worship song. It's one of my favorites. It's called First Things First by the trio Consumed by Fire. It's worth a listen, and we'll probably get back to it later today as we share longer moments, hence the longer introduction I shared with you today. But it's important that we know our soul is the prize, so we've got to lay it all down at the altar of our Most High King. Humility is really prime and is the greatest prize in the kingdom of heaven. To go high, you've got to first go low and seek the King of Kings and Lord of Lords. As Keith Moore puts it, get a little carpet time. Get on your knees and seek the Lord. Get on your face, your knees, get in prayer and seek God, because when we humbly submit to Him, there are visitations we receive from our Heavenly Father. We receive them spiritually. He gives us impartations into our spirit man, into our heart, our mind, and He also gives us a great visitation from our shepherd, the local pastor, when we know He is visiting us. Nancy Dufresne, in her book Visitations from God, shares Psalm 8:4. What is man that thou art mindful of him, and the son of man that thou visitest him? She questions, how does God visit man? In the Old Testament, God didn't dwell in His people. When He wanted to visit them, He had to do it in the natural arena through giving them something to see or feel. As the Israelites traveled through the wilderness, they were able to see a pillar of fire by night and a cloud by day. God's visitations to them were limited to only the physical realm that they could contact with their five physical senses. They had to be able to see or feel something. But as believers living under the new covenant, we have God dwelling on the inside of us. The believer is to be led by the Spirit of God and not by what is seen in the physical arena. Although God's kingdom is within us, that doesn't mean that we don't get to experience visitations from God. Yes, God lives in us, but God also visits us. Most of us would think that to have a visitation from God would be to see an angel, to have a vision of Jesus, or to have some other spectacular spiritual experience. These things would certainly qualify as a visitation, but we can look to the Word of God to see the definition of a visitation. Luke 19, verses 41 and 44. And when He, Jesus, was come near, He beheld the city, Jerusalem. He wept over it, verse 41 says. And in verse 44, because thou, Jerusalem, knewest not the time of thy visitation, unquote. What was their visitation? A God-filled man in their midst. How many times God stood in the midst of His people, but He was never recognized because they only saw a man and failed to see God in the man. The Bible defines a visitation as a God-filled man sent to the people. When God moves to visit people, He sends a man filled with God. Wow. Let us sit back and think and consider the ways that you have been visited by a man of God. I am thankful for the many ways I have been visited by a man of God. I like what one pastor said, anything good he had in his life came through the local church body. There's a lot of truth to that statement. How many times have you been visited by God through a man? When God goes to move, I've often heard it say, He uses people. It's not like the manna drops from heaven so much now. We saw it happen in the Old Testament, but in these New Testament days where we are filled with the Holy Spirit, God uses people, and you have to allow yourself to be used of God. If we want to have visitations from God, we must recognize when those moments come. Often, every time the church doors are open, God's bringing you a visitation. Often through this radio station, God can bring a rhema word to you. God can bring an on-time now word for you. God speaks also through people you know that are moved by the Spirit of God to sow seed or to be a blessing in your life. God uses people. Is He using you?
That's a question I like to ask myself. That's a question you should ask yourself. Lord, are you able to use me? Am I a visitation from God in someone's life? That's right. The local church is to be a hinderer of lawlessness. The local church is also to be an extension of the hands and feet of Jesus. The local church is also to be speaking the gospel and sharing the truth. Without the church in the United States of America, we would not have the biggest number of missionaries ever this world has seen. Without the church, we wouldn't have all the printed Bibles that go across the globe, reaching lost and folks who have never heard the gospel. They are being reached by Bibles that are printed right here in the United States of America, that are funded right here by local churches and ministries. Are you allowing God to use you as a visitation to someone else? What a great word today. Are you allowing God to use you as his hands and feet? Are people being visited by God because of something you've said or done or sown? How vital it is that we sow seed when he tells us and compels us to sow seed. How important it is that we are generous Christians in the body of Christ, being a blessing to others, making known the truth of the gospel, knowing God for ourselves and making God known. That is the call on these last day Christians. Yes, we can endure and stand the test of time. We can endure so that others can stand and endure, and others can see what it looks like to stand and endure, so others can be saved. We can endure to the end so that we can see Jesus face to face. But without ever seeing Jesus face to face, do you still believe? And you should be able to recognize visitations from God in your life, whether it be a generous seed someone has blessed you with, whether it be in your church every Sunday morning and Wednesday night, every time the church doors are open, in the corporate gathering of prayer time that you have. You should be able to recognize your pastor as a gift from God and a visitation from God. When a pastor is humbly submitted to the King of Kings, the Lord of Lords, his ways, then your pastor is a visitation from God. It could be associate minister a church. It doesn't have to be specifically and only the lead pastor, although yes, they should be a visitation from God in your life, but it can also come through those associate ministers, those who are speaking the word of God to you, those who know God's word, who are making the Lord known. It's important because the greatest visitation a believer can receive in their life is the visitation that comes through their own pastor. Every time your pastor steps in the pulpit, delivers God's word, and obeys the Spirit of God, you are receiving a visitation from God. Every Sunday morning, you have an appointed time of visitation. Every scheduled service throughout the week is an appointed time of visitation for you through your pastor. The apostle, prophet, teacher, and evangelist are also sent to minister to the body of Christ at large. And the pastor is the office that is sent specifically to you. No other ministry office can take the place of the pastor in your life. You see, many Christians cry out to God to speak to them about a particular test they're going through, a certain season they're facing, a situation they're dealing with. They cry out about it, but the question is, were they in church on Sunday? Were they in church during the midweek service? Were you in church on Sunday? Were you in church at the midweek service? God was visiting and speaking to you through your pastor, but were you there to hear it? Did you listen to what God had to say to you through your man of God, through that woman of God? Respond to
to the Spirit of God speaking to you in your life. Come to church expecting to hear your answer through your pastor's sermon. Come ready to respond to the Spirit of God in the service. Come ready to worship the Lord with full abandon so that you can lay it all at the altar and you can receive any exhortation, any word from God that He is trying to get to you through the pulpit and through the ministry of the church service. God's trying to speak to you. Church is important, and there is a remnant church that is speaking to the body of Christ. It is important that we recognize that today, that we lay it all down humbly, knowing we will only receive to the degree we lay it all down, to the degree that we allow Him to minister to us, knowing first things first.

0: Praise the Lord. As we look to Him today, let us remember the truth of God's Word and putting Him first and seeking Him, being in church, not missing our visitation from God. Oh, we don't want to miss that visitation. We don't want to miss His Word ministering to us. We don't want to miss His Spirit meeting with us. God is faithful, but you, my friend, must be faithful. And we as Christians, the Word says, can be faithful because God's faithful. Well, be faithful to Him. Receive His visitation today. Be in service every Sunday and midweek service you get. 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
2: It's time now for Bible reading and commentary. Today we're going to begin at 2 Kings chapter 2 and verse 1. In the first chapter, we saw a wicked king leaving the world in disgrace. Here in this chapter, we'll see a holy prophet of God leaving it in honor. Let's begin our reading now at 2 Kings chapter 2 and verse 1. And it came to pass, when the Lord would take up Elijah into heaven by a whirlwind, that Elijah went with Elisha from Gilgal. Note, it was evidently known by revelation to Elijah that he would be translated that day. For it is plainly implied in this chapter. In fact, it's not something that was just known by Elijah. We'll see in verse 3 that the sons of the prophets knew it. We'll see when they question Elisha about it that he claims that he knows it too. And so there were a number of people that knew that Elijah was going to leave on that particular day. Not only was it known that Elijah would be taken to heaven that day, but it was made clear that it would be by a whirlwind. We saw that here in verse 1. Now let's read verse 2. And Elijah said unto Elisha, tarry here, I pray thee, for the Lord hath sent me to Bethel. And Elisha said unto him, as the Lord liveth, and as thy soul liveth, I will not leave thee. So they went down to Bethel. Note, Elijah permitted Elisha to accompany him to Gilgal without saying word about staying someplace. But when he arrived here, he told him to stay while he went to Bethel. Then Elijah urged him to tarry at Bethel when Elisha didn't stay and went that far. Stay in Bethel while he goes to Jericho. We'll see that in verse 4. But he refused. Elisha would not leave Elijah until he was taken to heaven that day. His determination is beautiful and something that we need to emphasize here. Elisha was being put to a test. Elijah evidently was testing him to see how determined he was, or should we say, God was testing him to see how determined he was to have the Spirit of God and the power of God to carry on in the place of Elijah. Elijah knew that Elisha was to fill his place, take his place, succeed him, because God had told him to anoint him in his stead. It's quite obvious that Elisha didn't believe that theology that we're taught today to be passive and to accept everything that happens in life as the will of God. He was determined. You've got to have a determination. You've got to have an element of stubbornness about you. You've got to be insistent. to have what God wants you to have. Elisha was that type of person. Jacob was like that when he wrestled with God that night. Too many people today are passive. They don't put up resistance to the devil. They say, well, God might be working something out in my life. And we don't press in to what God really has for us many times because we don't have that kind of determination that Elisha had. Now let's look at verse 3. And the sons of the prophets that were at Bethel came forth to Elisha and said unto him, Knowest thou that the Lord will take away thy master from thy head today? And he said, Yea, I know it. Hold ye your peace. Note, here's something that I want to emphasize also. The Lord took Elijah. The Lord took him. The Bible says that he took Enoch that he might not see death. Sometimes when people die, we say, the Lord took them. But the Bible does not say that about people that die. Even though they are received into heaven, it doesn't use the terminology that we do that God took him. Death took them. There is a death angel the Bible talks about. But God is not the one taking people. What do you think that does to a young child if his dad or his mom dies and he hears the preacher at the funeral saying, well, God took him? What kind of concept of God does that instill in the mind of that little child to think God took away my dad, my mom? I feel like the Lord one day impressed upon me, showed me, that anybody he ever took went without dying. It mentions numerous times in this passage that God took Elijah. And as I've already mentioned, the Bible says God took Enoch. And there's another place where we find people being taken. It's when Jesus comes back again, and Paul said, we will not all die, but we will all be changed, and we that are alive will be caught up alive in the air to meet the Lord when the rapture occurs. And so, as I begin to look in these scriptures, I felt that it was confirmed to me what I had impressed in my spirit, that anybody God ever took went without dying. So let us quit using that term when someone dies. The Bible teaches us that death is an enemy, and one day it will be destroyed. So let's not equate someone being taken by death with God taking them away from us. Twice in this passage of Scripture, we find Elisha testifying that he knew Elijah was to be translated that day. This story shows us that these people absolutely accepted revelation as a fact. God still reveals things today by the Holy Spirit, and they're just as much fact as the Bible is. The Bible is a revelation, but God reveals things about our lives sometimes, and that's just as much the Word of God as the Scripture. Now, if somebody thinks they have a revelation that contradicts the Scripture, that's not a revelation from God. And the Bible teaches us to try the spirits, and you try the spirits by using the Word of God as your plumb line. It's got to line up with the Word of God. That doesn't mean God can't reveal something that the Word of God doesn't address, but if it contradicts the Word of God, it is not a revelation from God. Look at verse 4. And Elijah said unto him, Elisha, tarry here, I pray thee, for the Lord hath sent me to Jericho. And he said, As the Lord liveth, and as thy soul liveth, I will not leave thee. So they came to Jericho. Note, many times people today are distracted and they stay at a place when they should go on with God? How determined are we to really be in the center of the perfect will of God? Verse 5, And the sons of the prophets that were at Jericho came to Elisha and said unto him, Knowest thou that the Lord will take away thy master from thy head today? And he answered, Yea, I know it. Hold ye your peace. And Elijah said unto him, Tarry, I pray thee, here, for the Lord hath sent me to Jordan. And he said, As the Lord liveth, and as thy soul liveth, I will not leave thee. And they too went on. And 50 men of the sons of the prophets went and stood to view afar off. And they too stood by Jordan. And Elijah took his mantle and wrapped it together and smote the waters, and they were divided hither and thither, so that they too went over on dry ground. Note, these sons of the prophets were witnesses of what was happening when Elijah was taken. They were at a distance. Perhaps their motive was to satisfy their curiosity. But God ordered it, that they might be eyewitnesses of the honor that heaven did to that prophet who was despised of men. The miraculous dividing of the River Jordan prefaced Elijah's translation into heaven. Just as the Jordan had been an entrance into Canaan, the promised land for Israel. It's interesting that by going over to the other side of Jordan to be translated, Elijah was near the place where Moses died. God magnified Elijah in his exit as he did Joshua in his entrance by dividing this river. Think about that. When Christians die, we refer to that today as crossing over Jordan. Immediately before our translation, we pass through the Jordan, or so we say. That's where we get the idea here, is because of the Jordan River being mentioned in these type of cases. We get through it safe and comfortable, because, you see, it's like the death and the resurrection of Jesus has divided those waters for us, that we may safely pass over. Verse 9, And it came to pass, when they were gone over, that Elijah said unto Elisha, Ask what I shall do for thee before I be taken away from thee. And Elisha said, I pray thee, let a double portion of thy spirit be upon me. Note, I like this man Elisha. I like his faith. I like his determination. I like his commitment. That's what it takes to be anointed by God and to be used mightily by God. And he said, Thou hast asked a hard thing. Nevertheless, if thou see me when I am taken from thee, it shall be so unto thee. But if not, it shall not be so. Note, there are people today that say, Oh, if I could just have half of the anointing that somebody else in the past had. That's not the way Elisha was. He wasn't willing to settle for a half. He wanted a double portion. Well, Elijah said, You have asked a hard thing. How could a man impart to another man twice as much as he himself had? Well, it was by faith that it happened. God honored the request of Elisha. And some people would have been jealous of a successor receiving more with which to do than they had. But not so with Elijah. And the record shows that Elisha did do twice as many miracles as Elijah did. Let's read now at verse 11. And it came to pass, as they still went on and talked, that behold, there appeared a chariot of fire and horses of fire, and parted them both asunder. And Elijah went up by a whirlwind into heaven. Verse 12, and Elisha saw it, and he cried, my father, the chariot of Israel and the horsemen thereof. And he saw him no more. And he took hold of his own clothes and rent them in two pieces. He took up also the mantle of Elijah that fell from him and went back and stood by the bank of Jordan. And he took the mantle of Elijah that fell from him and smote the waters and said, where is the Lord God of Elijah? And when he also had smitten the waters, they parted hither and thither, and Elisha went over. Note, we now refer to the mantle as being the anointing, or the anointing as being the mantle. That's where we get it from this passage of Scripture. Verse 15, and when the sons of the prophets which were to view at Jericho saw him, they said, the spirit of Elijah doth rest on Elisha. And they came to meet him and bowed themselves to the ground before him. We'll have to stop right there. Our Bible reading and commentary will continue at chapter 2 and verse 16 tomorrow. I hope you'll join me next time.
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4: Today is Tuesday, July the 28th. Let's take a look at the weather for this evening. Tonight, partly cloudy skies, lows in the lower 70s. And for Wednesday, looking for highs around 104 degrees. And for Wednesday night, lows in the lower 70s. Thursday, looking for highs around 104. Thursday night, partly cloudy skies, lows in the lower 70s. And for Friday and Saturday, highs around 100.

I'm your host, Luke Whaley, and I'm very glad to be here with you all on this fine Tuesday afternoon. Right now, it is 101 degrees outside the Kingdom Key Studios. It's 5 minutes past 6 o'clock. Our local number here at the Kingdom Key Studios is 806-359-8855. Toll-free number is 1-888-395-1211. Right now we have 3 open phone lines and no call waiting, so you should have no trouble at all getting through if you would like to call and give a message to one of our brothers in white that is incarcerated in the Panhandle area. Anyway, before we get on with the program, let's say a quick prayer, shall we? Dear Lord God, thank you so much for this day. For this is the day that you have made, Lord, and we rejoice and are glad in it. Thank you, Lord, for this radio station and for Pastor Ricky and Miss Diana, the stewards that they are over this ministry. Dear Father, we just speak travel mercies and blessings over them as they travel about, and we look forward to seeing them again. It's good for them to get away, but we look forward to when they come home as well. We speak safety and blessings and travel mercies over them in the name of Jesus. Amen, amen. Well, like I said, we have 3 open phone lines, no call waiting. Local number again is 806-359-8855. So, I just want to give a shout out to all the brothers in white that are out there listening today. You're never far from our prayers. We're always thinking about you and praying for you. And of course, I get to go in there and see you guys about once, sometimes twice a month for Kairos, either prayer and share or the monthly reunions. And then, of course, the Kairos weekends that we have twice a year. So it's always good to see new faces, but it's good to see the guys that the familiar faces that we keep seeing over and over and over again. I just appreciate you guys for all that y'all do out there for the kingdom as well. Y'all work every bit as hard for the ministry as anybody else does out here in the free world, and we want to certainly thank you for all that you do for the kingdom. Well, sorry, I lost my train of thought there. Well, anyway, while we are waiting for that first call, we will go ahead and listen to some have a musical break, and I'll be back in a few minutes.

0: All right, I am back with our first caller of the evening, Miss Tynetta Lamb from Dallas, Texas, calling for all the fellas in the Jordan unit. Tynetta, how are you, ma'am?
1: I'm fine. How about yourself?
0: Oh, I'm all right. It's a little warm over here today, but I'm imagining it's the same for y'all over there in Dallas.
1: Oh, it's hot over here too. It was so hot yesterday, and I called in on the station on yesterday. I'm like, it's shut down. I know it's 6 o'clock, and it hit me till today. Yesterday was my Tuesday, and I had left a message with Linda, and Linda everything called, left a message back with me, and said, yeah, we still had it. You know, she tell me 6 to 7, 6 to 6:30. Prison outreach, and then 6:30 to 7 they the

0: someone that's preaching or something like that.
1: Yeah.
0: And it hit me till 4 o'clock today. I said, you know what? Today is Tuesday.
1: Yes,
0: ma'am. Today is Tuesday. So, I was telling Jan about it. So,
1: well, great.
0: I got tickled.
1: We're glad you called, ma'am. I don't have anybody parked behind you, so you can go as long as you want or until 6:30. That's when I have to switch over the program. So you can go ahead.
0: Okay. Okay, I'll just speak. I was actually just laying down with my husband's tennis dinner for me. But anyway, I'm glad to be on. Hello out there. Mr. Jordan, you and whoever's out there listening. I just want to, you know, just say hello and to encourage everyone. And I know the heat is hot, and I know they don't have no air conditioners where you guys are. So I hope they find some way to keep you guys cool, because that heat is no joke. I mean, hell is hotter, but at least you can find somewhere to get a fan or something, something like that. But when it's hot and you go way down below, there's no way you can get no cool air. But I just want to encourage everyone that's listening there today, if they're having some challenges or some trials and tribulations, knowing that I'm just knowing that God is still yet on the throne, and whatever you ask Him, He will give it to you. He will give it to you. Amen. And Isaiah 26:3 said He will keep you in perfect peace, whose mind is stayed on thee, because they trust in you. Amen. So just trust in the Lord today. You're not having any peace of mind. Everybody goes through trouble. Even the pastors, they have challenges too. They give the word, but they also have challenges also. That's why we need to always pray for our leadership. You know, pray for our pastors, pray for leadership, pray for those that are in authority, especially the ones running this country, that they are running this country according to the will of God. And I want you guys to, you know, to know that, you know, always keep you in prayer, and that God is always with you for whatever issue that you may have. He help you cross over that bridge if it's come to a standstill and feel like you can't go no farther, about to give up. Lord, don't give up, because God is still yet on the throne. He will give you what you ask for. He will give you a peace of mind. He will take you through your trials, and there's nothing too hard for Him to do. He says, I am the God of all flesh, amen, there's nothing too hard for me to do. So you believe that God is real, please say amen. Say amen that God is real, because whatever you need, God will give it to you. If you need a friend, and no one else picks up the phone to call you or send you a letter or come by to visit you, know that Jesus is a friend. Jesus is a friend. Amen. And no one is a better friend than Jesus Christ Himself. Amen. I want you guys yet to stay encouraged, and don't be discouraged. Amen. And there are a couple of things that I was looking into from Joel Osteen. And it says, from negative to positive thoughts. So you are a masterpiece with a powerful, disciplined mind. It's how God created you. But no matter how good of a person you are, no matter how much faith you have, you'll never get to the place where negative thoughts don't come. Negative thoughts bother everybody. Everybody. The devil bothers everybody. If he's not bothering you, then he's already got you. So if the devil's not bothering you, then he's already got you. So he bothers everybody who's trying to reach heaven. So you just got to resist that devil, and he will flee. And if you have discouraging thoughts, it says, my dream is never going to come to pass. Oh, I'll never meet the right person. It would have happened by now. Don't have those kind of thoughts. If you have worry thoughts and the medical report wasn't good, I am a testimony of the medical reports, and I'm sure some of you out there are also about the medical reports. Who can believe the report? You got to believe what God says about you. You have to go to the Word, see what the Word says about healing. Amen. I'm in the position that I am now because of prayer and support and believing in the word of God. The doctors will tell you things, you know, amen, but don't kind of hang on them, you know. Do what they ask you to do or whatever. And sometimes sometimes the pills they give me, I don't take them in the dose they tend to because it just bothers me. Because I know that God is a healer. I'm still standing at the fourth stage breast cancer. Been 3 years now, and I know that God is a keeper. I had a good report on last Monday. Everything looked good, the CAT scan, the MRI. Everything was good. And I told Dr. Patrick, did I say no? Thank God. He said, yes, thank God. Don't thank me. And now he's getting the picture of where the healing is coming from. So when you need something from God, know that God is the one who is the one that provides for you. Amen. It is not man. It is not man. He uses man, but God is the one who provides what we need. Amen. So we need to lean on the Lord. Amen. You can't even lean on your friends. And you call out on Jesus, and Jesus will come. Amen. So just believe what the Lord has said about you. Not about the medical report, because sometimes the medical report could be misleading or could be the wrong thing. But you decide, you go with God and ask him to reveal to you what you should do. Amen. And there's other thoughts like, my child is off course. Business is slowing down. What am I going to do? It says the enemy's main tools are deception and lies. And your mind is the bullseye of his target. If he can control your thinking, he can control your life. He can't stop negative thoughts from coming in. Amen. But you can control the doorway to your mind. Your mind might be, your body might be behind prison law, but your mind don't have to be. Can set your mind free with Jesus Christ. You in charge to what you get access to. That's why the scriptures tells us to guard your mind and be careful how you think. Your life is shaped by your thoughts and be selective what you allow in. I know you guys are around a lot of negative thoughts and every kind of negativity that can be. So I don't know if anyone's there to guide your mind or give you positive thoughts if you have, you know, ministry there. You know, listen to the ministry. If you want your mind to be set free, you got to let go of all those negative thoughts. And notice those negative thoughts come in. Amen. Replace it with something positive when the devil says something negative. They say, well, you got to stay on a probation with this and that. You got to believe what the word says. You can reject that and say, no, I'm getting out of here any day now. Like my husband used to say, I'm getting out any day. I'm still battling with the cancer diseases, but I'm going to wake up one day and I see the cancer that is stable, but I want to see nothing. I don't want to see anything. I don't want to see signs of it at all in this body. So I speak that over my body. And if you want to be set free from behind no prison law, you got to say any day now, I'm going to wake up and they're going to call my number and my name, and I am going home to my family. Believe, amen. Have faith in God. If you believe it, you can receive it. Amen. You can believe it. If you can believe it, you can receive it. Amen. Don't trust what the devil's saying. Don't even listen to him, because he wants you out. Richard Love Company. He got kicked out of heaven too. So just stay with God. When things get too challenging for you, you kneel down and you talk to God and tell him all your problems. And he will listen as long as you walking upright before him. It may not come right away, and they're not going to come right away, but as long as you ask them, they're going to come. And don't give up on God. Be not weary in what you're doing, because can't even get the words out. Be not weary in what you're doing, because he will faint. You won't faint. He give you what you're asking for. I can't get it all out right now, but don't be weary in what you're doing. Amen. But if you keep going and not faint, amen, you will reap the harvest. Amen. So I know that God is your goodness. And I just want to tell everyone hello. Everyone to be encouraged. Everyone to stay cool. I know there's a lot going on out there in this world, but you got to pray for these leaders that they guide this world in the way that God wants them to be guided. God wants the world to be guided. So I just want to send my love and hugs. This is all I say, everybody. Who needs a warm hug, who needs an encouraging word from the Lord, who just may be sitting there with your head hanging down, thinking that God done forgot about you. He has not forgot about you. We just have to learn how to wait on the Lord. Wait on the Lord. Wait on the Lord. He's always on time, and he is never late. So that's all that I have for you guys today. God bless you all. Don't forget to hang on in there. And don't give up on God. Amen. Thank you so much.
1: Amen. I appreciate you. Thank you so much for calling, Miss Tynetta. We appreciate you.
0: All righty. Y'all take care. Please, stay true. There's no joke out there.
1: Amen. Amen. You too. God bless you.
0: All right, God bless.
1: Amen.
0: All right. Bye-bye.
1: That was Miss Tynetta Lamb with a very scripture-filled, power-packed word from all the way from Dallas, Texas, for all the guys out there in the Jordan unit. And praise God for people like Tynetta and others that speak the truth and are encouragers and exhort people. And and it just makes me want to read out of 2 Corinthians chapter 5, verses 17 through 21. It says, "Therefore, if anyone is in Christ, he is a new creation. All things have passed away. Behold, all things become new. Now all things are of God, who has reconciled us to himself through Jesus Christ and has given us the ministry of reconciliation. That is, that God was in Christ, reconciling the world to himself, not imputing their trespasses to them, and has committed to us the word of reconciliation. Now then, we are ambassadors for Christ. As though God were pleading through us, we implore you on Christ's behalf, be reconciled to God. For he made him who knew no sin to be sin for us, that we might become the righteousness of God through Christ Jesus." Amen, amen, amen. It always does my heart good to read the scriptures when I'm maybe feeling a little down. And we all get a little bit down from time to time. We can't stay up all the time. But I'm not talking about really low either, like depression or anything like that. I'm just talking about maybe you're running low on a little bit of a spiritual or emotional energy for the day. Or maybe you're not feeling so great. Maybe the heat is taking the strength out of you. But whatever the case is, there's always strength in the scriptures. I mean, that's one thing that I like to speak over myself when I get up in the morning, and sometimes I may be dragging a little bit. So I speak the word of God over myself. I speak that I am strong in the Lord and the power of his might. That's Ephesians chapter 6, verse 10. I can do all things through Christ, which strengthens me. That's in Philippians chapter 4. The joy of the Lord is my strength. And there's so many more scriptures that I can't just name off at the time right now at the moment. But I tell you, when I get worked up in the spirit and start charging myself up, those other scriptures start popping in too. And that's the Holy Spirit bringing things to your remembrance. And it does work, my friends, because there's been many times that I got up in the morning, and you ever had that day you get up in the morning and you just don't want to go to work. The bed feels so good, or, you know, or whatever. You just didn't sleep well or whatever. But praise God, we have the Word of God that charges us up and keeps us going. And I am so grateful for that. I want to read to you out of Romans chapter 13, verses 11 through 14. It says, "And do this, knowing the time, that now it is high time to awake out of sleep. For now our salvation is nearer than we first believe. Verse 12, the night is far spent, the day is at hand. Therefore let us cast off the works of darkness and let us put on the armor of light. Verse 13, let us walk properly as in the day, not in revelry and drunkenness, not in lewdness and lust, not in strife and envy, but on the Lord Jesus Christ, and make no provision for the flesh to fulfill its lusts. 2 Corinthians chapter 3, verses 1 through 3. Do we begin again to commend ourselves, or do we need, as some others, epistles of commendation to you, or letters of commendation from you? Verse 2, you are our epistle in our hearts, known and read by all men. Verse 3, clearly you are an epistle of Christ ministered by us, written not with ink, but by the Spirit of the living God, not on tablets of stone, but on tablets of flesh, that is, of the heart. Did you know that we are an epistle of Christ? Those of us that walk after the Spirit and not after the flesh. Those of us who have accepted Jesus as our Lord and Savior. Praise God. Praise God. Well, that is all the time we have for the Prisoner Outreach Program, but I will be back in a few minutes with Feast of the Word.

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1: Okay, I am back. And we're going to continue our study on 75 scriptures against alcohol. Last week we left off on 33, so we'll start up with scripture number 34. It comes out of Isaiah 22, verse 12 and 13. It's verse 12 says, "And in that day the Lord God of hosts called for weeping and for mourning, for baldness and for girding with sackcloth." Verse 13. "But instead, joy and gladness, slaying oxen and killing sheep, eating meat and drinking wine, saying, 'Let us eat and drink, for tomorrow we die.'" And then verse 14 says, "Then it was revealed in my hearing by the Lord of hosts, 'Surely for this iniquity there will be no atonement for you, even to your death, says the Lord God of hosts.'" See, the Israelites chose to drink because their future looked hopeless to them. They were without faith. In fact, they were this saying right here, "Let us eat and drink, for tomorrow we die." So let's feast and get drunk because tomorrow we're just going to die anyway. They were talking like atheists. It's like it's remarkable. Our pastor's been doing a study called, he's been preaching a series called Under the Influence, and it's about, it's against drinking alcohol, obviously. And he has all these scriptures. I think it's, the Holy Spirit is trying to do something, because I started this message series about 4 or 5 weeks ago, and then about 2 weeks later, Pastor started his series on the very same thing, and I'm like, wow, the Lord really wants somebody to get this. And so it is, it's submission. In order to have great faith, you have to be submitted to the Word and to God. And people without faith are people who walk in rebellion. I think it's one of the things that our pastor taught last Sunday is submission. Has great faith, submission to God, and rebellion has no faith, or no faith is tied to rebellion. I can't remember exactly how he put it, but it's just truly remarkable how many people put their faith in beer, in alcohol, whiskey, wine. And I used to. I used to be right there with them. Not anymore. I'm a changed man. I've been buried with Christ and raised to walk a new life. And my life shows that. And I'm not trying to sound like I'm bragging on myself or exalting myself in any way. What I am trying to say here is that I was powerless against alcohol until Christ saved me for real. And then I got baptized in the Holy Spirit, and those cravings and everything went away. And I haven't drank a drop of alcohol in, I don't know, it's been 13, 14 years, something like that. I don't track the days anymore because it no longer has a hold on me. If you count the days since you've stopped drinking and that works for you, praise God, hallelujah, more power to you. I'm just saying that I didn't need to do that. And my life is so much better. There was a time in my life where I couldn't imagine a life without alcohol. Because that's what I lived for, the weekends. I lived for Friday, and I on the way home from work, I'd stop by the liquor store or wherever and pick me up a case of beer or whatever. And then it got to be where I couldn't imagine a life free from alcohol, because it took a few years, but then I got dependent on it, chemically dependent, and then I didn't want it anymore, but I had to have it, because if I didn't, my nerves would, I had such trouble with anxiety and self-loathing that I had to drink to feel better. you know, emotionally and physically. And that's just such a bad way to go. You know, it's alcohol is a hard, hard slave driver. And praise God that I got delivered from that. And you can too, because God is no respecter of persons. You say, well, I'm too far gone. No, as long as you still got breath in your lungs, you are not too far gone. It will be a battle to get free from alcohol. It's not something that just happens immediately. You have to want to. And many people just don't want to fix their want to. I wanted to fix my want to. I went about quitting alcohol because someone spoke the truth to me in love. They said, Luke, the path you are on only leads to death and destruction. That's hell. I didn't want to die and go to hell. So I got free of the alcohol. Praise God. Anyway, there's so much more about that I can say, and I probably will later, but let's continue on with our scriptures. Scripture number 35 against drinking alcohol is found in Isaiah 24, verse 9. It says, they shall not drink wine with a song. Strong drink is bitter to those who drink it. And what that means is drinkers cannot escape the consequences when God judges. Scripture number 36 is Isaiah 28, 1. Woe to the crown of pride, to the drunkards of Ephraim, whose glorious beauty is a fading flower, which is at the head of verdant valleys, to those who are overcome with wine. See, God pronounces woe on the drunkards of Ephraim. Scripture number 37 is Isaiah 28, verse 3. It says, the crown of pride, the drunkards of Ephraim, will be trampled underfoot. Proud drunkards will be trodden down, it says. Verse 38, or scripture number 38 against drinking alcohol is Isaiah 28, verse 7. Priests and prophets stagger and reel from beer and wine, err in vision, and stumble in judgment. Let's read that scripture first. It says, but they also have erred through wine, and through intoxicating drink are out of the way. The priest and the prophet have erred through intoxicating drink. They are swallowed up by wine. They are out of the way through intoxicating drink. They err in vision. They stumble in judgment. How many times, you know, if you're someone who likes to drink, or you used to drink and you don't anymore, I'm speaking from experience. I have made a lot of bad judgments when I was drinking. Oh man, you know, it's the thing about drinking alcohol is it might make you feel good for a short time, but it doesn't stay. It's only a temporary fix, and then the hangover comes in and sets in. And I've heard people, you know, I've drank with a lot of people in the past, not anymore, but I've heard so many people say, yeah, I can drink all I want to. I can get as drunk as I want. I never get hangovers. And that has got to be a lie from the pit of hell, because I always got a hangover. I never woke up feeling good the next day after drinking the night before. And here's another thing while I'm on it. I guess one of the ways that I started becoming a drunk, I drank lightly for a while. One of the things that made me start drinking heavily is because I had these so-called friends that I would hang out with, and they would drink and they could really hold their liquor and I couldn't. And so they would make fun of me. Come on, Whaley, you need to pound another one. You're not keeping up with us. You lightweight. You know, if you couldn't hold your liquor, if you got drunk really fast, oh, they made fun of you. And if you passed out, then they did all kinds of things to you, embarrassing things, draw on your face or your body or whatever, the magic mark or things like that. And then after a while of doing that, hanging out with those same friends, being stupid about it, I got to where I could tolerate liquor a lot better, and I could hold more of it without acting drunk. And I used the quotation marks for that because you're under the influence from the first sip, you know. So, you know, the friends you hang out with has a lot to do with how you act. And I've talked about that in the past, too, about choosing the friends that you hang out with. If you fellowship with godly friends that don't drink, that try to follow God's law, that do ministry work, then you are going to wind up doing the same things. If you hang out with a bunch of losers that like to drink and get high, guess what? You're going to drink and get high. I've never seen anybody hang out with drunks for very long at all before they started drinking themselves. Well, anyway, let's move on to scripture number 39. This is Isaiah 28:8. Oh, this is a particularly disgusting scripture. For all the tables are full of vomit and filth, no place is clean. The drinkers' tables are covered with vomit and filth. Scripture number 40 is Isaiah 56, verses 9 through 12. It says, all you beasts of the field come to devour, all you beasts in the forest. His watchmen are blind, they are all ignorant, they are all dumb dogs, they cannot bark, sleeping, lying down, loving to slumber. Verse 11, yes, they are greedy dogs, which never have enough, and they are shepherds who cannot understand. They all look to their own way, everyone to his own gang from his own territory. Verse 12, come, one says, I will bring wine, and we will fill ourselves with intoxicating drink. Tomorrow will be as today, and much more abundant. See, drinkers seek their own gain and expect tomorrow to be just like today. Here's another thing, too, that my pastor has said in the past from the pulpit. People who drink are not looking for the Lord to return. You know, think about it. When Jesus Christ comes back, do you want to have a beer in your hand? Do you want to have whiskey breath? Do you want to have that alcohol in your veins when he comes back? I sure don't. I want to be ready for the king when he comes back. I want to present myself ready for inspection. My wife and I both. This kind of reminds me of the military. When I was a young man, I was in the Army. And many of you have heard me tell Army stories before on the radio. And this one's a little bit different. You know, I dreaded inspections, whether it was a formation and we had to show up in our dress greens or just normal everyday inspection before we went off to work. We had to show up with polished boots, clean uniform, pressed, and, you know, clean shaven. And if I showed up for formation and I wasn't clean shaven or my uniform was wrinkled or my boots weren't polished, I was going to get it. And I was not looking forward to that formation. I was not looking forward to presenting myself to my leadership because I did not prepare the way I should have. Now, on the other side of the spectrum, when I was doing good, when I polished my boots the night before, they were shined up, they were ready to go, pressed my uniform was clean, pressed. You know, when I got up that morning before I went to PT, I shaved. A lot of guys, they wouldn't shave before PT, they would shave afterward. See, we had two formations in the morning at permanent duty. Well, even in basic training in AIT too, I guess. But your first formation in the morning was usually about 4:30, 5 o'clock, and that was PT formation. So you're wearing your sweats, your tennis shoes, and PT stands for physical training. So then, you know, after, you know, we would have our formation, then we would stretch for 20, 30 minutes. An NCO would lead the stretching exercises. Then we would start doing our push-ups and, you know, and our calisthenics, you know, our sit-ups. And then we would go for a 2-mile, 3-mile run, sometimes in formation, you know, singing cadence songs the whole way. It'd take about an hour, 15 minutes, hour and 30 minutes, I guess, to get through PT. Then we would break after PT was over. We'd go upstairs, take a shower, get dressed. We would go down to the mess hall, eat breakfast, and then report back for formation at like 8 o'clock to go to work. And we would be in our BDU's battle dress uniform, which is boots, fatigues, you know, soft cap if you're in garrison. Of course, it's different when you're in the field. And that's, so that's, maybe I digress a little bit in over-explaining how things worked when I was in the military, but you get the picture. I had to present myself two or three times a day to my leadership, you know, and sometimes even more than that. It depended on if I had guard duty that night. We had to show up for formation if we were on guard duty or whatever. So taking care to be prepared to present yourself before leadership was a big deal in the Army. If you missed the mark, if you got dinged, if you didn't have your stuff together, then you got in trouble. You might get put on extra duty, or maybe you just get chewed out, you know. And there's been times I showed up from formation, my boots weren't polished very well. You know, maybe I didn't spend enough time in polishing my boots. And here's the thing, too, is, you know, there's such a thing as polishing your boots, and there's such a thing as getting a spit shine to it, which takes cotton balls and cold water and time. And that's what, especially in like places like basic training, or when I went to primary leadership development school, which is like basic training for sergeants. It's a leadership school. You know, you show up for formation, you know, and your boots are polished. That wasn't good enough. They were looking for that mirror shine on your boots, on the toe. And the thing is the only way to get that mirror shine is cotton balls, cold water, and time. It takes a lot of time and a lot of elbow grease to get that shine, and that's what they're looking for. They're looking for the time that you spent getting ready to present yourself to leadership. Now, I've spent quite a bit of time just talking about how the military expects you to present yourself toward leadership. Should we not prepare even that much more to spit shine our lives to present ourselves to the King of Kings and the Lord of Lords when he comes back? I'm hitting the mark pretty close today, okay? Are you spit shining your Christian walk? Are you spending time in the scriptures every day? Are you spending time in prayer every day, spending time in the Lord? And I'm not talking about just praying 5 minutes in tongues, da, da, da, da, da, da, da, amen, and then going on with your day. Believe me, I've done that before. Yes, I have. But you know, I try to make it, and most of the time I do, make time for God every day. And not just in the morning. I try to stay in an attitude of prayer all day long. When I'm at work, I work in an office, but we have a fab shop, and I go down and look at the stuff that they're building, you know, because they have questions. I might need to explain something on the drawings or whatever, answer questions or concerns about whatever it is we're building. But also walk out there in the yard. When some guys will walk outside the shop to take a smoke break, I'll walk out on the yard to take a prayer break, because I want to stay in an attitude of prayer. It's communing with God every day. Remember, God is a real person. He is not a figment of my imagination. Maybe I can't see him, not with my mind's eye anyway, but I know he's there. I've seen him work in my life. I know he hears me because I've seen my prayers answered. And it's not coincidences, my friend. It's not at all. So I try to make sure that I spend time with God every day. When I'm driving my vehicle to work, I'm talking to the Lord. When I come home in the evening, a lot of times I have this radio station on, Kingdom Keys Radio, because I love to hear Brother Keith Moore preach, and Brother Kenneth Hagin preach, and we just have so much good preaching on this radio station that my radio station never goes anywhere else but 88.3. But I spend time with the Lord seeking him out. I want to make sure that I'm prepared to meet him on Judgment Day. Now, okay, I need to go, but I keep feeling that I need to continue on with this. I want to clear something up. First of all, like I said, are you spit shining your life for Christ? Well, you know, maybe I didn't explain myself well, because a lot of people say, well, you're saying you're saved by a works-based ministry. No, I am not. I'll put it to you this way. going back to the Army. Okay. Polish my boots. Iron my uniform. Make sure it's clean and pressed. Make sure I'm shaved, clean shaven. Go down and present myself to the CO and my platoon sergeants for inspection. Okay. Does that make me a soldier? No. No, that's what I'm supposed to do as a soldier. I enlisted in the Army. I went through basic training and all that stuff. They taught me how to be a soldier. They taught me how to act, how to dress, how to take care of my equipment. And I had to present myself regularly before my leadership to show that I was put together, ready, and prepared to meet the day. But ironing my uniform and spit shining my boots didn't make me a soldier. Just like in our Christian walk, like I said, are you spit shining your Christian life? No. I mean, I am working out my salvation with fear and trembling like the Bible says we're supposed to do. But does that make me a Christian? No, I do those things because I'm a Christian. Am I preaching on this radio station to be saved? No, I'm preaching on this radio station because I am saved. There's a lot of truth to what I'm saying, and the parallels between the earthly military, U.S. Army, Marines, Air Force, Navy, whatever branch you're from, Coast Guard. It's very, very similar to the Army of God. It's the military has copied the Bible in so many ways in the way they do things because they know it works. So anyway, moving right along, we just finished up with scripture number 40, which was Isaiah 56, 9 through 12. Let's look at scripture number 41 against drinking alcohol, Jeremiah 35, verses 2 through 14. Okay, it talks about the Rechabites drank no grape juice or intoxicating wine and were blessed. Okay. Well, that's a whole lot of scripture to read there, but you know what? That's what this program is all about. It's Feast of the Word, so we're going to read all of that, starting in verse 3. Then I took Jezaniah, the son of Jeremiah, the son of Habazaniah, his brothers and all his sons and the whole house of the Rechabites, and I brought them into the house of the Lord, into the chamber of his sons of Hanan, the son of Igdaliah, a man of God, which was by the chamber of the princes, above the chamber of Messiah, the son of Shalom, the keeper of the door. Then I set before the sons of the house of the Rechabites full bowls full of wine and cups, and I said to them, drink wine. In verse 6, but they said, we will drink no wine, for Jonadab, the son of Rechab, our father, commanded us, saying, you shall drink no wine, you nor your sons forever. You shall not build a house, sow seed, plant a vineyard, nor have any of these, but all of your days you shall dwell in tents, that you may live many days in the land where you are sojourners. Thus we have obeyed the voice of Jonadab, the son of Rechab, our father, and all that he charged us, to drink no wine all of our days, we, our wives, our sons, and our daughters, nor to build ourselves houses to dwell in, nor do we have a vineyard, field, or seed. But we have dwelt in tents, and have obeyed and done according to all that Jonadab, our father, commanded us. But it came to pass, when Nebuchadnezzar, the king of Babylon, came up to the land, that we said, come, let us go to Jerusalem for fear of the army of the Chaldeans, and for the fear of the army of the Syrians, so shall we dwell at Jerusalem. Okay, we're at verse 12 now. Then came the word of the Lord to Jeremiah, saying, thus says the Lord of hosts, the God of Israel, go and tell the men of Judah and inhabitants of Jerusalem, will you not receive instruction to obey my words, says the Lord. The words of Jonadab, the son of Rechab, which he commanded his sons not to drink wine, are performed. For to this day they drink none and obey their father's commandments. But although I have spoken to you, rising early and speaking, you did not obey me. I have also sent to you all my servants, the prophets rising up early and sending them, saying, turn now everyone from his evil way, amend your doings, and do not go after other gods to serve them. Then you will dwell in the land which I will give you and your fathers. But you have not inclined your ear nor obeyed me. Surely the sons of Jonadab, the son of Rechab, have performed the commandment of their father, which he commanded them. But this people has not obeyed me. So it sounds like these people are in a lot of trouble with the Lord. Verse 17, therefore, thus says the Lord of hosts, the God of Israel, behold, I will bring on Judah and all the inhabitants of Jerusalem all the doom that I pronounced against them, because I have spoken to them, but they have not heard, and I have called to them, but they have not answered. And Jeremiah said to the house of the Rechabites, thus says the Lord of hosts, the God of Israel, because you have obeyed the commandment of Jonadab, your father, and kept all his precepts, and done according to all that he commanded you, therefore says the Lord of hosts, the God of Israel, the Jonadab, the son of Rechab, shall not lack a man to stand before me forever, because they kept themselves clean in the midst of all those disobedient and gainsaying people, because those sons kept themselves pure and stayed away from alcohol. And as such, they're not only were they blessed, and their sons and their daughters, but their bloodline was blessed. Praise God for obedience. Amen, amen. You know, the people that say that God isn't about the do and the don'ts clearly never read the Bible, because God is seriously into the do's and don'ts, and not just in the Old Testament, in the New Testament too. Yes, there is. See, the thing about it is a lot of people, and my pastor taught us this, and man, this is why it's so important to go to church, so you can get revelation that you never would have got on your own. Our pastor was talking about this, that oh man, I lost my train of thought there. That even though sins aren't transferred from a father to his son, but the effects of that sin are, and the tendencies to re-engage in those sins are there, because spirits follow the bloodline, and they study the family tree and how we work. Oh man, I'm out of time, and I'm not able to finish what I was going to finish up, but that's okay. We will talk about that next Tuesday here on Feast of the Word. But until then, thank you all for tuning in, and I will talk to you again on this radio station, King New Keys Radio Network, next Tuesday at 6 o'clock for the Prisoner Outreach Program. Be blessed.
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3: Today is Tuesday, July the 28th. Let's take a look at the weather for this evening. Tonight, partly cloudy skies, lows in the lower 70s. And for Wednesday, looking for highs around 104 degrees. And for Wednesday night, lows in the lower 70s. Thursday, looking for highs around 104. Thursday night, partly cloudy skies, lows in the lower 70s. And for Friday and Saturday, highs around 100.
4: The following program features women who are teachers of good things. This program is coming to you because of Titus chapter 2. We see in that passage of scripture that women who have been in the church from early in life and who have demonstrated behavior of holiness, who have been discreet, chaste, keepers at home, and who are good, have an obligation to teach younger women. These women are not new converts. They are ladies that have faithfully served God for years, most of them since childhood. They have produced the fruit of righteous living consistently for a long time. So we're happy to present Teachers of Good Things. The host of the program is Diana File, who has been in the church all her life, who was born again as a very young child, baptized in the Holy Spirit at age 11, and has been in the ministry with me for more than half a century.
5: Hello, this is Diana File, and joining me is Sue Fowler.
6: Hello there.
5: And also Sabrina Fitzgerald.
7: Hi.
5: We're glad to have you listening today, and we're going to do part two of how to build your relationship with your children. Now, our last recording was focused in on infants, and that's every stage of life is very important.
7: Yes, right.
5: And isn't it wonderful how God set all this up? I mean, he's an almighty, wonderful God. Mm-hmm. And so it's very important that a new mother particularly, and of course the father too, but we're dealing mainly from the angle. This program deals mainly from Christian women speaking to other Christian women. Mm-hmm. And it's very important that we bond with our infants when they are born. And so if you missed that program, you can go to our website, kingdomkeys.org, and there's a little box for podcast. And those podcasts are on there for Teachers of Good Things. You can look that up and you can listen to that. Hopefully it'll be up by the time you go on. Sometimes it might be a little bit delayed. But anyway, the point is you can get pointers on having infants and